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1: Hi, my name is Sibati Precious Sazo, and I am the Chief Operating Officer of the Women in Sports South Africa Initiative. 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

Oku Gompo City. 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Impolo Yabahlobo Family Day 2026. Don't hear about it. Be there. Hashtag Indo Impolo Yabahlobo.

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1: My name is Victoria Thabiera Ntombeni, the first regional chairperson in Fezile Derby, the first deputy chairperson of SALGA, the South African Local Government Association in the Free State. 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

0: can drive change.
1: Angola faced a long civil war that lasted decades. Nation divided, people tested. But today, the story has changed. Peace rebuilt, cities rising, a future reclaimed.
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1: My name is Neville Mikey, the chief executive of Brand South Africa. 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
2: continues. Every generation has a story. 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For 90 years, SAFM has been part of the conversation. This August, we listen back to the voices that brought us here. 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One question: what does it mean to be an SAFM woman? 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Women, a new voice. 90 years of conversation. 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
1: This is Omar Bacha from South African History Online. I would like to use this occasion to wish you all the best for your birthday celebration. And thank you and your team for the sterling work you do of keeping us informed of the events of the day.
2: This is Andy Scott, former administrator for Sport for People with Disabilities, just wishing SAFM the very happiest 90th birthday. Hope it's a good one.
0: South Africa has changed. 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
3: continues.
4: At the current rate that unemployment is increasing, and parallel to that, we have more and more graduates also graduating, but we have no way to fit the graduates. We have no way. You know why? Because the focus is on school and graduating, but there isn't, especially in the business sector, there isn't any growth and there isn't any injection from the government to say, hey, you know, let's rather expand sectors so that we can handle the capacity.
5: The Central African Republic gained independence in 1960, a country rich in resources yet deeply affected by instability. Agriculture and mining support the economy, but decades of conflict, political unrest, and humanitarian crisis have shaped daily life.
0: This is what we are becoming. 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
3: Has just turned 90 years old this year.
4: Sanibonani, sanibonani. This is Dr. Clina Mhlophe from Durban, and I wish to say a very hearty and blessed congratulations to SAFM for the 90th birthday. We say halala. We are so grateful for the news. May you continue to inform us.
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0: Well, nothing like some soul and funk to start off your Friday. Fat Larry's Band, Looking for Love, Are You? Dave Hollister, Call on Me. There's a message and a song. I speak in song. Sometimes in my mind I do. Good morning. Welcome to the Friday edition of Quantum. Whew, it's the 28th of August, the final Friday of the month. And just like that, August is just about done. Women's Month is coming to an end, right? But that doesn't mean we make sure that it's an included society where there's freedom for all. It's a better society at that. And also, winter seems to be slowly exiting, trying to threaten a bit. But yeah, it's on its way out. And before you know it, we'll be looking at the calendar, wondering how we got this far into the year. The year is going so fast. Yes, yes, I know, we know. We say it every single year. But here we are doing it again. And because it's Friday, you already know what that means. We're talking music. We started off always on a Friday morning within the first hour where we solidly understand and move into the music that sets your heart on fire. We look at songs making noise right now. The artists giving us something to talk about. The music that takes us back and those timeless tracks that somehow never lose their magic. You know what I mean? And then there are those songs that don't need a memory attached to them. The moment they come on, you just know. You turn up the volume. You sing along. You have that sense of freedom. And suddenly, whatever you're doing can wait for a few minutes, right? So this morning, I invite you inside. We're doing what we do best on a Friday. We're getting into the music. And, of course, what's happening in the music world. Who's giving us something new? Which songs are making their way into our playlists? Which old favorites and still are still holding on to their own? And of course, which songs deserve to be played a little louder this morning? It's the last Friday of August. We'll do a retrospective as we look at phenomenal women through the ages. And we'll close off this month the best way we know how, with music and good company. So are you coming? Are you stepping inside? Let's get into it. Say good morning. I want to know how the community's doing. 0614 104 107 on WhatsApp. It's 16 after 3. Yeehaw. It's a Friday. Let's do it, baby.
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2: I just found out SAFM is turning 90 years old this week. That's unbelievable. I had no idea they were older than I was, which is 1955. And if I would have been asked an exam, I probably would have put in the 60s they began. But they stayed so fresh, so current, so important to South Africa. I can only wish them all the best, all the assistance I can ever give them. I think they've done a great job in South Africa. They work so hard in contributing to make it a better place for all. They're a great asset to the country. Please, may they continue.
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Oku Gompo City. 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Impolo Yabahlobo Family Day 2026. 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Be there. Hashtag Indo Ingempolo Yabahlobo.

0: Such flair, such glory. Miriam Makeba and Maskanada, Mikasa's Jekka in a double up. 25 after 3 a.m. Good morning and welcome to it. It certainly is quantum time. And as we do on a Friday, it's all about the music, right? That song that takes you way back. There are some songs you don't listen to. You remember them. The first few seconds come on and suddenly you're somewhere else. Maybe you're back in school. Maybe you're in your first car. Maybe, just maybe, you're remembering a night out with friends. Or maybe it's a song that takes you straight back to someone you haven't spoken to in years. And what's funny is that that song hasn't changed. You have. And that's why we can hear the song, the same song at 18 and hear something completely different at 38. And when you're younger, you're listening to the beat. Years later, you're suddenly listening to the words and thinking, Oh, so that's what this song was all about. And sometimes that's the beauty of growing older. You don't necessarily find new music. Sometimes you discover new meaning in the music you've already loved. That's why the greatest songs stick around. They meet you wherever you are in life. So this morning, as we move through the music, think about those songs that have traveled with you. The ones that have survived every phone upgrade, every playlist change, and every phase of your life. Because some songs don't belong to a particular era. They belong to you. Let's hear those, right? Let's hear that. In a few minutes, we also go back in time and fundamentally bring it all together through a woman of soul, making sure that we recognize women who defined an era.
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0: What a wonderful team up, right? Sanal Musician featuring Ami Faku into Ngawe. 3:31 it is. Good morning to you. If you've just woken up, you're right on time. Come on in. The coffee's hot. Rooibos is on the boil. And of course, a brand new day. It's a Friday in all its glory. Yeah, we look back now in time and we celebrate what we need to.
1: 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The sound of change across time.
0: So as Women's Month comes to a close, we've spent the past few weeks, yes we have, celebrating the women who have shaped the music we know. Love and listen, you know, to today. And we play on and on. And we began by looking back at the pioneers who paved the way. Women whose voices, talents and determination challenged the status quo and opened doors for generations of artists who followed. And we then turned our attention this month to young women shaping music today, artists who are not waiting for history to recognize them. They're creating their own paths, defining new sounds and influencing where the industry is heading. Last week, we brought those stories together by looking at the women who shaped 21st century music, artist whose influence has gone beyond individual songs and albums to change culture, challenge expectations, and redefine what women can achieve in the music industry. And so as we celebrate the final Friday of August, we're also saying goodbye to one of music's true powerhouses, Dolly Parton, a songwriter, a performer, and a cultural icon whose influence has reached far beyond her own recordings. Her music has traveled across generations and genres with some of the biggest names in music, putting their own stamp on her songs, from Beyoncé's version of Jolene to other memorable covers that have introduced Dolly Parton's songwriting to new audiences. So as we close out Women's Month, we're celebrating not only the woman who made their own mark, but the woman whose work became a foundation for other artists to interpret, reinvent, and carry forward. Because perhaps the greatest measure of musical legacy is not simply how many hits you've made, but how many artists came after you and who wanted to sing your songs. Can you imagine? Dolly Parton writes, as a songwriter, her gift was not only that she could sing her own songs. It was that she wrote songs so powerful that other artists could take them, reinterpret them, and make them their own. And some of those artists are among the most powerful women in music. And that's where we're going today. At the first stop, we look at Whitney Houston and I Will Always Love You. I mean, this is perhaps the ultimate example of what happens when another artist takes Dolly Parton's song and turns it into something completely different.

What a beautiful classic. Whitney recorded this for the Bodyguard soundtrack in 1992 and transformed Dolly Parton's country ballad into this global pop phenomenon. What a voice. Dolly actually wrote I Will Always Love You in 1973 as an emotional farewell to her professional mentor, Porter Wagoner, who when she decided it was the time to leave his show, and then came Whitney Houston, and that's what she does. So when we look at teaming up of women and the powerhouses, the next one we look at is more than 50 years after Dolly Parton released Jolene, you know the track, Beyoncé took the song somewhere completely different. For Cowboy Carter, Beyoncé didn't simply reproduce Dolly's version. She reinterpreted the story, turning the pleading woman into the origin of the original into a woman much more confident and assertive about protecting her relationship. Here's the beautiful part. Dolly had already said she wanted Beyoncé to record Jolene, right? In a 22 interview, Dolly was asked about Beyoncé, and she said this.

What a powerhouse rendition. Woo! In 2022 interview, Dolly Parton was asked about Beyoncé, and she said she would love to hear her take on the song exactly, Jolene, as it is. Specifically imagining that someone with the power to turn one of her songs into that powerhouse. It was then 2 years later that Beyoncé did exactly that. And Dolly didn't just give her permission, she became part of the experience. Dolly appears in the Dolly P interlude immediately before Beyoncé's Jolene, and she also appears on Tyrant. Dolly even connected Beyoncé's Jolene to Beyoncé's famous Becky with the Good Hair storyline in Lemonade. And so this became more than that cover. It felt like one generation of women handing the microphone over to another. And it was Dolly saying essentially, this is my song, now take it somewhere I couldn't. And that is passing on the baton. As we move into celebrating the other ladies that took on Dolly's songs, before Whitney and before Beyoncé, Dolly was already proving that she was one of Nashville's great storytellers. Emmylou Harris recorded Dolly's To Daddy in 1977. The song tells a story of a family dealing with a distant and unhappy marriage, ultimately seen through the eyes of a daughter. Harris's version became a major number one country hit, well, reaching number three on the US country chart and number one on the Canadian country chart. So Dolly actually recorded her own version To Daddy in 1976, just the year before, but it wasn't released at the time. So Emmylou Harris' version became the one that most audiences knew. And that's another fascinating part of Dolly's legacy. Sometimes another artist's interpretation becomes the version.

And there it is. Can you imagine? Right. Recorded in 1977, Emmylou Harris's version of Dolly Parton's To Daddy was one of the most that audiences knew. Sometimes another artist's interpretation becomes the version that introduces the songwriter's work to an entirely new audience. And fascinatingly enough, that's what Emmylou Harris's version did. But Dolly didn't need to be the person singing every song for the song to belong in her legacy. You know, she was smart and she was a businesswoman and she lived country in her blood. And she had a close friendship too with Linda Ronstadt. I mean, particularly beautiful connection with not only Linda, but Emmylou Harris. And Dolly Parton, they were not just admirers of each other. They became what is known as musical sisters. Ronstadt recorded Dolly's My Blue Tears with Dolly and Emmylou Harris. And the recording became an attempt to make an album together in the late 1970s. But those sessions didn't initially become the trio album they had hoped for, partly because of scheduling and label complications. The recording of My Blue Tears eventually appeared on Linda Ronstadt's 1982 album, Get Closer. Now, these three women eventually got their moments. I'll tell you about that in a moment. This is My Blue Tears.

It was 1982's album, Linda Ronstadt's Get Closer, My Blue Tears. The truth is, you know, the ladies, Dolly, Emmylou and Linda, eventually got their moments. In 1987, Dolly Parton, Linda Ronstadt and Emmylou Harris recorded and released Trio, an album that became one of the most celebrated female collaborations in country music. It won a Grammy for Best Country Performance by a Duo or Group with Vocal, and of course, So My Blue Tears is more than just another Dolly cover. It's part of a story of three women finding their voices together and making sure that women are shown standing together. Think of that. So Here We Come Again is another track. And we bring the story forward to Kacey Musgraves, who represents a younger generation of country artists who grew up with Dolly Parton's influence already embedded in the music. Her performance of Here You Come Again allows us to hear Dolly's compositions through a more contemporary country voice. Here You Come Again was one of Dolly's great crossover moments.

0: So there it is, right? Here we go again. One of Dolly's great crossover moments, sung by Kacey Musgraves. More contemporary feel to it. And it became her first US top 10 pop hit as a solo artist, helping demonstrate that Dolly's appeal was never confined to country music. And that's really the story we're telling with these five women we celebrated this morning. Whitney took Dolly into pop. Beyoncé took her into contemporary country and R&B. Emmylou carried her storytelling through country, and Linda helped create a legendary female musical partnership. And artists like Kacey continue carrying that influence into another generation. So perhaps that's the greatest tribute we can give to Dolly Parton. She didn't simply leave behind songs. She left behind some of the songs that other women could pick up, reinterpret, and reinvent and make their own. And when an artist's work can travel across generations, genres, and completely different voices, that's when you know you've created something that lasts. Dolly Parton didn't just have a legacy. She gave other women something to build on. And in this beautiful half hour of celebrating and tributes, paying a tribute to Dolly Parton, we played all the songs that she wrote and women performed, bringing women together and stalwarting the power of women through voice and sound this Women's Month. All right, it's 3 minutes before 4 a.m. Good morning to you. If you're just waking up, you're right on time. In this next hour for Quantum Shift, we consider with Lehlo Nolo Mazindo, when the consequence of when your marriage isn't your partner's safe place, what happens? We're also preparing for hotter conditions. You felt a taste of that. We've connected with a global health advisor for clinical governance at International SOS to have a look at how you can prepare for this very hot summer on its way.
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0: You know it. It's in your heart and soul. It's the music that takes you where you need to be in this moment in time. Mafikizolo's Mashtekoze. 4 minutes past 4 a.m. Welcome to the second hour of Quantum on your Friday. And we certainly look at and dive deep into the health of relationships. And this morning, we consider marriage, especially when your partner doesn't feel that that's the safe place. Marriage is often described as a partnership built on trust, intimacy, and emotional safety. But what happens when one person consistently turns to a friend before their spouse when something important happens? It can be particularly painful when the pattern is not only about ordinary socializing, but about the moments that reveal what is really happening in their life. They are struggling emotionally, but their friends are the first people they call. They have a job interview, but their friends hear about it before their spouse. They are facing a crisis or making an important decision, and their partner finds out afterwards, sometimes through someone else. Now, how does that feel on the receiving end? But over time, this can create a very difficult question. What does it mean when you are married to somebody but you are not the person they instinctively trust with their inner world? There is an important distinction between having a healthy support system outside your marriage and consistently placing friends in the primary position of emotional trust while your spouse receives the information secondhand. A marriage does not mean your partner must be your only source and support. But it does raise questions when you're repeatedly excluded from the parts of your life that require vulnerability, trust, and partnership. For the spouse on the receiving end, this can feel like rejection. Why don't you come to me? Why do they know before I do? Why am I always getting the edited version after everyone else has already been involved? But there may be many reasons behind the behavior. Some people have learned to rely on friendships long before they entered a relationship. Others may find it easier to be vulnerable with friends because they fear judgments, conflicts, or disappointing their partner. And sometimes the issue is deeper. The relationship may no longer feel emotionally safe enough for one partner to bring their struggles into it. The conversation is therefore not simply about friends versus spouse. It is about emotional intimacy, trust, communication, and the place each person occupies in the other's support system. With relationship therapist and mental health practitioner Lehlohonolo Mazindo, Mr. Maz joins us to explore what this dynamic can reveal about a marriage, and whether being someone's spouse automatically makes you their first call when life falls apart. Mr. Maz, good morning. Happy Friday. Welcome to it. How are you, sir?
1: A very wonderful morning to you, and I'm happy to be here. I hope you're well.
0: I am good. I'm good. Always good to have you on board. And it's a very important conversation this morning. I think in a marriage, people can feel very isolated and feel that they're doing something wrong when they're isolated as a partner. And let's maybe look at the beginning and, you know, ask this, Mr. Maz. Is it a problem, maybe, first, if your spouse consistently tells their friends important things about before they actually tell you? Or can that be completely healthy within a marriage? Maybe I'm wrong.
1: Yeah, and this question, I don't think it would be wise or safe or effective if we just give a very simple answer, treating it as a simple question, because many people want to get married to escape loneliness, but only when they get into marriage do they discover that the loneliest people in the world are married. Because in a marriage, you share a home, you share responsibilities, you share children, finances, meals, you even share a bed. Yet, when a partner is overwhelmed, when the partner is confused or afraid or excited, you are not the first person they want to call. And the reason why I said we shouldn't try to provide a simple answer to it, treating like a simple question, is that the problem could be with the person who is not disclosing things to the spouse, or the problem can be with the spouse to whom things are disclosed, or maybe it could be the patterns that developed before the marriage that make it difficult to build bridges to one another, and then to stay maybe fragmented, too individualistic in marriage. Yes, marriage does not mean we should lose our individuality, but it also does not mean we should be too individualistic and independent that we forget that there's someone involved in our lives. Like, for example, it can be with the person disclosing, because as you have rightfully mentioned, some people get married later in life when they have figured everything out on their own. They have friends that they confide in, they have siblings that they make decisions with. And after getting married, it becomes difficult to transition into saying there's another person in my life that I must consider for the decisions that I'm supposed to make. You find that you are in a marriage, but the premarital patterns of consultation, of disclosure, of discourse and everything, every conversation that you want to have about the critical things about your life, those patterns remain in the premarital life. You have already established a circle of trust around yourself, apart from your spouse. And when you get married, it becomes difficult to let go of of those circles that you have already built. And then because of that, you still continue the relationship as it was, even though you are not aware that it is disadvantaging someone else who is your spouse. And that understanding is critical as a point of departure. Another problem could be with the spouse, that every time you try to discuss things with the spouse, it's either they criticize, they talk you down, they discourage you, they procrastinate the things that you are supposed to do together. You know, some of the spouses want to be the panacea of their spouses, a cure for all diseases. It happens a lot in our career when you are a therapist, or you're a public speaker, or you are maybe a minister, where now you get married to this person. She wants to be everything to you. She designs all your posters, and when we look at the posters on social media, we are wondering, okay, this person is powerful, but who designs the posters? And then wanting to be everything at all times to your spouse can turn you into a person who is emotionally unsafe for your spouse to confide in, because sometimes you bite more than you can chew, you take up more than you can handle. And then when you are not performing and the spouse is disappointed, you tell the spouse, "But I'm only human." But if you say you're only human, why don't you allow me to delegate responsibilities to someone else? So sometimes it is actually the spouse being sort of overlooked or ignored that carries the problem, that every time I try to open up to you, you give me reasons to regret doing that. And that in itself can perpetuate the tendency to maybe talk about important things with other people. And but the problem is, talking about important things with other people that concern the person that you are living with, and then they are the last ones to find out. That is a dynamic that is counter success in terms of the building the marriage, because things should be, marriage is between two people. And if it always has to be triangled to people outside of the marriage, it becomes a union that both people might not delight being into. Or maybe the one who's triangling is happy to be in the relationship, but the people who, the other person who is in the relationship, might find a hard time being happy in the marriage. And in a marriage, when if one person, if one party is miserable, the whole people will be miserable, the whole marriage will be miserable.
0: So true. I mean, it is a partnership after all, and the construct of coming into a partnership, a marriage from two independent people who have their individual lives is quite something. And I would say, I guess, marriage preparation is essential. But coming back to the concept of trust within a marriage? And of course, maybe I want you first, Mr. Maz, if you can unpack the concept you refer to it to triangle of triangulation. I mean, triangulation, for our listeners, if it's not quite understood. Triangulation can happen within a marriage, it can happen within a workplace, it happens all over the place. Maybe just let us talk to us about triangulation so we can understand the concept.
1: Yeah, triangulation usually in simple terms involves involving the third person in the relationship to avoid having to deal with your spouse directly. It could be finding someone to blame for the problems between the two of you, where maybe a couple is having issues and then they are sort of directing their blame and anger towards their children, towards their spouse, not towards their friends, towards their families of origin, where they always have to like involve the third person to divert all the energies within the relationship that was supposed to be directed between the two of them. So this is part of triangling in terms of the topic that we are talking about. Is maybe I'm not happy with my spouse. Maybe our sexual activity or how my spouse cooks, or maybe how my spouse talks to me, how they address me, and anything that I'm not happy with about my spouse, instead of addressing it with my spouse, I will talk to someone else about it so that I don't have to direct the energy towards the spouse. That it actually sort of creates a closeness with the other person who's part of the triangle. And it can create further distance or tension between the couple. Because sometimes in marriage, in most cases, if we sit down together and we talk things through between the two of us, that is what brings us closer together, and that is what strengthens the marriage. But once we are always triangling and diverting the energy towards the third person instead of handling things between the two of us, potentially there would be problems. Unless if the marriage itself is toxic, it's abusive, and you know that talking directly to your spouse is not safe for you, then you can look for someone else, and it could be a professional, could be a trusted friend or family member, for the sake of safety and being able to maybe you've lost yourself in the relationship trying to find a person who's not willing to be found by you, a person who, the more you sacrifice yourself, the more you compromise yourself, the more you try to change to fit the marriage, the more they take you for granted, the more they abuse, the more they insult, the more they disrespect, then talking to the other person might be helpful to you in terms of preparing you maybe for an exit from a relationship, because you cannot be in any relationship at your expense. Then once you involve the third person, it could be a way of giving you a different perspective and doing a reality, helping you with reality check. Are we living together in this marriage, or are we dying together? Should I stay or should I leave? And then you can get a different perspective from another person if you cannot get through to your spouse. So that is more or less how triangling works in relationship, where things are not addressed between the two of us, but they are always diverted to the third person.
0: Thank you, Mr. Maz. I mean, we're looking at patterns here, and of course the individual, you know, ideas of what a healthy relationship is. And then when there's a union, you know, there's certainly to some degree the idea of an establishment of trust. So let's talk about this, you know, diversion of always going to the friend versus the spouse.

0: Oku Gompo City. This September, one family event stands above the rest. Join Umhlobo and an FM for Impolo Yabahlobo Family Day Festival 2026 at Buffalo Park Cricket Stadium in Gompo City on Saturday, the 5th of September. 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Impolo Yabahlobo Family Day 2026. Don't hear about it. Be there. Hashtag Into Impolo Yabahlobo.
1: And most of the people want to hide, maybe say their phones. Now people are talking about give your spouse access to your phone. There's no privacy in marriage. There should be privacy in marriage. What shouldn't be in marriage is secrecy. If like privacy is, if you get access to my phone, you might see everything that I have. You might even see my conversations with my friends, but none of those conversations are are threatening to the marriage. But the conversations that are threatening to the marriage are secrecy. Like, for example, you talk to your friend about your side chick or the person that that you are in an extramarital affair with, or you talk to your female friend about how your wife is not satisfying you in bed and things like that. That is secrecy, and those are things that you are supposed to direct to communicate directly to your spouse. Any information that is hidden, and the relationship depends on the relationship having to stay hidden. It's not healthy for relationship. So when you talk about privacy, it means even if you, for example, I'm in the bathroom, even if you step into the bathroom, there's nothing that you will find that will affect the relationship. But secrecy is, once you gain access there, you find all the things like the debts that I have made, the money that I keep on diverting to the family. And when you check, when you happen to check my payslip, I've been garnished because I'm maintaining a child who was born while I was married to you, and I kept that away from you. Things like that are the things that actually would destroy the marriage. So privacy can be respected in a sense that you have your friends who cannot be a friend to the marriage, but they are good friends to you. And I have my friends who are good to me, even though they cannot be the friends of the marriage. Those are the dynamics of life, and things like this that do happen. And I'm here to argue that there are marriages that are totally successful while they are respecting the privacy, but they don't tend to confuse privacy and secrecy. Some of the people, everything that you are keeping too many secrets from your spouse, and then everybody else knows about the secrets. That is a danger to the marriage. And the one other thing, that keeping secrets from the spouse can also stem out of the feeling emotionally unsafe to reveal certain things to your spouse. It goes back to the ability to communicate deeply, not just to share information, but to understand each other's worldviews and perspectives, and to be empathic, to be understanding and responsive to one another. Because if there is no flow of communication between the two of us, it becomes easier to take it outside of the relationship. And most of the people, before they start diverting the important information of the marriage to the other person, they would be saying something like, but I wonder if I am safe enough to speak to you. Every time I raise things, you become defensive, you attack, it becomes an argument. So sometimes this tendency of communicating with people outside of the relationship, it signals some unmet emotional needs in the couple. And every time you try to there are couples like that. If you raise a concern about what is not sitting well with you, they will raise 10 counter concerns against you. And why didn't you raise those concerns when they happened? Nobody knows. But why do you have to wait until I raise my concern before you raise yours? Things like that are creating a distance between the couple, and that kind of distance, because I need to talk to be able to heal, to be able to get through whatever pain that I'm experiencing. So I will have to talk to someone else about you. But I want us to understand that once you start feeling safer discussing your partner with the other person, and that partner is okay not saying to you, but why didn't why

0: don't you try to address this with your spouse? This is too much information for someone outside of the marriage to know. Because there are friends who would like handle that information with maturity and redirect you to your spouse. And there are ones who will actually be happy to see you suffer, and they will treat your information like umgozi that is coming from you about your spouse. So be careful about who you actually allow access into your marriage, because marriage is a privileged institution. If I get married to you, there are things about you that only I am supposed to know, not even friends. Let's protect each other in the marriage. Whether we are still in the marriage together, even after the marriage, if we have to break up, I still have a responsibility to protect you and the things that I know, because you are vulnerable with me. Marriage gave me access to your weaknesses, but it didn't give anyone else access to the weaknesses. So it starts with being mature enough to protect your spouse from and their dirty linen from other people knowing about them.
1: Thank you, Mr. Masby. We have a message that came in from Martin in Johannesburg that speaks to exactly what you've explored and unpacked for us. Martin says, "Hi, yeah, privacy is needed in marriage to some degree, but there's a fine line. How will the other partner find out about your dirty secrets if they give you too much privacy? I guess it boils down to trust." And Mr. Maz, thank you, Martin, for that. It does boil down to trust and communication, because as a relationship evolves, as it does, building trust and with open communication is essential for any healthy relationship. But then where do we draw the line between having a healthy support network and emotionally excluding your spouse?
0: Yeah, any friendship that is maintained at the expense of your marriage, especially if your marriage is not on the wrong, it's not worth keeping. A true friend, for example, if you go to your friend and you say, "Now I'm tired of this marriage, I am divorcing," a caring friend would say, "But is this really what you want to do?" They would probably want to help you assess the reasons. They would probably say to you, "You are emotionally saturated now and you are overcharged. This is not the right time to make a decision as that." But this one who say, because there are friends like that, "Chomi, please tonight don't even go to bed with him. Don't even actually deprive him. Leave this person. This person is not good for you." Even though there are chances for this marriage to be worked through, a true friend will be objective and will want what's best for you and will support the marriage. And they will not be quick to say, "Oh, yeah, I'm glad that you finally decided to leave this person for the sake of, because this person was taking you away from me, they were taking your attention from me." Sometimes, like friends who encourage separation, divorce, tension, deprivation, while the marriage can be, the marriage is experiencing the problems that can be solved, it's not the friend that can be trusted. So a friend that can be trusted will not let you stay in the marriage that is killing you, and the friend that is that can be trusted cannot take you out of the marriage that is good for you because you are experiencing some disagreement or some conflicts within the marriages. Actually, the problem of, like, as a relationship therapist myself and a human being, I believe that all the problems that concern the marriage should be addressed within the marriage. If you cannot find your way through to each other, go to a professional person, because if you have issues about your spouse and you are taking them out on your friend is not bound by the confidentiality clause. The friend is not bound by the code of ethics that binds us professionals. So as professionals, we are regulated. I'm bound by the law to keep things confidential, to avoid judging you, to avoid causing harm, to actually out for you, to protect you. But everybody else that you disclose your thing, the things about your spouse to you, it might affect you in the long run. Remember, as a professional, I'm not emotionally involved. I'm not a friend to anyone. And then I can help you look at the underlying issues that create a distance between the two of you. But every time you talk to your friend, every time you have problems about your spouse, you actually, your friend cannot be objective because they are your friend. Naturally and unconsciously, they might take your side and they might end up hating your spouse. And by the time you are happy together, your spouse and your friend hate each other. You put yourself in a place where you might have to choose between your spouse and your friend. So if there are any difficult conversations that you cannot get through to your spouse about, maybe talk to your spouse to speak to a therapist, or you can go to a therapist yourself, even if the spouse does not want to get involved, because there you know that you have a neutral person who is trained and experienced and regulated to be able to help you deal with things that are beyond you and your spouse. Otherwise, make sure that you try to address everything with your spouse. 100% of your problems, if the issue is between you and your spouse, address it with them. Do not try to involve friends until you know that this relationship is over and it cannot be redeemed. Otherwise, keep the marriage things within the marriage, just as much as fire is supposed to be kept in the fireplace.
1: I love that. You know, ideally, thank you, Mr. Mas. You've unpacked it from different angles. And just to bring it back into the center again, absolutely. You know, fundamentally, each of us, when we form a partnership, whether it be a relationship or a marriage over the long term, it makes sense that two healthy individuals will have a healthy relationship, which then goes on to understand that one can't be everything for each other. One doesn't have to fulfill the role of self-regulating your partner emotionally. Indeed. With that said, you know, healthy relationships are also established when you are full within yourself and you have your life in running order. However, as you indicated, the agreement in a partnership is exactly that we are in a partnership, we are married, which means that there is a physical, emotional and spiritual bond. And so there's this covenant essentially that is formed between the two that is based on open communication and trust. And when we look at the idea of life struggles and personal growth within us, of course, there are times where we will not be seeing eye to eye and we would need to consult a friend, et cetera, et cetera. But you also alluded to the idea of a healthy friendship being your friend should encourage a healthy relationship between you and your partner and turn you back to your partner, as subjective as they are. So when your partner then is always understanding and then confronts a situation and saying, I'm always the last to know. You know, how should couples then have that conversation without turning it into an accusation? Because even if the relationship started healthy, with life's pressures and with different growth spurts, it could get to a stage where you start feeling isolated.
0: Yeah, the communication between the two people, I mean, it's very, very important.
1: Yeah.
0: And I'm talking about conversations that are not interrogations. You can begin with curiosity. Like, for example, instead of saying, why do your friends know everything before I do? You can say, I have noted that you feel more comfortable sharing important things with your friends. I do feel excluded when things that concern me are shared with other people. But I also want to understand what has made it difficult for you to speak to me, so that you understand, is it the person? Is it you? Is it any other reason? Or sometimes they might be planning a surprise for you, but some of the surprises take forever. They will keep on saying, no, it's a surprise, and a surprise that you might never experience. So there are the 3 to 4 things that you might do. Express your feelings using I statement. And for example, I feel excluded. And then you can tell them, what makes you feel excluded? That is the second thing. I feel excluded when important information that concerns me is discussed with someone else. And then number three, you experience, maybe you can include what you need instead of what is happening. I would appreciate it even more if everything that involves me is discussed with me. And if there's anything that gets in the way of us discussing these things, let's talk about them, sit with them, and get through them so that we clear out the space between the two of us. At the end of the day, that conversation is supposed to happen. And once you ask your spouse to explain, to help you understand what is making it difficult for them to disclose to you, make sure that you listen without immediately defending yourself, because sometimes your spouse will be explaining the unmet emotional needs that you have been neglecting. And as soon as that comes out, you become immediately defensive and it does not serve the purpose. And once they become vulnerable with you, stop weaponizing that vulnerability. What is revealed in trust should not become ammunition when the conflict arises again in future. The other thing that you can do together is to discuss the friendship boundaries together. How far can your friends go? You need to create honest agreements about what may be shared with whom and how much detail is appropriate. And these boundaries should protect both the marriage and in each person's right to healthy support. You have the right to be supported, but at the end of the day, you have the responsibility to protect your marriage. And the other thing is we need to work together to restore direct communication, because if something affects the marriage should eventually receive the conversation. It should, the couple should be able to engage in the conversation about what is affecting the marriage. You may first maybe process with a trusted friend or a therapist, especially a therapist. I do recommend a therapist. Though we have elders and mentors, but then emotional processing should prepare you for honest communication, not just a lifelong substitute for it every time you have a problem. So there are people like that. As a therapist, I always address it. Every time they have a disagreement, let's wait until we go to the therapist. You need to learn to address your disagreements on your own. Lastly, work together to rebuild safety through consistency. Because one good conversation will not repair all the years of emotional caution that have transpired between the two of you. Safety is rebuilt when a partner repeatedly experiences words like, okay, I spoke and you listened and you did it over and over again. I disagreed and you did not punish me. This and this happened consistently. And another thing, consistently, I became vulnerable and you handled it with care without weaponizing it. In this case, trust returns through patterns, not promises. People are promising that they will change, but promises are making you build your marriage around potential, and potential might not happen, but patterns are evidence that something has already happened. So let's create new patterns of consistency in honesty, creating a hot relationship between the two of us. And hot, by hot, I mean the relationship must be characterized by honesty, openness, and transparency. And this is something that has to happen consistently until both of us feel emotionally safe enough to address the things between us, not to deflect them from people who are not supposed to be part of the marriage in the first place.
1: All right, Mr. Maz, thank you so much. I mean, it gives a basework of understanding, you know, principally how we deal with healthy relationships and if one is feeling isolated, certainly to understand that it shouldn't be that way and moving toward a healthier relationship. How can people get hold of you, Mr. Maz?
0: Thank you very much, Angela, and the listeners. You can get in touch with my office at 076-339-0848. That's 076-339-0848. We can also connect on our social media platforms as Lehlohonolo Mazindo on Facebook, LinkedIn, Instagram, and TikTok. And on X is Lehlohonolo_Mez. Thank you very much once again for your time, and I wish you a very wonderful weekend.
1: Take care, Mr. Maz, and we'll catch up next week again. Have a good weekend. That was relationship therapist and mental health practitioner Lekgolo Honola Mazindo. Coming up, we look at how you can prepare for hotter climates. It's now 22 minutes before 5.
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3: in 2002-2003, he took out the lyric of the song and he made us cry for him.
4: Sounds familiar, eh?
3: Today I'm grateful because we didn't commit crime, we were not stealing, we were just good people that were listening to reggae but not knowing that we were learning something to stay away from trouble.
5: That is amazing, Sapi. That's a great story. Thank you for sharing so much.
4: And also, Sapi, just before you go, this is a wild step in the dark, right? And he used to speak quite slowly because he used to smoke the herb, didn't he? Was he smoking the herb?
3: He was.
6: That was the Alternative Breakfast. For 90 years, South Africa has changed. Governments have changed. Generations have changed. Technology has changed. But through it all, one thing has remained. The conversation. From the voices of yesterday.
7: The situation in the Democratic Republic of Congo is not improving.
8: Good morning and welcome to the Sunday edition of the JSB Hazard. I'm Michelle Constantin.
9: If a union treasurer is popular, then there must be something wrong with the finances. You are extremely popular this morning, Minister Manuel. Is there something wrong with our finances?
10: It's a very good evening, or rather afternoon to you, Mzansi. Welcome to Otherwise on SAFM, South Africa's news and information leader. My name is Shadow Chpala.
11: So, you know how important social grants are, right? 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
6: To the voices shaping tomorrow. This August, SAFM celebrates 90 years of conversation. 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Before there was the SAFM you know today, there was the English service. There was Radio South Africa, Radio South Africa, and there was a country going through extraordinary change.
12: 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Good morning, Mr. Raphael.
6: From the darkness of apartheid.
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6: Through the states of emergency.
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6: Through the release of Nelson Mandela.
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6: The conversations continued, and in 1995, a new SAFM emerged. A new country, a new voice, a new chapter. This August, SAFM looks back at the journey that brought us here. The voices, the moments, the people, the history. 90 years of conversation, a nation's story. 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Hashtag SAFM Quantum.

0: love her voice, love the collab, love the production. And this is a song I'll take with me. Prince KB featuring Mtswaki, Fetch Your Life. It's time to do exactly that. Every single day presents an opportunity to go and fetch your life, because it only happens when you step into it. You know what they say? 100% of the work is showing up, right? The other's attitude. So yeah, get ready to go fetch your life. After this break, we're going to look at how you can prepare yourself for a very hot summer.
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2: Hello, SAFM and all listeners at home. My name is Pastor Eros Mangalana from the Assemblies of God. I just want to say congratulations to SAFM on an incredible 90 years of serving South Africa. Thank you for being a trusted voice that informs, educates and inspires our nation. 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Happy 90th anniversary. 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
0: It's all about preparation besides showing up, right? So it's now 11 minutes before 5 a.m. And as we prepare and look out to the last quarter of this year, and it's great that down south we embrace a summer, a hot Christmas season, right? Well, South Africa, we may be still having the feeling of winter to some degree, but recent heat waves around the world are also a reminder that extreme heat is becoming an increasingly big risk for both workers and businesses. With climate patterns shifting and concerns about another El Nino events bringing hotter than usual conditions, organizations are being urged to prepare before temperatures rise. And this isn't just a concern for people working outdoors. Employees in factories, warehouses, and poorly ventilated offices can also be quite vulnerable. Extreme heat can lead to dehydration and heat exhaustion, but it can also affect concentration, decision-making, and productivity, while creating wider disruptions to transport, electricity, and supply chains. So how we prepared, how have we prepared, and how we prepare South African workplaces for hotter climate is indeed important. And what should employers be doing now to protect their people and keep their businesses running? We caught up with Dr. Chris van Straaten, a Global Health Advisor for Clinical Governance and International SOS.
3: Good morning to you and your listeners. I am Dr. Chris van Straaten. I'm a global health advisor at a company called International SOS. And for the company, I play the role as a global health advisor, and in essence, supporting companies in multiple countries around the world, including Africa and Southern Africa, and helping companies on the continent really understand some of the health risks and challenges and how to mitigate those risks. And today I've been asked to talk a bit about climate change and heat and what we can expect as we now start getting close to spring. And we have had these warnings, particularly if you look at scientists predicting that there could be a severe El Nino weather pattern developing. And if you look at the news that came out of parts of Europe, and I'm thinking now France, Spain, very extreme heat waves, droughts in the UK, really impacting people quite significantly and impacting businesses quite significantly. Europe is not used to very high or extreme temperatures. And in fact, I was quite surprised. I was speaking to a colleague who works in Paris, and he was in the office sweating profusely. And I said, "Where's your aircon?" He said, "Well, we don't have it." And they don't, because it's not something they're used to. They're having to really adapt to extreme heat. In South Africa, we're far more adept. Heat is part of our patterns. We've also seen previous droughts and previous El Ninos. I'm thinking back now, 2015, 2016, which really created severe drought in South Africa. and its impact. But I think really important now, as we think about climate change, we know again from World Meteorological Organizations projecting that the mean estimate temperature is 1.44 degrees above pre-industrial levels. And we've seen globally from the different incidents that have occurred in the last 12 months that, yeah, we need to prepare ourselves. And there are different ways we can do that. And I think what many organizations are starting to do and where we've been able to support them is looking at heat-related illnesses, especially for the outdoor workforces, but then also thinking in the context of construction, agriculture, and then you have employees working, for example, in factories or offices that aren't always well ventilated. And that's where people can be affected. And I think it's important to kind of highlight that as the temperature rises, the body has to work harder to regulate itself. There's increasing likelihood of dehydration, heat exhaustion, and in severe cases, heat exhaustion and dehydration can lead to heat stroke, and that can be life-threatening. It's also really important to keep in mind that some chronic conditions will be exacerbated by extreme heat and working in heat. And for example, in parts of the UAE, we have been supporting clients there, and there we see a lot of kidney stones, and that's because of the extreme heat. And they're trying to ensure mitigating measures. For example, creating work shifts, working in the cooler hours in the morning, taking breaks, sometimes prolonged breaks in the middle of the day, and then heavy work shifts again, let's say in the afternoon or evening, and making sure that people can take breaks to rehydrate and keep their temperatures regulated.
0: So
3: when it comes to thinking about preparedness for heat and heat-related illness, I think first off, it's good to acknowledge there isn't one size that fits all. Each organization or asset or remote site will depend on what kind of workforce they have, where the geography is, where they sit. But the heat-related effects, as we said earlier, for outdoor workers and indoor teams, and especially teams traveling to different locations, can really be impacted, not just by the heat, but also with some of the conditions that can come with that. And we saw this clearly now in Europe with the big fires. And those fires and the smoke can then also lead to really poor quality air and respiratory problems and infections and exacerbations, again, of chronic conditions like asthma or COPD. So good to think ahead and not just to think about the heat, but related risks that could come with that heat, for example, smoke from fires. Now, preparing in hotter conditions, doesn't always need complex interventions. And one can just be really pragmatic and sometimes just simple, focused, proactive interventions or steps can really significantly reduce the risk. So first thing to think about, you really want to first, we need to educate people. Reach out to your staff. We can have training sessions. We've supported many companies with webinars, either online or in person, and really just talking through some of the symptoms and signs and then basic steps that people can take to mitigate risks. So for example, as we mentioned earlier, in parts of the UAE, adjusting the working hours to avoid the hottest part of the day. We also see that in parts of Spain. And then increasing access to safe drinking water. I think that's really obvious, but sometimes it needs a bit of thought, actually, especially in really large sites, thinking about where can people access good safe drinking water easily throughout the day. And providing shaded or cooled areas of rest. And reviewing, for example, the PPE, personal protective equipment, that staff might need to wear, especially if they're in a big factory floor. I'm thinking now also too, even in hospitals, operating theatres, where if it's really hot and humid and you're having to wear really heavy gowns, it really can impact on your ability to function, operate and focus. So having the right ventilation and the right PPE and being taking steps to really mitigate those risks. And then I think another important aspect is it's really training the managers to recognize respond to early signs of heat stress or heat-related illness. And that's important because there also needs to be part of the planning, preparation, and getting sites ready for potential heat-related conditions. So just to emphasize again, I think it's important communication, education, and teaching managers and their staff to think about, for example, recognize symptoms of heat-related illness, such as dizziness, confusion, excessive fatigue, and then really understand and emphasize the importance of hydration and empowering staff to feel that they can report concerns early, especially if they think that it could be physically impacting them or leading to heat illness. And then for organizations with traveling employees, destination-specific health information and guidance on local heat conditions really should be part of pre-travel planning. And I'm thinking now of my own travels and work when I was overseas in the Americas and then also parts of the UAE and places like Papua New Guinea. I really hadn't experienced that kind of heat or humidity before. And so when I, you know, it took me a couple of weeks actually to acclimatize to those kind of conditions. And being, for example, in hospitals and having to physically work in those conditions. So one does need to acclimatize. And I think it's important to factor that in to any kind of workforce that's traveling and having to work in those kind of conditions. So in closing, I just really want to say, one, thanks very much, as always, for inviting me on the show. It's always appreciated. Please be in mind that there is much that we can do to support each other, to support our colleagues in the workplace, to engage with occupational health practitioners, and to consider that what we see with climate change, it's real, it's coming, but we can take very practical steps to make sure that we keep ourselves physically fit, physically healthy, and keep the workplace a safe, practical place to be for all of us. So keep safe, and thanks so much for your time.
0: That was Dr. Chris van Straten, Global Health Advisor for Clinical Governance at International SOS. It is now 5 a.m. Remember today, Nomsa Chabeli, Group CEO at the SABC, continues dialogue through leadership and legacy on the Daily Discourse. Thank you to the team and you, of course, the listener. Thank you to Amandla and Mpo. We'll meet again on Monday. Have a super weekend. Quantum Time, 3 to 5, Monday to Friday. And Moose has got your news. Good morning.

0: In our top stories, Masimula and senior police officials back in the Pretoria Magistrates Court, and Ramaphosa releases Ngabinde report clearing Andrew Chauke. Good morning. Several senior police officials, including the suspended National Police Commissioner, Fani Masimula, are expected back in the Pretoria Magistrates Court this morning. Masimula is facing four charges under the Public Finance Management Act. They relate to the irregular awarding of a 228 million rand SAPS tender to Medicare 24. Masimula's co-accused are facing charges including fraud, corruption and money laundering. Sipiwe Mkize reports.
1: The state alleges that a SAPS accounting officer, National Police Commissioner Fani Masimula, failed to act quickly enough to prevent irregular spending and financial losses linked to Medicare 24 tender. He's also accused of failing to prevent irregular and wasteful expenditure. Most of the accused served on the SAPS bid adjudication committee. Prosecutors have also said the charge sheet may be amended if the court's decision from the case dockets reveals anything new.
0: President Cyril Ramaphosa has authorized the public release of the Ngabinde Inquiry's final report, which exonerated South Gauteng Director of Public Prosecutions, Advocate Andrew Chauke. The inquiry probed Advocate Chauke's fitness to hold office. He was suspended in July last year over prosecutorial decisions in the Katomana Death Squad matter and the Richard Mhluli murder case. The cases had allegedly brought the National Prosecuting Authority into disrepute, presidential spokesperson Vincent Magwenya.
2: The mandate of the inquiry was to investigate and determine whether Advocate Chauke was fit and proper to continue to hold office in the context of certain serious allegations regarding his fitness and propriety to hold such office.
0: And finally, fears are growing of a second catastrophic flood along the Nepal-Tibet border. This after a massive glacial collapsed, unleashing a tsunami-like wall of freezing water, mud and rock on Wednesday. Officials say a new lake formed upstream after debris blocked a river could spill over. Nearly 400 people are confirmed to have died in Nepal. More than 800 others, including six South Africans, are missing. Meanwhile, the search for survivors has continued in northern Nepal and Tibet. Recapping the top story, several senior police officials, including the suspended National Police Commissioner, Fani Masimula, are expected back in the Pretoria Magistrates Court this morning. For SAFM News, I am Anne Musa.

0: And that brings the time now to 3 minutes past 5 o'clock. It's a Friday, Huzzah weekend, the 28th of August, 2026. Jumbo Africa. And a very warm welcome to First Take SA, the very first take of news and current affairs here at home and around the world, as we update you on what's happening in business, sports, traffic and global headlines. Good morning, South Africa. I'm Elvis Presland. Coming up this morning,
1: you're going to write me a letter. And we are expelling me on that day and write a letter to the speaker and then subsequently inform the media. You have not called me in front of any disciplinary process. You are saying I'm bringing the party into disrepute. My credibility is being brought into disrepute here.
0: The MK party has expelled two members of parliament, Dr. Kanyesile Litchfield-Chabalala and Pumlani Kubekile, with immediate effect. And
2: all police officials are bound to comply with and only with lawful instructions. The instruction was never to unlawfully interrupt the legal operation.
0: And that was the former Hawks head, Dr. Godfrey Labeya, that has denied knowing the murder accused Katisu Keti Molefe or contacting him before police operation at Molefe's Sandton home in December last year. And then there's the sports news with Janet. Well, it's still ringing. Janet, are you there?
3: I am here. How are you? Looking ahead at the weekend sport.
4: The Bucks are hoping for a better against a little changed All Black side tomorrow. I'll have that and all the details on tomorrow, the weekend sport, later in about 20 minutes.
0: There you have it. Janet will be back a little bit later with more. But in the meantime, you can share your views with us on this number. 086-000-2032. If you don't have it yet, there it is now. The telephone line here in studio, the WhatsApp voice notes on 082-692-3909. You should have it on speed dial on your phone. And you know what to do. Keep them short, sweet, to the point, less than 40 seconds. And above all, we have to keep them clean. You can post those comments on X. Use the hashtag, First Take SA, hashtag SABC News. _ radio, or the Facebook page First Take SA on SAFM. 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And you can let me know what's on your mind. I'll tell you what's our focus point. Firstly, I want to know from you. Tomorrow is the big one, is the big test. Springbok captain Siya Kolisi is back, and he will lead the team in the second test against the All Blacks, the mighty All Blacks, some might say, in Cape Town. We're asking you, with Siya Kolisi back in the box team, your expectations for tomorrow against the All Blacks. And then, of course, this happened overnight probably, or yesterday. The MK party has expelled two members of parliament, Dr. Kanyesile Litchfield-Chabalala and Pumlani Kubekile, with immediate effect. This is not the first time this is happening within the MK party. Now, Dr. Litchfield says that she is confused by the decision and raised concerns about how her removal was handled. I want to know from you. You've been watching this space, this musical chairs within the MK. What do you think is driving this continuous abrupt expulsions, especially of high-profile leaders within the MK party? You can let me know. These are the numbers. 086-000-2032, the WhatsApp voice note, 082-692-3909. Keep them coming. We'll read them and play them as we continue. Let's now take a look at your weather forecast. There is a severe weather alert for an impact-based warning. It's a yellow level 2. Now, that's a warning for damaging wind and waves, resulting in localized disruption of small harbors and ports, difficulty in navigation, and localized damage to infrastructure and settlements are expected along the coast between Port Edward and Richards Bay. Then damaging interior winds leading to localized damage to settlements and localized problems for high-sided vehicles. This will happen over the Namakwa District Municipality in the Northern Cape and the Central Karoo District Municipality in the Western Cape. There's also extremely high fire danger conditions expected over the Northern Cape, the northeastern parts of the Western Cape, and the western parts of the Eastern Cape. In Pretoria today, it will be a fine day. No, it will be a partly cloudy day, I beg your pardon, at 12 to 24. Now, that's the same for Johannesburg at 10 to 22, Vereeniging at 10 to 22 as well. Morning fog in Vereeniging, otherwise cloudy with isolated showers. That's the same for Mpumalanga, with the temperatures of 14 to 21. A partly cloudy day for Polokwane at 7:21. Mahikeng at 11:26. Vryburg can expect a fine day at 10 to 28. Bloemfontein, partly cloudy at 10 to 24. The same for Kimberley at 13:27. Upington will be partly cloudy and windy at 15 to 31 degrees. Morning fog patches for Cape Town, otherwise a cloudy day with a light and variable wind at 13 to 23. George, partly cloudy with a light southeasterly at 11:18. Gqeberha, partly cloudy, isolated showers and thundershowers, a moderate fresh southwesterly wind at 15 to 25. Kokompo City, partly cloudy, isolated showers and thundershowers, moderate northeasterly wind at 18 to 31. Durban will be partly cloudy, becoming fine in the afternoon. Fresh northerly to northeasterly wind at 17 to 26. Richards Bay will be partly cloudy with a moderate fresh northerly to northeasterly at 16:27. Last but not least, Pietermaritzburg. You can expect a fine day at 12 to 30 degrees. And that's your weather forecast brought to you by the South African Weather Service.
5: Elvis Presley on SAFM. International Matters. News that matters across the globe.
0: Norway's King Harald V is in a serious condition in hospital, where members of the royal family have gathered at his bedside. The Crown Prince Haakon has been serving as the regent while his 89-year-old father has been receiving treatment for a rare blood condition. This woman was among those laying flowers outside the royal palace in Oslo.
6: It's kind of unreal. I kept thinking that this would go well, and I still hope so. I'm crossing my fingers and hoping it goes well. I wish the king and his family all the best.
0: The United Nations is warning that the response to the Ebola outbreak in the Democratic Republic of Congo could run out of money within weeks. The United Nations is appealing for an additional $1.1 billion to prevent an already fast-growing epidemic from becoming a catastrophe. The Secretary General Antonio Guterres says the outbreak is spreading faster than the international effort to contain it, with more than 2,700 people having died.
7: My main message is this. The outbreak is the fastest-growing Ebola epidemic on record. It is growing faster and wider than the response to contain it. But it can be stopped. We know how to contain Ebola, how to interrupt transmission, and how to save lives. But we must also overcome another virus, the virus of indifference. Because international attention, political focus, and resources are still lagging behind the reality unfolding on the ground.
0: Now, with the current humanitarian needs and response plan of 2.3 billion rand, only 48% funded in large parts of the to the contribution from the United States, Guterres appealed for the remaining $1.1 billion in order to scale up response efforts.
7: Current resources will last weeks, not months. Without additional funding, vital operations will run out of money just when they need to expand. That is why I am appealing for the remaining $1.1 billion to fully fund the humanitarian response plan, recognizing that even more will be needed in the future. The world still has an opportunity to get ahead of this crisis, but time is not on our side.
0: And that is how we come to an end of today's edition of International Matters.
5: Elvis Presley is leading the conversation all across South Africa right now. Now. Stay tuned to SAFM.
0: Remember, you can engage with us on the Facebook page and the Twitter handle and let me know what's on your mind. Brings the time now to 14 minutes past 5. The Joburg Crisis Alliance has condemned the city of Johannesburg's appointment of Lesiba Arnold Molotana as head of public safety. The group says the decision ignores calls for ethical and accountable governance, citing unresolved integrity issues, ongoing investigations, and a reported high-risk lifestyle audit. The JCA is calling for the appointment to be rescinded, a legal review of council's decision, and full disclosure of the information considered. For more on this, we joined on the line by the JCA program coordinator, Eunice Chumda. Very good morning to you and welcome.
8: Good morning to you and your listeners.
0: Mr. Chumda, you have stated that council proceeded despite reports identifying him as a high-risk candidate. What evidence or information are you relying on? And the city may argue that Mr. Molotana has not been found guilty of any wrongdoing. And how do you balance then that principle of innocent until proven guilty with your objections to the appointment?
8: Yes, good morning. I don't think the Joburg Crisis Alliance has claimed that Mr. Molotana is actually guilty of anything at this stage. What we are flagging is that we consider his appointment to be ill-considered, to be of high risk, given the evidence that was before council when it made this decision. Now, I think the first point to make is that the city of Johannesburg suffers from a huge trust deficit. We, as the Joburg Crisis Alliance, has in the last couple of months conducted community meetings across the city in all 7 regions. And one of the things that has emerged in these meetings is the low levels of trust in the city. Residents simply do not trust the city. And in the light of that, we think that the city should be very mindful of the perceptions of any irregularities or, for that matter, of any appointments that are ill-considered. Now, in this case, the JCA never claimed that he is guilty of anything. However, with so many issues, so many red flags, as we call them, including the lifestyle audits, and there's a whole list of them. Mr. Molotana has got an interesting employment history. With all these allegations before it, we think that council should have at least deferred this till the investigations are complete before making this appointment.
0: Well, we understand that council reportedly rejected the proposal to defer the appointment until the investigations were finalised. What concerns does that raise for you about the decision-making process?
8: I think that it's reckless. We can't, it simply can't be explained to the public. What concerns us is that a decision was made with special conditions, and the report says enhanced conditions. Now, it really does concern us that the city would make such an important appointment. Remember, this is an appointment for the head of public safety, which will oversee some of the most important functions in the city, including the JMPD, the emergency services, traffic enforcement, municipal law enforcement, and they would make this appointment and actually go to the extent of saying, yeah, well, you know, we'll make this appointment based on what they call enhanced conditions. I mean, this is not conditions that are open to everybody who applies for a job. Why would they want to make the special provision for an individual with so many questions hanging over him?
0: Just briefly, in 10 seconds, what's your next step?
8: Well, our next step is we think that this matter should be, the council should rescind this decision. We think that there should be more disclosure. And our next steps really would be, we've already started looking at the legal position in respect of this appointment. Can a council Council, in the face of such evidence and such unresolved issues, make an appointment, and we'd like to challenge that legally if possible.
0: I thank you so much and all the best of luck. Eunice Chumda is the Joburg Crisis Alliance, the JCA program coordinator.
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0: Oku Gompo City. This September, one family event stands above the rest. 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Impolo Yabahlobo Family Day 2026. Don't hear about it. Be there. Hashtag Indoingempolo Yabahlobo.
1: Yeah, I can hear you now.
2: Yes, I'm saying this is Egypt we are talking about, and Shell is just showing you they might be pulling out of some countries, but they are still very much in the game. But what is exciting is that Egypt is showing interest in developing its petroleum sector. You know, of late you've been hearing about clean energy, renewables, that you think that petroleum or crude petroleum, as we know it from fossil fuels, will not be explored. But I suppose these multinationals have invested so much money in the exploration that they're not going to let the reserves go. But it's just good for Egypt that they're able to continue investing, attracting this. And they're not just attracting investment from the traditional countries, but many other countries as well, like Russia, are showing an interest, which helps to diversify the sources of investment and neutralize that bilateral world, that the binary world that we've been living in, where you're either in the East, the US, or the Russias of this world and the China. So it's just a diversification of sources of investment, and Egypt asserting itself a lot more with the infrastructure that they have been doing, the remodernization of the cities like Egypt, Alexandria, the ports, to make sure that they stay ahead of the game.
1: And I'm hearing some background noises, but let's continue. I was looking forward to this performance, but Salif Keita cancelled South Africa's performance in response to xenophobic violence.
2: Yeah, you know, I'm normally not going to be the one to talk about issues like xenophobia, Elvis, but you know that when tourism gets affected by what's happening in politics or in political economics, then you see situations like this. Salif Keita is an icon. I mean, he's a real icon of Africa and the world. And he was going to supposed to perform at the Mangaung Festival, I think. And even earlier on this year, he was supposed to go to the Franz Hoek Jazz Festival, and he cancelled, although then it was because of ill health. But this time he's saying, I'm not saying I don't like South Africans, I'm not rejecting South Africa, but I'm an artist and I have a conscience, and when I see what has been happening in South Africa, I cannot at this moment associate myself with that. Now, just remember, if Salif Keita can withdraw, who else can withdraw or will withdraw? And what does this mean for tourism? Mangaung is a city that has relied on tourism. Events like this one are excellent for the boosting of the economy of that place. Now, how many people are going to say, well, if Salif is not going, the other artists I can see some other day? This is exactly why when we deal with issues, we have to think about the major investments and consequences and deal with them decisively, like we have to deal with illegal immigration decisively, but understand that whatever methods we use or not use can have these kinds of implications.
1: And then lastly, good news for Zimbabwe. Annual inflation rate falls to 2.9% in August.
2: Yeah, from 3.2 in July, Elvis. This is really good news for Zimbabwe. The statistics agency, the central bank, are saying we have brought things under control. And again, let's go back to what we discussed maybe a year or so ago, the ZIG, the gold-backed currency, which now relies on not just what the government will do, not what the politics will deliver, but the fact that Zimbabwe has gold reserves. And because they have made their currency to be reliant or linked to gold, although there's still the parallel market where the currency can be sold and bought, which is getting better returns for people who are selling than the official market, at least there's more predictability. And people know that the money that you are printing is backed by some physical asset. And that is always going to be an issue when people have confidence in your currency, because they know it's no longer just the hyperinflationary environment where the government will print money without any backing. This is a real good lesson for the rest of Africa and even just all the resource-rich countries, that America forced you to drop the gold standard many decades ago. Maybe it is time we return to it, especially if you look at how much Russia, China have been accumulating gold reserves. It tells

0: you. That gold is going to be eternally the storer or the way you reserve as a value.
1: I thank you so much for that update. Victor Khumashwana, the author of Africa is Open for Business. His latest book is Africa Bounces Back. Victor is also the Executive Director for Marketing and Communication at the University of Limpopo.
2: SAFM Sport with Janet Witten.
1: Rossi took the responsibility, Janet, but the Bok players themselves will have to do better against the All Blacks tomorrow.
3: That's right. Much more and better is expected from the Boks tomorrow from the point of view of both the fans as well as coaches and players. South Africa were well beaten in the opening fixture of their rugby's greatest rivalry series against New Zealand last weekend, but are unlikely to be as error-prone again in the second test in Cape Town. The Boks have the edge in many areas, but managed to score only one try as handling errors and poor decision-making cost them dear. Thomas du Toit knows the scrums will be another focus battle again.
4: Like every other week, it's gonna be something interesting. We've trained hard this week, and I'm sure that they trained as hard as they could this week, and you know, everyone's trying to bring their A game to Saturday, and it's something that we pride ourselves in, and they obviously pride themselves in. And when you look at the Lions game, you can definitely see that they've been working on it, and going well for them. Let's hope for the best on the weekend.
3: The All Blacks have made three changes to their starting team for the test, with two of them forced by injury and one positional switch. The only unenforced change is Leroy Parker coming in on the left wing for Josh Morby. Dave Rennie didn't want to use too many players from the midweek battle against the Lions.
5: You know, we had some guys had massive performances on Tuesday, but the fact that I've played 80 minutes at altitude meant that it's probably not ideal that they come in sort of group, especially if I had to play big minutes. So we've gone with a group of guys who are fresh. Now, I think five of the guys on the bench played a bit of game time on Tuesday. So, yeah, I would say we had really good discussions, but the fact that we had a fresh group who also trained together on Tuesday made sense to pick this team.
3: In cricket news, Pakistan bowler Mohammad Abbas took four wickets as his side edged the first day of the second test against England at Lord's, although the hosts battled back from a rocky start to end a weather-shortened day on 248/9. Two hurdles world records were broken at the Zurich Diamond League meeting last night. Brazilian Alisson dos Santos broke Carsten Warholm's mark in the 400 hurdles, while American Masai Russell beat Toby Amerson's 100-meter women's record. Mondo Duplantis won the pole vault, but was once again pushed hard by Emmanuel Corrales, who cleared a personal best 6 meters 20. South African Sinisipho Dambile was second to a world-leading Kenny Bednarek in the very fast 200 meters. In cycling, Tadej Pogacar lit the fuse in the Vuelta a España's final climb to win stage 6, but this time he was pushed right to the line by Enric Mas. Nonetheless, Pogacar claimed his third stage win of this edition and retains the red jersey.
6: I was just happy with him to be in the last 10 kilometers into the headwind because I had no water. It was nice to have a compatriot next to me, and then in the end I knew that I can beat him in the sprint, but I still appreciate that he commit full, and I also commit full to the finish line, so chapeau to him, and it was a great race.
3: The US Open tennis tournament proper starts on Sunday. South African Lloyd Harris could be in the draw. He plays in the final round of the qualifiers today. In golf news, Australia's Minwoo Lee shot a 62 to lead after the first round of the Tour Championship, the finale of the US PGA Tour season. He's two ahead of Victor Hovland, Colin Morikawa and Chris Gottrup. JJ Spawn withdrew after just four holes with a shoulder injury. And Northern Ireland's Tom McGibbon held a one-shot lead after a wet and stormy opening day of the Husqvarna British Masters, in which play ended early. He's on -5 after 13 holes. Dylan Fratelli is on -3 after having played 11. UEFA is seeking to gather evidence through filings in the United States courts for a potential legal challenge against FIFA President Gianni Infantino for his now abandoned plan to sell a $4.2 billion stake in the World Cup. Multiple reports say UEFA is preparing for criminal proceedings, with ESPN reporting that a potential complaint against Infantino will be filed in Switzerland. And finally, some quick Formula One news. Franco Colapinto will remain with Alpine's Formula One team next season, continuing to partner with Pierre Gasly. And that is it from me from Sport for this morning. Have a great sporting weekend.
1: Thank you, Janet. That brings the time now to 5:30. It's time for your news headlines with Anne.
7: Good morning. Thanks, Elvis. In the headlines, several senior police officials, including the suspended National Police Commissioner, Fani Masimola, are expected back in the Pretoria Magistrates Court this morning. President Cyril Ramaphosa has authorized the public release of the Nkabinde Inquiry's final report, which exonerated South Gauteng Director of Public Prosecutions, Advocate Andrew Chauke. The inquiry probed his fitness to hold office. And fears are growing of a second catastrophic flood along the Nepal-Tibet border. This after a massive glacial collapse, unleashing a tsunami-like wall of freezing water, mud and rock on Wednesday. I'll have details on these and other stories at 6.
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8: Good morning. We start with a check on Pretoria's N1 South, and it's all clear this morning. No overrun of the overnight roadworks at Sefagamakato. The run through Montana towards Thornfield, looking good. There is a breakdown on the busy N1 North near the Golden Highway in the Devlin Eldorado Park area. That's a busy route. If it's there for too much longer, that might be slow for motorists joining from the Potch Highway heading through to Deepcliff. Misty conditions around Linfield Park, Cato Ridge area this morning. Drive safely on that drive between Durban and Pietermaritzburg. There's no incidents on that route, but it is pretty heavily misted up. Cape Town looking okay. The N1 inbound from Belleville, N2 clear going in from Khayelitsha. And of course, the big one this weekend, the Springboks taking on the All Blacks at DHL Stadium. 5:10 Saturday, tomorrow afternoon. A lot of road closures from 6 a.m. Saturday morning right through until about 11 p.m. So all day closures around DHL Stadium and the Greenpoint area. If you're driving tomorrow through Greenpoint, probably a good idea to avoid it, particularly prior to and immediately following the match, as the spectator volume will be enormous. 62,000 fans expected for what is likely to be a sellout event. With your traffic update for SABC News, I'm Rob Burns.
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1: The rand is trading at 15 rand 98 to the dollar, 21 rand 70 to the pound sterling, and 18 rand 62 to the euro. The euro is trading at $1.16, and the dollar is at 159 yen 42 in Japan. In Brazil, $1 is trading at 5 real 16. In Russia, at 86 rubles 30. In India, at 95 rupees 54. And in China, that very same dollar will change hands at 6 yuan 72. Let's turn to commodities, where gold is trading at $4,584. Platinum at $1,838 per ounce, while the price of Brent crude oil today is at $89.53 a barrel.
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1: What is going on in MK? The MK party has expelled two more members of parliament, Dr. Kanyisile Litchfield-Chabalala and Pumlani Kubekile. Now, with immediate effect, Dr. Litchfield-Chabalala said she's confused by the decision and raised concerns about her removal. So we're asking you, what do you think is driving these continuous abrupt expulsions of high-profile leaders in the MK party? Second question, it's a double barrel. The Springbok captain, Siya Kolisi, is back in the team. He will lead them. So what are your expectations then for tomorrow against the mighty All Blacks? Let me take a look at what you're telling me. Good morning, Bro Elvis, says Mzamo Tsao Waka Twala. To the MK supporters, we support that decision. With Siya Kolisi, we believe in the box. We are going to beat New Zealand this time. I believe in the boys. Nazim Khrutbom says, good morning, Sir Elvis Preslin. Jacob Zuma runs the MK like a family Shazam shop. They won't survive with that attitude. Makwecha Sasiba says, Jumbo Afrikaner, very good morning. What's happening to MKP is nothing new. Remember the then Minister of Finance, Des van Rooyen? You remember him? Collins and Talele says, I'm not sure and convinced as to how Siya Kolisi's inclusion in the box is going to inspire the squad when we all know that the All Blacks are forever their hoodoo. Tough cookie opposition. As for what is happening in the MKP, well, something huge, unbeknown to us, is brewing. How come Dr. Litre Chabalala has been getting rid of when she has all the time been a vocal person promoting the party on social media platforms? I'm flabbergasted, says Collins. Owen says the jokes are writing themselves in that party. Good morning to you and the team. Notorious Nicholas Mobilani says, I'm laughing at what's happening in the MKP. Many people said that the MKP is Zuma's family Stockfell. But there are people who choose to follow. Zuma is old and his mind is no longer functioning well. He must just accept that he's old and let other people lead the party. But that Stockfell is going nowhere. The votes are going to hugely decline this coming elections, he says. And then you sending me voice notes.
9: It seems as if there's a huge problem of financial management in MKP. As I was listening to Pumlani, the other MP that was expelled from MKP yesterday afternoon, well, it seems as if the IEC has got a lot of work to do to audit the finances of the MKP. Secondly, this party is being led by the dictator of note, Jacob Zuma. This is his own property. That's why he's doing as he pleases. Russell Dozer, good morning to you, Elvis, and the listeners.
10: Good morning, Elvis, and the listeners. The expulsion of those two members from the MK party is a clear indication that the MK party is Zuma's tech fellow. There's no democracy there. Zuma can do whatever he wants to do at any time. I have been telling people about these things of Zuma, but they keep on defending him. Actually, there's nothing called MKP. It will collapse immediately when the man is being called by the creator. I'm Lunga Kuliki in East London. I thank you.
11: Good morning, my Ellie. Good morning to the listeners of SAFM. Hey, my Ellie, this disorganized, confused party, so-called MK party. My Ellie, this Zuma man, it's an anger party. What's wrong with the old man? I was thinking that the old man will take over the KZN, but the Zulu people, they can't risk their lives with this man. But if the Zulu people, they are going to do that, you know, it's not a problem, my Ellie. We will be knowing that, okay, the Zulu people, they don't love KZN. Godfrey Libia must disclose the information with Katiso Mulefa because every evidence is on a public domain. Thank you, my aide.
12: Good morning, Mr. Preslin. This is Mathieu Bola. Yeah, Mr. Preslin, on MK, I feel shame for the voters who voted for MK. Yeah, what we're seeing each and every month, the expelling, the changing of leadership, it is worse. But I think soon Duduzani Zuma will be the president. But yeah, for Nepal people, man, I feel shame. I don't know what to say for that country. But yeah, what had happened in Nepal, it is so very much scary. Good morning. This is Agimati Bola.
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1: Brings the time now to 5:40. Former Hawks head, Dr. Godfrey Labia, has denied knowing the murder accused Katisu KT Molefe or contacting him before police operation at Molefe's Sandton home in December last year. Labia finished reading his statement to the Madlanga Commission on Thursday and will return later for cross-examination. He also defended the Hawks' presence at the home and gave evidence on a missing cocaine consignment from the unit's Port Shepstone premises. Sebastian Mota reports.
15: Former Hawks national head Dr. Godfrey Labia denied knowing murder accused Katiso KT Molefe. Labia was implicated in earlier evidence suggesting that the Hawks attempted to block a SEPS operation when Molefe's home was raided in December 2024. He testified that the presence of several law enforcement agencies at the scene highlighted failures in the planning and coordination of the operation.
16: It is my submission that the presence of multiple law enforcement agencies at the scene in Sandton on the 6th of December 2024 is indicative of a significant failure in the planning and the coordination of the operation. This situation reflects poorly on the effectiveness of the preparatory processes, as it suggests a lack of unified command and insufficient communication among the involved parties.
15: Labia also defended the Hawks' involvement in the operation. He testified that he was alerted by a man known as Malcolm X that people at the scene were allegedly impersonating Hawks members and claiming they had been sent by him. Labia says he then dispatched Hawks officials to verify the claims, insisting they were never instructed to interfere with the operation.
16: I asked the address from Malcolm X. Malcolm X forwarded address to me, and I in turn simultaneously forwarded the same to Lieutenant General Mboto and Major General Kadwa, in whose jurisdiction the area resort, to rush to the scene to verify and, if correct, to catch the persons pretending to be from the Hawks in the act. All police officials are bound to comply with and only with lawful instructions. The instruction was never to unlawfully interrupt the legal operation.
1: And that report by Sibatle Mota.
2: First Take SA on SAFM, Monday to Friday, 5 to 6 a.m.
1: Suspended Gurulani Metro Police Deputy Chief Julius Mkwanazi is appearing in the Germiston Magistrates Court today over fraud and corruption charges linked to blue lights fitted to vehicles linked to Vusumusi Kat Matlala. Now, this is the fifth arrest warrant issued against him. His lawyer attorney, Shafiq Sali, says the defense has not yet received the charge sheet and other suspects are expected to be joined as co-accused.
17: I confirmed that Mr. Mkwanazi was served with a J50 warrant for his arrest relating to charges of fraud and corruption after his court appearance in Brakpan. Ostensibly, the charges relate to the blue lights fitted to vehicles belonging to the company of Kat Matlala. We don't know more, since we expect to be provided when he first makes his appearance in Germiston on these fresh charges, with a charge sheet. We were informed that Mr. Cat Matlala and a Mr. Stain will be joined as his co-accused. We will appear on his behalf, fully pressed for bail in this new matter. Mr. Mkhonazi is taking this fresh indictment in his stride, having known for some time that it was on the cards. Again, we are of the considered view that the charges are without merit and will not withstand the rigors of trial.
1: That is the attorney, Shafiq Salih, of the suspended EMPD Deputy Chief, Julius Mkhonazi. So, meanwhile, Mr. Mkhonazi remains on suspension and continues to draw a salary from the city of Ekurhuleni. For reaction to this, we joined on the line by Kutishelo Rasilingwana, the MPL and the DA Ekurhuleni mayoral candidate. A very good morning to you and welcome.
18: Good morning to yourself as well as the listeners, and thank you so much for having me this morning.
1: Now, with Mkhonazi still on the city's payroll, despite the 5 arrests, what immediate steps is the Democratic Alliance considering to take to suspend pay for officials facing criminal charges?
18: So considering that Julius Mkhonazi is now being arrested for 5 months, we as the Democratic Alliance have written to the executive mayor in Ekurhuleni to say that they must consider fast-tracking his disciplinary process. You would remember that he was suspended last year on the 11th of November. And according to the local government regulation for senior managers, it stipulates in detail that that process must be done within the shortest period of time. However, I must just also say that the DA's position is always very clear in terms of these processes, that any criminal allegation involving senior official cannot simply be ignored. But we must also respect the due processes and the law. But this is why we then decided to write to the mayor to say it's been over, you know, the stipulated time as per the local government regulation document or legislation, rather, for senior managers. It's been more than the stipulated time. What are you doing about this? Because this man is putting the city into disrepute. And of course, we respect, obviously, the justice system that must still take place. However, we strongly believe that officials that continue presence within the city of Ekurhuleni with such questionable character does create a risk of interfering with investigation, intimidating witnesses, accessing sensitive information, as well as undermining public confidence, because the city must act decisively. 5 arrests is not a child's play, and therefore we strongly believe that the city of Ekurhuleni must act on this matter, and that is why we wrote to the executive mayor that it is high time that we take a decisive decision on this particular matter.
1: Now, the Blue Light saga involves prominent entrepreneurs like Vusimusi Cat Matlala. How do you believe this collusion runs between private contractors and senior Metro Police management within the city? And what systems do you think failed in Ekurhuleni to allow that connection to go unchecked?
18: I think what we can see as the Democratic Alliance is that allegations such as this one are very serious enough to demand a full independent investigation into the relationship between the private contractor, the procurement processes and or how it was done, as well as the senior law enforcement management. But before I just continue with this, I really just want to put it out there to say, at the time when this matter was brought to our attention, I was the responsible MMC, responsible for community safety, which looks after the EMPD department as well as the DEMS department. And when we read about the News 24 article, we made the right thing to do, which is obviously supported according to the City of Ekurhuleni policy. On the 24th, the news article came out. On the 26th of February in the year 2023, we then suspended him. After that, I think it was 2 weeks later, the ANC and the ESF-led government then voted us out of government, and therefore they then brought him back. When they brought him back, they didn't just bring him back. They even went further to promote him into becoming the deputy, chief of police, because at that particular time, he was just a director. So they literally brought him back and, promoted him. But the really question is not only who benefited, but how the system is allowed to keep such individuals within, a public office. And if there were any improper relationships between the contractor and the official, then we need to ensure that we act upon these things. And yes, the DA has already stated that Ekurhuleni's safety structure has been compromised by these kinds of allegations of corruption and political interference. And our commitment when we get into government on the 4th of November is to ensure that we rebuild the EMPD department, we professionalize it, and ensure that we, you know, build the whistleblower protection unit where even officials that know these things can feel comfortable to come and talk to us without any fear of either.
1: Now, you're having a protest, a public protest outside the council chambers today at the DA. And with local elections just around the corner, how do you respond to critics who might view this as a campaign opportunity rather than a sustainable solution to institutional graft?
18: I think it's quite very important that the issues that we are addressing right now are nothing new, are not new issues. As I indicated that when I was an MMC, I did take a decisive action, particularly on this matter. So our protection is not for us trying to campaign and what's or not. We are trying to get individuals, particularly those that are entrusted with public office responsibility, to be held accountable. Yeah. So we as the Democratic Alliance are raising these issues because of the corruption and the lack of accountability and the collapse in public safety in the city of Ekurhuleni, because this is the one department that is entrusted with a mandate to ensure that we are protected. But everything that, when you see everything that is happening within that department, you can be rest assured that criminals will not be afraid and will terrorize communities, because they can see that the institution itself is not disciplined. And so our protest is truly to just showcase that we will stand with the residents of Ekurhuleni. Irregardless of who you are, we will stand for the right reason, and we will hold individuals accountable.
1: All right, that's where we got to leave it. Katushelo Rasilingwane, the MPL and DA Ekurhuleni mayoral candidate.
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1: The MK Party has expelled two more members of Parliament, Dr. Kanyasila Litchfield-Chabalala and Pumlani Kubakile, with immediate effect. Speaking to the SABC presenter Bongiwe Zwane, Dr. Litchfield-Chabalala said she is confused by the decision and raised concerns about her removal.
19: You are going to write me a letter, and you are expelling me on that day, and write a letter to the speaker and then subsequently inform the media. You have not called me in front of any disciplinary process. Why should I be the one to call you? The onus is not upon me to call you. You need to follow the right channels. Treat me at least as an adult. You are saying I'm bringing the party into disrepute. My credibility is being brought into disrepute here.
20: I have to ask you this question. We've seen a lot of developments within the MK party. You speak about the institute, you speak about, these particular developments, but also at the same time, we've seen, people being removed and, moved from different, positions, and the changes that have gone. And this has led to some talking about the instability within this particular organization. You were in it. What exactly is going on in your view?
19: Yabona ngoba umkhonto ngiyawuthanda ene umkhonto sisafuna ukuthi uwine. It's kind of hard for me to wash the dirty linen of umkhonto in public. I refuse to do to MK what these officials have done to my reputation. Angifuni ukuyisho lento oyibuzayo, but it is concerning vele ngoba akakwazi unxamalala ukuthi on a Saturday ahlale ku-media briefing announce institute aze athi meceda ukuyifunda unhlamulo athi nazo-ke nizwile usho kuma-journalist.
20: So are you challenging or accepting this decision?
19: Well, I think my legal team will advise what I do, but I think I must state the fact that kuthiwa I brought umkhonto into disrepute. I think if anything, my character has been brought into disrepute through this process. Ngoba insambatheka ngempela, I'll say it again. I don't know what is going on. But what I like also is that the truth has an ability to come out in whatever way. There is no way the truth stays under the bed forever. The lie does not stand the test of time. The truth does come out.
1: And that's expelled MK Member of Parliament, Dr. Kanyasile Litchfield-Chabalala, speaking to my colleague, Bongiwe Zwane.
2: Elvis Presley is leading the conversation all across South Africa right now. Stay tuned to SAFM.
1: The special tribunal has ordered the former Nkandla architect Mnenhle Mkhanya to repay 147 million rand for unlawful security upgrades at Jacob Zuma's home. The SIU says cost rose from 27.9 million rand to 216 million rand under Mkhanya, who approve extras like tunnels and lifts without proper tenders. The tribunal ruled his appointment was unlawful and his certified work was not required by security assessments. The SIU says it will refer any criminal evidence to the NPA. For analysis on all of this, we joined on the line by Ntombomzi Ngada, the attorney at Ngada Attorneys. A very good morning to you and welcome, ma'am.
0: Good morning to you, Mr. President, and good morning to your listeners, and thank you for having me.
1: Ngada, the tribunal found that Mkhanya was liable as the principal agent and rejected the defense that he was merely implementing instructions from state security organs. What legal precedents does this set regarding the personal liability of private contractors and principal agents dealing with state tender deviations?
0: I think at the outset, it just shows that private sectors who do work with the government, who are in the public procurement, cannot simply say that they were acting on instructions and get away with it. And this falls squarely within the Constitution, Section 217, which requires that public procurement must be fair and, more importantly, it must be competitive and cost-effective. So because he was not merely a messenger in this project, he actually played a very critical role and gave professional credibility to the unlawful expenditure, and unfortunately that then exposes him or exposed him to this personal liability. So essentially, he can't just say he was acting on instructions and get away with it like that.
1: But the special tribunal explicitly noted that Mr. Mkhanya did not act alone. So how legally viable is it for the state to pursue joint and several liability against the Department of Public Works officials or SAPS and SANDF representatives who signed off on these payments?
0: No, it's actually very much viable. It's a question of evidence because the state just merely has to show the paper trail of who played what role in this instance. I would assume if you look at the department's employees, they have the Public Finance Management Act that they must act within. If they have, it can be proven in any form or shape that they have deviated from those confined, then they will also be personally liable. Then in which case, all the participants in the act can then be found to be liable to pay back the funds.
1: Now, roughly 68.5 million was spent on items beyond the security scope. Can the state realistically recover the full 147 million rand from one person, given the funds already spent not on himself but on the building?
0: Yeah, no. So if there's one thing to get a court order that says that 147 million must be paid, but to execute that is practically a different story. So what the state can do, from what you were saying, they can, one, sell his assets, look at his business interests, look at whatever funds that he might have to recover. Over and above that, the funds can also be recovered from any other participants, like you're saying, from maybe the SANDF, SAPS officials and the department officials who played a significant role in this case. So all of that really will depend on the evidence and that link each and every individual for those funds to be completely recovered.
1: We also understand that the SIU will now refer the evidence of criminal conduct to the NPA. Are there specific statutory charges that are most likely to stick against a private actor like Mr. Mkhanya in this context?
0: Yeah, I think most of them emanate from the Prevention and Combating of Corruption Activities Act, commonly known as PRECA. So you can look at the issues of fraud, theft, and if there was any money laundering under the Prevention of Organized Crime. So if you can, there can be charges, documents that can show that there was expenditure of money knowingly, that it was not spent for what it was meant for, then certainly those charges would stick under the Criminal Procedure Act.
1: I thank you so much for your time and joining us this morning. That was Ntombomzi Ngada, the attorney at Ngada Attorneys. We extended an invitation to Menenshe Mkanya's lawyers, but we have yet to receive a response. Well, that's where we got to leave it for today. From the team this morning, Tracy Boomgard, Molebogeng Sabidi, and Marumo Kakana. Our senior producers, Ronald Piri, technical producer, Khatoum Dava, and executive producers, Butsila Kota. I'm Elvis Preston. We'll see you on Monday. Same time, same place. Ciao for now. Arrivederci.

0: In our top stories, Masimola and senior police officials expected back in the Pretoria Magistrates Court, and Zambian opposition leader detained on treason charge. Good morning. Several senior police officials, including the suspended National Police Commissioner, Fani Masimola, are expected back in the Pretoria Magistrates Court this morning. Masimola is facing four charges under the Public Finance Management Act. They relate to the irregular awarding of a 228 million rand SAPS tender to Medicare 24. Masimola's co-accused are facing charges including fraud, corruption and money laundering. Spiwe Mkize reports.
1: The state alleges that SAPS accounting officer, National Police Commissioner Fani Masimola, failed to act quickly enough to prevent irregular spending and financial losses linked to Medicare 24 tender. He's also accused of failing to prevent irregular and wasteful expenditure. Most of the accused served on the SAPS bid adjudication committee. Prosecutors have also said the charge sheet may be amended if the court's decision from the case dockets reveals anything new.
0: Suspended EMPD Deputy Chief Julius Mkhwanazi is expected to appear in the Germiston Magistrates Court east of Johannesburg today. His case is linked to the blue lights fitted to alleged criminal kingpin for Zumuzikat Matlala's vehicles. Mkhwanazi was arrested yesterday. Other suspects are expected to join Mkhwanazi when he appears. Mkhwanazi's lawyer Shafiq Sali says his client is facing fraud and corruption charges.
2: I haven't seen the charge sheet, but as far as I can glean, it has to do with the blue lights fitted on the vehicles belonging to Kate Matlala. I understand Mr. Matlala and Mr. Stein will also be joined as co-accused in that matter. Remember from the Madlanga Commission of Inquiry, there was evidence led about the impropriety regarding the blue lights, etc. So we had this on the cards and we're glad that it's come and we can deal with it.
0: President Cyril Ramaphosa has authorized the public release of the Nkabinde Inquiry's final report, which exonerated South Gauteng Director of Public Prosecutions, Advocate Andrew Chauke. The inquiry probed Advocate Chauke's fitness to hold office. He was suspended in July last year over prosecutorial decisions in the Katumana Death Squad matter and the Richard Mdluli murder case. The cases had allegedly brought the National Prosecuting Authority into disrepute, presidential spokesperson Vincent Magwenya.
3: The mandate of the inquiry was to investigate and determine whether Advocate Chauke was fit and proper to continue to hold office in the context of certain serious allegations regarding his fitness and propriety to hold such office.
0: Police in Zambia say the opposition leader who came second in this month's disputed presidential election has been detained over allegations of treason. Brian Mundubile's arrest comes after President-elect Hakainde Hichilema put pressure on the United Nations in the capital Lusaka to hand him over. The BBC's Wahiga Mwaura reports.
4: Mundubile and his running mate Makebi Zulu have handed themselves over to police for questioning over alleged threats to national security. The development comes amid growing political tensions following Zambia's disputed presidential election earlier this month. Hichilema was declared the winner of that election with about 60% of the vote, but Mundubile has rejected the result and said he would challenge it. The opposition has also accused authorities of using security agencies to put pressure on its leaders, allegations the government has rejected.
0: And finally, fears are growing of a second catastrophic flood along the Nepal-Tibet border. This after a massive glacial collapsed, unleashing a tsunami-like wall of freezing water, mud and rock on Wednesday. Officials say a new lake formed upstream after debris blocked a river could spill over. Nearly 400 are confirmed to have died in Nepal. More than 800 others, including six South Africans, are still missing. Meanwhile, the search for survivors has continued in northern Nepal and Tibet. Tomwazol Dala Loga is from the International Red Cross Society.
5: We already took precaution for the teams, but also for the communities we are serving. So, of course, now the first priority is to find people alive, but also to put people alive in safety, so in places that are higher. And then, of course, looking at emergency shelters, relief items, whatever is needed, at least 10,000 families lost everything in a couple of seconds.
0: Recapping the top stories, several senior police officials, including the suspended National Police Commissioner, Fani Masimola, are expected back in the Pretoria Magistrates Court this morning. For SAFM News, I am Anne Musa.
6: It's a very good morning to you in your SAFM sports headlines, rugby. And it's the Springboks who are unfazed by scrum controversy ahead of the must-win All Blacks rematch, and the T20 series between South Africa, Namibia and Zimbabwe starts today in Windhoek. We'll have all the cricketing details as well as the rugby and more at around 6:30.
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8: Good morning. Just getting this one in from KZN. It's the N3 running north after Howick. There's a crash involving a truck, a left lane obstructed just near Lyons River. So if you're on the run between Howick and Moy River, just north of Howick, watch out for that one. Halteng looking okay this morning. No major problems. The N1 through Montana running nice and clear. No sign of any overnight overrunning roadworks this morning. So that's good news. Coming up into Joburg, a breakdown near the Golden Highway, except between Golden Highway and Deepcliff, still there on the N1 going northbound. Coming through from the Potch Highway. That could be a little bit slow if it's there for too much longer. And Cape Town, no obstructions on the highways, but just busy coming in along the N2 through the Khayelitsha corridor, traffic towards the airport looking so. And there's a bit of mist around Cape Town this morning. If it's misty where you are, drive carefully. And a reminder, in Quebec, some protesting this morning on the R75 Utenag Road in the Chatty Dip area. With your traffic update, I'm Rob Byrne.
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0: A very good morning to you. It is 7 minutes past six. Welcome to the National Briefing on SAFM. The name is Koketso Sachane. In for Kathy Mohlahlana. Kathy is back on Monday. Yeah? All back to normal. Those of us who belong in the middle of the night, return where we belong. Dilotsa will see you. I hope you're well. I hope that you're having a good morning. Quite a bit that we have on the table for you, as always. The global briefing we have in a few minutes. And this morning we're joined by Dr. Joan, who is a researcher in military science at the University of Stellenbosch. Quite a few stories we need to look at from around the world. Advocate Sipho Mantula of the Thabo Mbeki School of Public and International Affairs, always with us looking at what's happening on the continent. And also in this hour, do you know about the deadline that is looming for you to register your customary marriage? That deadline is the 31st of August. We'll discuss that with Jocelyn Manda, Senior Fiduciary Specialist at PPS. And then before we wrap up the hour, the South African Breweries is calling on National Treasury to permanently link the annual alcohol excise tax increases to inflation. That conversation we have with a representative of South African Breweries. And then on the other side of seven, one of the stories, do you remember the name Minenhle Makhanya? He's the former architect and principal agent responsible for the security upgrades at Nkandla. The SIU says it has secured a significant judgment against him. We have that question as well, or rather that conversation as well. Here is a question. Are politicians allowed to lose their cool? Are they even on a public platform allowed to be upset and speak out of turn in the face of an accusation, false or not? Joburg Mayor Dada Morero was accused of being a criminal during a public meeting, and this was his response.
1: Okay, we can. If you saw Shumpi Mutom, Lerna Rahon or saw Shumpi, then I look up as it gets on a leal.
0: Dada Morero, they're not impressed with being accused to be a criminal by a community member, saying, Oscar Bua Ma. Are they allowed? Are they not human? Where do we draw the line? Was Dada Morero out of order, or is he excused because he too is a human being and false accusations cannot fly? Your thoughts on this? Send us your WhatsApp voice notes 0614-104-107 or give us a call 086-000-2032. At 10 minutes past 6, it is the National Briefing on SAFM. Good morning.
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0: time for us to look at the front pages of the newspapers for this year, Friday, the 28th of August. Starting off, as always, with the Business Day. IDC look to bring a private investor, aims to boost funding and expand entities' role in reviving manufacturing sector. That is the front page of the Business Day. There's also a photo there of Rassi Erasmus. Must win. Rassi vows box will bounce back. Of course, there was that unfortunate loss to the All Blacks last weekend. Revenge this weekend, it seems. And maybe the Springboks needed that little bit of a reminder of what is possible so that we can get back to what we know. The front page of the Citizen newspaper, our leader returns, a photo there of Siya Kolisi, Springbok captain. Of course, he was injured in the last game and did not get to play. So he does return. And then also the main story on the front page of the Citizen, how to scam tenders. The wheels of dodgy procurement just keep turning, from a 380 million rand ghost tender in Mpumalanga to the Department of Transport's apparent irregular splitting of bids to keep contracts below the 1 million rand threshold. It seems tenterpreneurs have the system of rigging down pat. That is the Citizen newspaper. And then the Mail and Guardian, it being a Friday. Here's a very interesting story. Sugar sector reels from imports. Industry cries for protection as a flood of cheap products threaten jobs and local players. That is the front page of the Mail and Guardian. The Sowetan newspaper, estate feud shame for Steve Kekana, fight over inheritance of late musicians' assets and delays in settling disputes leave legends grave bare. Tragic stories there, and unfortunately a typical story where we've lost one of our own. In this instance, a reminder of us losing Steve Kekana. The front page of the Star newspaper, South Africans missing after Nepal flood. Devastating floods, their death toll rising sharply to at least 362, with entire villages swept away. That is what happened in Nepal, and it will be a part of the conversation that we'll have up next with our global briefing. It is the national briefing on SFM Koketso. Sachane in for Kathy Motlatlana.
1: Koketso Sachane on SAFM.
0: A look at your weather for today, starting off as always in Pretoria. Partly cloudy conditions, lows of 12, 24 is the maximum there. Johannesburg, partly cloudy, lows of 10, 22 is your high. In Vereeniging, partly cloudy, lows of 10 and 22 the maximum. In Mbombela, morning fog patches, otherwise cloudy, lows of 14, 21 is the maximum. Polokwane, partly cloudy, lows of 7, 21 is the high there. In Mahikeng, partly cloudy, lows of 9, 26 is your high in Mahikeng. In Freyberg, fine conditions, lows of 10, 28 is the maximum. Bloemfontein, partly cloudy, lows of 10, 24 is the high there. In Kimberley, partly cloudy, lows of 13, highs of 27. Upington, partly cloudy and windy, lows of 7, 31 is the high. Cape Town, morning fog patches, otherwise partly cloudy, lows of 12, 23 is the high. George, partly cloudy, lows of 11, 28 is the maximum there. Gqeberha, partly cloudy with isolated showers and thunder showers, lows of 14, 25 is the high. Kukompo City, partly cloudy with isolated showers and thunder showers, lows of 15, 31 is the high. In Durban, partly cloudy, becoming fine in the afternoon, lows of 17 and 26 is the high. In Richards Bay, partly cloudy, lows of 16, 27 the maximum. And finally, in Pietermaritzburg, fine conditions, lows of 12 and 30 is the maximum.

0: shopping. It's a beautiful day. It's a beautiful day.
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3: Sounds familiar, eh?
2: Today I'm grateful because we didn't commit crime, we were not stealing, we were just good people that were listening to reggae but not knowing that we were learning something to stay away from trouble.
4: That is amazing, Sapi. That's a great story. Thank you for sharing so much.
3: And also, Sapi, just before you go, this is a wild stab in the dark, right? And he used to speak quite slowly because he used to smoke the herb, didn't he? Was he smoking the herb?
2: He was.
1: That was the Alternative Breakfast.
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5: Are politicians allowed to lose their cool? Pule in Bloemfontein, good morning.
6: Okay, so morning.
5: Morning.
6: Brother, you know what? Politicians or anybody else, you can't lose your cool in public. You can't use profanities when you address anyone. But Kokezo, Dada Morero said to that old lady, Ubua, hey, this. Sesotho, my brother, let me tell you. Sesotho.
5: here we go.
6: Kokezo, Morena. Kikheziyain. Morena. The king. Sesotho, Sahesu. Morena, ke khetsi ya masepa. Meaning what? Morena, accept everything and anything that is coming from the community or people he leads. That's a Sotho.
5: You can that is in that context. That's not what Dada Morero was saying. Let's be very clear on that one. The context matters.
6: The context matters.
5: Khetsi ya Oscar versus Oscar Ntwaela. Very different. Let's be honest.
6: No, but the thing is, even you can't say it on air, but it's a term that is normally used in Sesotho.
5: I can't say it on air, of course, because there are certain rules that apply. I can't. But go ahead.
6: Will anybody fault you when you say it on air?
5: My management would not be happy. When you said it, and we need to apologize for you saying it, but I can't say it. Out there.
6: Okay.
5: All right. Thank you very much. That is Pule in Bloemfontein. Shatta in Cape Town, good morning. Shatta?
7: Yes, sir.
5: Yes, Moran, go ahead.
7: Okay,
5: yes, Shatta.

0: Oku Gompo City. 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Be there. Hashtag Indoingempolo Yabahlobo.
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2: Good morning, Kwekitsu. Joburg Mayor Tata Morero crossed the line. He was out of order, totally out of order. As a leader, you are called all sorts of names. Leaders are called criminals left and right and center, but they remain calm. Tata Morero should have done better. But the residents of Joburg, Lenabo Munsa, what the 4 November, Sotisinyol and Mafefel and Pop. Thank you, Gekwets.
3: Morning, Kukitsu, morning. Yeah, Kukitsu, Dada must just vacate office. You don't speak like that as a leader. You know, you don't speak like that. And that looks like it's a tendency these days. I heard Donald Trump not long ago uttering the very same sentiments on a press conference. It was gating, I think, last week also. Now, yesterday, it's Dada. Huh? Hey, these leaders, what ANC and all West, you know, this Dada Morewa, he must just vacate office.
1: A few minutes before we get to the global brief, and Dr. Joan Swart is standing by, but quickly, let's get to Khotso in Bloemfontein. Khotso.
4: Morning, Kekeso. How are you?
1: I'm well, in that.
4: I'm super good. It's Khotso, Bloemfontein, Raceway Park.
1: Yeah.
4: I just want to say something about Dada Morero. Kekeso, this is how it goes. A true characteristic of a leader is to have emotional intelligence. We do not have control over what people say to us, but we have control on how we react towards people. So Dada Morero has lost the battle. He has lost the battle.
1: Okay.
4: That's it.
1: Dada Morero.
4: He has lost the battle at all. Emotional intelligence, he does not have it at all.
1: Dada Khotso in Bloemfontein. A quick one. Also in that clip, Dada Morero says umuntu omkhulu, which means you are an elder. The question that I have is that person possibly even older than Dada Morero? And then can you even say that to somebody who's older than you, irrespective of how upset you are? 23 minutes past 6.
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1: Joining us now, Dr. Joan Swart is researcher in military science at the University of Stellenbosch. Thank you very much for your time, Dr. Swart. Pleasure speaking to you. Politicians swearing at citizens has kind of chowed into the time that we have this morning with you. I hope you're well.
7: Yes, I'm well. Thank you, Kuketsu.
1: I think Dr. Joan, there you go. Oh, you got muted there for a second, Dr. Swart. A story that we touched on earlier on the front pages of the newspaper, speaking of South Africans that are said to be affected by this severe flooding in Nepal. More than 350 people reportedly killed. This is horrific, Dr. Swart. Yeah, you seem to be muting yourself, Dr. Swart. I'm not too sure what is happening there. Of course, we have our global... There you are. Okay. Are you with us now, Dr. Swart?
7: Am I back?
1: Yes, you are. Please go ahead.
7: Okay.
1: The situation
7: Thank
1: in
7: you.
1: Nepal, quite horrific.

0: Yeah, no, I was just saying it's a story more about resilience than the absolute terrific event that occurred. I think that Nepal is probably the most beautiful country in the world. And what struck me is the ability, the extraordinary ability of its people to survive with little. They improvise and they repair and adapt and they just make do. So this cultural resilience is extremely valuable in a disaster like this. But also you need a robust economy and you need strong relationships with other countries, especially your neighbors. And I think Nepal has also been doing very well in this regard. Their main neighbors are India and China.
1: No, and we hope that situation improves in finding those who are missing, which includes
0: Absolutely.
1: South Africans, as is reported on the front page of the Star newspaper. And then in Russia, Dr. Swart has accused the UK of playing with fire. Sounds ominous. What's happening there?
0: I want to make it very clear that I do not believe that Russia will deliberately attack NATO territory. They've got the upper hand at the moment, and they will not risk transforming this war that they've got, or special military operation, into a direct conflict with NATO. They've got virtually no reason to do that, as I don't think it will be in their favor as well. I think we need to distinguish rhetoric and signaling and actual intent. And I think their intent is more, if I can sort of speak for President Putin, which is very difficult to do, but that they will impose costs on Britain and mainly through Ukraine, I think. And they've got this advantage that they need to play out.
1: For a second there, I thought you were going to be speaking Russian, but I understand, Dr. Swart. I understand. Finally, Meta could possibly pay up to $18 billion to settle claims that its platform is harmful to children.
0: Yeah, it's amazing. And yet the most interesting question is not about the money. Meta has got a market capitalization of $1.45 trillion. But their net profit in 2025 has only been about $60 billion. So this $17 or so billion would be a whole quarter of their profits gone. So the main question is this debate over who's responsible when technology companies design products that can cause harm to any vulnerable population. So the significant part of this is that regulators, I think, are trying to force changes to the product and its architecture itself. So this may there may be some practical restrictions, limits on teenage usage, nighttime restrictions, cool hour controls, parental oversights, and so forth. But there's another thing that one needs to look at. And that's the levels of who's responsible. And of course, we start with parents, who should decide what their children can access. Government, will protect children through regulation. And then technology companies are responsible as well.
1: Most definitely. That's all the time that we have, Dr. Swart. Thank you very much for being with us this morning. Dr. John Swart, researcher in military science at Stellenbosch University. It is the national briefing on SAFM. Kokezo Sachane in for Cathy Motlatlana. A number of your voice notes and texts responding to that question of whether or not politicians are allowed to lose their cool. This on the back of Tata Morero saying to a member of the public, Oscan Tloela. We'll get to those in a bit. For now, though, it's 6:30. Time for the latest news headlines with Anne Musa.
2: Good morning. Thanks, Koketso. In the headlines, the end of business today, which is 5 p.m., is the Electoral Commission's deadline for political parties to submit their lists of candidates ahead of the local government elections. Several senior police officials, including the suspended National Police Commissioner, Fanny Masimola, are expected back in the Pretoria Magistrates Court this morning. Masimola is facing four charges under the Public Finance Management Act. And suspended EMPD Deputy Chief Julius Mkwanazi is expected to appear in the Germiston Magistrates Court east of Johannesburg today. His case is linked to the blue lights fitted to alleged criminal kingpin Fuzimuzi Ket Matlala's vehicles. I'll have details on these and other stories at 7.
3: SAFM. Guiding you through the rush hour traffic. Good morning. Just a reminder, we do have reports coming in from the Gqeberha region down in the Eastern Cape about the protesting Chatty Dip section. If you're on the Utenag Road going in and out of Gqeberha, there may well be some disruption around that. We'll just keep an eye on it for you. You can also help us out if you've been through along that Utenag section this morning, 084 30 30 345. Get in touch via the WhatsApp line. Traffic looks all right. It may not have been too serious, but always worth knowing that there is some unrest in the area. Joburg Gen 3 under pressure this morning from Airlines Interchange up towards Van Buren Road. Despite volumes being a little bit easier this Friday, not so the case on that section of the N3, still jam-packed. Durban, Hunstetman Highway, north to Wiltshire, JG Champion out of Palmview towards the I-102. Those two routes are pretty heavy. Cape Town this morning, N1 inbound to Sable Road, N2 around the Unsmuts. Those routes under some pressure as well. And Baden-Powell Drive slow coming into Strandfontein Road. Backlogs for those heading through towards Musenberg. With your traffic updates, I'm Rob Byrne.
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1: The first one for this morning. Hello, Zai Khan. I hope you well.
5: I as too well.
1: One person who seems to be well and well enough to return is Siya Kolisi, who's back for the box tomorrow in their revenge Don't Act Like We Forgot match against the All Blacks.
5: No, we didn't. And guess what? The captain is back. And you know, Koketso, there's an old saying. It's an old sporting saying. You know, availability is the best ability. But Siya Kolisi, he made sure, you know, he was available at the right time, not just the earliest time. So, you know, definitely, you know, talks about his leadership and not just lifting his hand and putting the team first. And that's what you have to, you know, give him kudos for. He's been taking a patient and responsible approach to his recovery ahead of tomorrow's must-win rugby's greatest rivalry test against the All Blacks in Cape Town. Now, prop Thomas Du Toit says Kolisi refused to rush his comeback until he was fully fit, saying that the skipper's leadership and his vocal presence have already lifted the squad ahead of this crucial clash. On to cricket, and the stand-in Proteas captain Bjorn Fortein says South Africa have put last year's shock defeat to Namibia behind them ahead of today's T20 tri-series opener in Windhoek. Fortune says there are no scars from that loss, adding that the Proteas squad sees the series against Namibia and Zimbabwe as the perfect opportunity to stake a claim ahead of a busy international season. Now, Mamelodi Sundowns coach Miguel Cardoso saying there's no panic inside the Brazilians' camp despite recent criticism after their 5-2 league win over AmaZulu. Cardoso insists the club remains united. He's calling on supporters now to get behind the team as they chase more silverware. He says unity is going to be key, and that's at the weekend's match.

0: We can. We seem to have some technical difficulties. We'll get to that clip in the next bulletin.
1: All right, let's go to UEFA. They're preparing a criminal legal proceeding against FIFA President Gianni Infantino over a now abandoned proposal to sell stakes in the World Cup and other competitions to private investors. European football's governing body alleges criminal mismanagement, saying FIFA must be governed as an institution, not around one individual. And finally, golf. South Africa's Cassandra Alexander is the Ladies European Tour's number one player. She fired a stunning course record on day one of the KPMG Women's Irish Open at the K Club Palmer South Course. Alexander birdied three off her first four holes and then went on a blistering run on the back nine, carding birdies on the 10th, 11th, 12th, 14th and 18th to finish four shots clear off the field. It was her lowest round of the 2026 season. Italy's Alessandra Finale, England's Lily May and Czech Republic's Jana Melitova and the Isle of Man's Anna Dawson sit tied for second on 5 under. That's your sport on the National Briefing. Swing back for more at the top of the hour. I'm Zai Khan.
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0: A very good morning to you, Ndauleng. I hope you are well and the flu has not gotten you.
4: Happy Friday, Koketso. I am feeling much better, thankfully. I hope you're well as well.
0: All is well. Quite a bit to look at. Fed Chair Kevin Wash facing high stakes. Also, SK Hynix expanding its U.S. footprints.
4: You're absolutely right there. And let's kick things off with monetary policy. It's D-Day for Mr. Wash as he faces a closely watched test today when he addresses the central bank's annual Jackson Hole Symposium. Now, markets are looking for clues on inflation, interest rates, and how the Fed will respond to economic data after Wash has largely avoided traditional forward guidance since taking the helm in May. Now, his five task forces are reviewing everything from inflation and the Fed's balance sheet to technology and communications. But with Treasury yields rising and fiscal intervention adding complexity, analysts warn a vague message could unsettle markets. Now, investors want greater clarity on what would trigger another rate hike or even a cut. Then moving over to company news, SK Hynix expects the global memory chip shortage to persist through 2030, highlighting the strength of demand being driven by the AI boom. Now, the South Korean chip maker plans to invest more than $4 billion in Indiana, expanding its U.S. operations and bringing production closer to major customers, including NVIDIA, Microsoft, and Google. The facility is expected to begin operations in 2028, with volume production of its next generation memory chips starting in 2029. Now, SK Hynix says it sees no clear signs of a downturn, with demand expected to moderate rather than collapse. The investment will also create about 7,000 direct and indirect jobs. Now, shifting focus to equities, sentiment is cautious this morning as investors await that Fed Chair Kevin Wash's Jackson Hole speech, looking for clues on the interest rate path. Wall Street nevertheless closed in the green, boosted by Nvidia's upbeat outlook and renewed confidence in AI spending. Meanwhile, Asian markets are mixed this hour, with tech shares continuing to get a lift from Nvidia, while investors remain wary ahead of Wash and as oil prices ease. Back home, the JSE closed marginally lower yesterday, with the all share down 0.01% as local investors take their cue from global markets and commodity prices. Lastly, the rand pretty steady this hour, currently around 15.99 to the dollar, 21.73 to the pound, and 18.63 versus the euro. And that's your market brief. Catch you back in the second hour of the show with more.
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0: At 20 minutes to 7, Africa in Focus. Of course, researcher at the Thabo Mbeki African School of Public and International Affairs is the dear brother, Advocate Sipho Mantula. Mo Africa, good morning.
5: And thanks for this week, Koketso. A very hectic week in the politics of the continent, even if others we did not capture. Salva Kiir met with the president yesterday. We have covered it this week. We've been on Zambia the whole week. We'll still be on Zambia as well as Tanzania. And as you know, our archives are heavily loaded today.
0: Most definitely. And what is also loaded today is a special day for you, Earth Day. Happy Earth Day to you, my dear brother. We were blessed on this day those years ago, and we have you with us. So I hope you enjoy your day today. Let's start off in Zambia, and the level of instability on the continent, especially in SADC, is of great concern. I mean, Zambia as a start, on the back of those elections and the re-election, contested re-election of Hakainde Hichilema, the opposition there looking to the AU for assistance.
5: That is quite true, Koketso. And even yesterday on the media cables and the Twitter streets, seeing the images of Brian Mudumbile and some of his colleagues being arraigned and arrested for those alleged treason charges. But the former diplomat Emmanuel Muamba calling on the AU to stop the 1st of September inauguration of President-elect Hakainde Hichilema. Now, they are calling for the AU to say that, but render that swearing as a judicial scrutiny because there was an issue that they were never allowed to lodge their presidential petition. Now, this is worrying, Koketso. You will understand that the issues of Zambia post the 13th of August have been highly contested from this week in terms of the closing of the courts and this lifeline of 25th of August when there was no presidential petition that was submitted because courts were closed. There was police and soldiers, and now they have confirmed that since there was no petition, that will give Hakainde for an inauguration on the 1st of September in terms of their constitutional provisions. I don't think they should go fight Addis Ababa, so they should come to our neighbor, Gaborone, and as well as in South Africa, as you are the chair of SADC, to raise those issues.
0: Most definitely. Tanzania, I mean, we learned of the resignation, or was it the kicking out of the vice president there? The political crisis deepening in that country.
5: Deepening indeed, Koketsane, you are correct. Whether was he pushed or did he resign voluntarily, Emmanuel Chimbi? Now he has been charged by the party saying he was ill-disciplined. They have nominated the energy minister, Njembe, to become the vice president of Samia Sulu. Issues, Koketso, were around what happened last year in October, the post-election violence in Tanzania. It means this is a crime that Emmanuel Nchimbi is now suffering from. He said that next week his resignation will take effect on the 4th of September. Worrying once more, you know, once you see in the ruling party, there are factions and fractions that we are seeing. This is the party, Chama Chama, that has been there since 1961. Now we see the separation, we see the confrontation at the highest level.
0: Most definitely. You mentioned Botswana earlier, and we're learning of Botswana and the U.S. deepening their defense cooperation. What are the details there, Mo Africa?
5: Koketso, I've seen most of you posting on the Human Rights Conference in Botswana, but we never saw this one coming. Of this exercise, they will call this military exercise Southern Accord 2026. That was a joint exercise between the BDF, the Botswana Defense Force with the North Carolina National Guard. Issues of cyber defense, space operations, and multi-domain planning. This is also going on military intelligence issues that have been an exchange of knowledge. And this is worrying, you know, when you look at that. Is it what Botswana has done with other six African countries that have signed their Artemis Accord? I think they are trying to go to the moon or the Mars or beyond. I don't know, okay, so when actually these are the key issues that one has to look at what Duma Boko is doing in Botswana. But these are military exchange purposes that happen usually, and as we say, Botswana and the U.S. on this military exercise.
0: Most definitely. And then there's what happened on this day in history of Africa to conclude.
5: 63 years ago, let's give them this voice, because it's very important. They are calling it one of the best speeches that was polled in 1999. Others are saying it's a strong claim to be the greatest in the English language.
6: I have a dream that one day this nation will rise up and live out the true meaning of its creed. We hold these truths to be self-evident, that all men are created equal. That one day on the red hills of Georgia, sons of former slaves and the sons of former slave owners will be able to sit down together at the table of brotherhood. I have a dream that one day, even the state of Mississippi, a state sweltering with the heat of injustice, sweltering with the heat of oppression, be transformed into an oasis of freedom and justice. I have a dream. My four little children will one day live in a nation where they will not be judged by the color of their skin, but by the content of their character.
5: Okay, so that was a speech that was made by Martin Luther King Jr. On the 28th of August, 1963. This was a march around jobs and freedom, a very important speech, okay, so that was made by Martin Luther King. What I like about him is say, even though we face difficulties of today and tomorrow, we still have a dream, okay, so, and when we try to add it further, it is deeply rooted in an African soil, in an American soil, but we still believe in an African soil, Gogezo. And I think very important as we are closing this week of Martin Luther King. And we'll close the Women's Month properly Monday, Gogezo. We are still on the Women's Month. Monday, Tuesday, we'll be dealing with the Heritage Month. Asante sana, Mafrika, as we are still leading the conversation.
0: Raleboha, Mafrika, and enjoy the rest of your special day today. It is 13 minutes to 7.
7: There's been no electricity for a week because my neighbors overloaded the transformer with their illegal connection. 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
0: 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The MTN 8 semi-final second legs are live on SABC 1. Sekhukhune United facing Orlando Pirates, followed on Sunday by Mamelodi Sundowns against Golden Arrows. 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
2: A few minutes before we get to the latest news at 7 with Anne Mosabad, we speak of this 31st of August deadline that is approaching, where couples in qualifying unregistered customary marriages, you are being urged to formalize your marriages and make sure your families are protected. To speak more to us about this, Jocelyn Manda, a senior fiduciary specialist at PPS. Jocelyn, good morning to you.
7: It's so, and good morning, listeners.
2: What does the law say? What is this deadline specifically speaking to? And what happens if one does not meet this deadline?
7: Sure. So firstly, I want to mention that we have the Recognition of Customary Marriages Act, which came into effect in the year 2000. So the reason why this act was brought into existence is to address the historic gender inequalities. So the act requires couples who, or spouses who were married in terms of customary law, the traditional indigenous customary laws, to register their marriage within a 3-month period with Home Affairs after the conclusion of their marriage. So the Minister of Home Affairs has now mentioned or granted a special registration period of 2 years, which started on the 1st of September 2024 till the 31st of August 2026, which is the coming Monday, giving spouses the opportunity who have not registered their marriage within that 3-month period to do so now. And it also affords spouses who were married prior to the enactment in the year 2000 to be given the opportunity likewise to register their marriage at Home Affairs.
2: What does the deadline mean? I mean, post the 31st, if I'm married via customary rights, if I have not registered my customary marriage by the 31st, what does that mean?
7: So firstly, the Recognition of Customary Marriages Act, the reason why it is in place is to give legal validity to the marriage. Mm-hmm. It does not mean that your marriage is not legally valid if you have not registered with Home Affairs. But registering your marriage with Home Affairs gives you a marriage certificate. With that marriage certificate, it proves that you were married in terms of customary law. And remember, although the marriage is legally valid without the registration, having your marriage registration gives spouses the opportunity to have those civil protections, those legal protections, insofar as inheritance laws are concerned, insofar as giving access to property is concerned as well. So that is why it is so vitally important. And I can unpack that a little bit more by giving you an example. So in terms of the recognition of Customary Marriages Act, if you are married in terms of in accordance with that the customary laws, your marriage is said to be in community of property, which means the assets belonging to both parties are forms part of a joint estate. So you have an equal undivided share to those assets. Unless, of course, you, like with all other marriages, if you had registered an antenuptial contract prior to entering into that customary marriage, then, of course, it would follow different laws. But so long as your marriage is in community of property, it means you have entitlement to a half share of the assets. Mm. And especially when one of the parties passes away, how are you then going to claim property rights?
2: Yeah, Ms. Manda, I don't want to cut you because we are out of time. But quickly,
7: sure.
2: Post the 31st, what happens? Can I still register my customary marriage?
7: Yes, you can. It just becomes a little bit more difficult through a passage of time if you have married many years prior to actually prove or to take witnesses with you to home affairs from both sides of the family to confirm that right. There was the existence of this customary marriage.
2: We appreciate your time this morning. Jocelyn Manda is Senior Fiduciary Specialist at PPS. It's 4 minutes to seven.
3: Koketso Sachane on SAFM.
2: South African Breweries is calling on National Treasury to permanently link annual alcohol excise tax to increases to inflation, saying a predictable framework would provide certainty for businesses, protect investment, and support jobs across the beer value chain. Joining us now, Fatsani Banda, is SAB Manager for Excise and Public Policy. Thank you very much for your time this morning, Fatsani. Good morning.
0: Good morning, Kokefa, and good morning to your listeners for tuning in.
2: Much appreciated. If you could maybe briefly explain the significance of this call that you're making to Treasury, how does it protect yourself as a business, but also us as consumers?
0: I think firstly, we need to note that SAB has consistently over the last 5 years made submission to National Treasury and to the Standing Committee of Finance at Parliament, asking for greater tax certainty and predictability in the excise tax increase. And if we just look at the data over the last 12 years, only on three occasions has the excise tax been in line with inflation. The rest of the period has been quite volatile. And it's really affected our ability to business plan as well as to plan into the future. And we're really saying to National Treasury that tax certainty and tax predictability is important for our industry. We would like to make planning, one-year planning at least, quite constructive, and we'd like to invest into the medium term, but we can't do that with the current tax environment. We also think the above inflation excise increases have put the legal beer market at a disadvantage compared to the illicit market due to these increases increasing the price gap between legal and illicit products. So we also have concerns around how the excise is really affecting or really making the illicit market more competitive.
2: You've made those submissions before Parliament, and I'm sure there are ongoing conversations. Is there any indication at all, Fatsani, that Treasury is hearing you out and there would be a possibility to resolve what you're asking for?
0: Well, currently in the excise policy review, which had been tabled 2 years ago, and we're still under ongoing conversations with National Treasury around the contents of that, the current proposals by the National Treasury include increasing excise up to 10% being entrenched in the framework. Now, we say, of course, the fiscus is not stable, but to include such a high increase in excise tax in excise taxes into perpetuity is going to just destabilize the economic impact of the beer industry, encouraging the growth of the illicit alcohol market. And because consumers are currently in a very cash-strapped environment, only encourage consumers to go away from legal products towards illicit alcohol products. So we're currently challenging these proposals and saying, think about the illicit alcohol market. Think about protecting consumers from unhealthy and illegal products, and really be concerted about making a CPI-linked excise increase one of the long-term implications of this excise policy review.
2: All right. We appreciate your time with us this morning. Fatsani Banda, SAB Manager for Excise and Public Policy. A reminder, on the other side of 7, one of our big stories, of course, has to do with, I did ask if you remember the name, Minenhle Makhanya, the former architect at Inkandla, the SIU saying they've secured a significant judgment against him. Also, the Defense Department warning that the SANDF is facing a serious financial crisis. What is going on with the SANDF in relation to money? What does it mean for the country? We have those discussions amongst many others on the other side of 7. For now, though, it's time for the latest news with Anne Musa.
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0: In our top stories, IEC deadline looms and Julius Mkhwanazi back in court over blue lights case. Good morning. The end of business today is the Electoral Commission's deadline for political parties to submit their list of candidates ahead of the local government elections. The Commission's Chief Electoral Officer, Sima Mabolo, says no amendments will be permitted after the 5 p.m. deadline. He has ruled out any extension to the timetable, saying this can only be done if there's judicial intervention or circumstances that threaten the ability to hold free and fair elections. Several senior police officials, including the suspended National Police Commissioner, Fani Masimola, are expected back in the Pretoria Magistrates Court this morning. Masimola is facing four charges under the Public Finance Management Act. They relate to the irregular awarding of a 228 million rand SAPS tender to Medicare 24. Masimola's co-accused are facing charges including fraud, corruption and money laundering. Spiwe Mkize reports.
1: The state alleges that a SAPS accounting officer, National Police Commissioner Fani Masemola, failed to act quickly enough to prevent irregular spending and financial losses linked to Medicare 24 tender. He's also accused of failing to prevent irregular and wasteful expenditure. Most of the accused served on the SAPS bid adjudication committee. Prosecutors have also said the charge sheet may be amended if the court's decision from the case dockets reveals anything new.
0: Suspended EMPD Deputy Chief Julius Mkhwanazi is expected to appear in the Germiston Magistrates Court east of Johannesburg today. His case is linked to the blue lights fitted to alleged criminal kingpin for Zimuziket Matlala's vehicles. Mkhwanazi was arrested yesterday. Other suspects are expected to join Mkhwanazi when he appears. His lawyer, Shafiq Salih, says his client is facing fraud and corruption charges.
2: I haven't seen the charge sheet, but as far as I can glean, it has to do with the blue lights fitted on the vehicle belonging to Ket Matlala. I understand Mr. Matlala and Mr. Stein will also be joined as co-accused in that matter. Remember from the Madlanga Commission of Inquiry, there was evidence led about the impropriety regarding the blue lights, etc. So we had this on the cards and we're glad that it's come and we can deal with it.
0: Police in Zambia say they've taken statements from opposition figures Brian Mundubile and Makebe Zulu. The two are in police custody over allegations of treason. Zambia Police Service Public Relations Officer Godfrey Chilabi.
3: The two were interviewed by investigators and are currently in police custody. The Zambia Police Service will provide further information on the circumstances of the matter as investigations progress.
0: And finally, U.S. President Donald Trump has issued an executive order renaming Lake Ontario. He says the lake, which borders the U.S. and Canada, will now be called Lake America. This comes amid an escalating trade dispute between the two countries. Manitoba Province Premier Wabi Kinu has mocked the suggested name change.
4: You know when like a rock band is really over the hill? And you see them like in a casino playing some song from like 50 years ago. I think that's the part of Donald Trump's presidency we're at now. Like he thought he had a real hit, a real golden oldie with the Gulf of Mexico. And he's trying to bring back that. He's trying to play the hits for his base. But I think everybody here thinks it's a little sad and it's not his best work.
0: Recapping the top story, the end of business today is the Electoral Commission's deadline for political parties to submit their lists of candidates ahead of the local government elections. For SAFM News, I am Anne Musa.
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7: It's a very good morning to you in your SFM sports headlines. Cricket, the Proteas are out to erase the Namibia memories in their T20 Tri-Series opener today, and that happens around 2 p.m. We also bring you the Springboks are reportedly facing a late fitness concern ahead of tomorrow's must-win rugby's greatest rivalry test against the All Blacks in Cape Town. We'll have details around 7:30.
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9: Pretoria first on the My Team, Mopoli Highway. Theo Munster, the Eski and Pathleli. It's a heavy Friday in towards Pretoria using that route. Crash on the M1 northbound between the R21 and Rigel Avenue, slowing things up through there. And Joburg's Mike One, a little bit lighter this morning, but still some delays through Crown up to about the Smith Street exit in Bromfontein. Durban still very slow, coming up out of Shell Cross and Clavata on the Hunstetman Highway through to Wheelchair Road. Traffic on that route through backing up. The N2 just starting to slow down as you move through Spaghetti Junction. But again, lighter volumes for Friday. In Nunda Road, out of Newlands, big queues down Parlock as you head towards the N2 highway. And Cape Town, two crashes on the N2. The first one inbound by Borges Quarry. That's really heavy from Khayelitsha. The second one, after that, on the N2 inbound at Rapenburg Road. And that's causing a pushback back towards the N7, Jake Scovell Drive exit. With your traffic update, I'm Rob Byrne.
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0: 7:07. Very good morning. This is the second hour of the national briefing. Kokezo Sachane in for Kathy Mohlahlana. A reminder that my dear sister will be back on Monday as per normal. I hope you well. I hope you good. And that in your part of the country, there are not issues. If there are any, just share them with us and we can see what we can do. What to expect on the national briefing in this hour. In the next few minutes, we link up with SABC News reporter Sibahle Mota to get a sense of what happened at the Madlanga Commission of Inquiry. And then also, we speak to the SIU. They say that they've uncovered a coordinated visa fraud system within the Department of Home Affairs. Also, the SIU going after former architect Erinkandla Minenhle Makhanya. There's also the matter of the Defense Department warning that the SANDF is facing a serious financial crisis. And then a question, how many charges is Julius Mkhwanazi facing? We heard from Anne Musa in the news at 7. He's been arrested once again. I'm counting at least 3 now. Or is there more? It's like DJ Khaled, another one. It's 7:09. Good morning.
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0: Quite a lot was heard at the Madlanga Commission of Inquiry, where we saw appearing before the commission former head of the Hawks, Lieutenant General Godfrey Lebeya, telling the commission that he was apparently denied state-funded legal assistance ahead of his testimony. SABC News reporter is Sibahle Mota, who joins us now. Always a pleasure, Sibahle. Good morning.
7: Good morning to you, Kokezo, and good morning to the listeners.
0: Godfrey Lebeya taking issue with his state-funded legal assistance being denied, but the commission saying that is not within our domain.
7: No, definitely. I mean, his legal counsel took quite some time to sort of explain their position and saying that they had approached the South African Police Service to sort of fund his appearance before the Madlanga Commission, seeing that they had funded his appearance in the Gampempe Commission as well. And, you know, his legal counsel just speaking to the commission and saying that Godfrey Lebeya actually wants to help the commission get to its findings by being here. So he's appearing on his own expense, out of his own pocket, and would actually like the commission to somehow speak and write to the South African Police Service to somehow assist him with his funding. And, you know, the chairperson saying ultimately that's not within his mandate to be making such a request. And it's something, I mean, that he really, he would have liked for the commission to do for him. But unfortunately, that is not within the Madlanga Commission mandate. But obviously, he continued with his testimony before the commission.
0: And in that continuation, Sibahle, the question of the Big Five cartel and who they are came up.
7: No, definitely. And I think at the core of his testimony was his alleged relationship with Kagiso Kyeti Molefe. As you know, he's one of the people who are believed to be part of that criminal syndicate. And ultimately, him denying any links to Kagiso Kyeti Molefe, saying that, when the South African Police Service was raiding his house on the 6th of December 2024, his intention was not to go and disrupt that operation, but he had, gotten a knowledge of the fact that there may have been people impersonating the Hawks at that Sandton property, and hence he was even called by a man and called Malcolm X to come to that property, and he dispatched his members to go and see what was happening. But ultimately, he reduced that operation, where the Hawks and the SAPS subsequently even had a standoff to an operational issue. Ultimately, just saying that he didn't know that there was the South African Police Service on that scene, and it was just an operational issue. And had he known that, other members of law enforcement would have been there, then he wouldn't have dispatched a team to the home of Kagiso Kyeti Molefe.
0: All right, we appreciate your time this morning. As always, SABC News reporter Sibahle Mota giving us an update on what we heard at the Madlanga Commission of Inquiry yesterday, where we saw the appearance of former head of the Hawks, Lieutenant General Godfrey Lebeya.
8: Stay on top of all meaningful, top trending stories right here on SAFM. Leading the conversation.
0: One of the stories we dealt with in the previous hour is what has circulated on social media, Joburg Mayor Dada Morero losing his cool, using some foul language, addressing a member of the public. The executive mayor has apologized.
9: Residents of Johannesburg, good afternoon, especially residents of Tsipisong today, who were part of the public meeting on service delivery or Mbizo, which was addressing in the main electricity matter. And during the course of the meeting, emotions went high between myself and one of the participants, and I would like to profusely and unconditionally apologize for my utterances which were made this morning at the meeting. It should not have been done in that fashion, and I do take full responsibility. And over and above, I did have a word or two with the resident concerned, and the meeting accepted my apology in the meeting. I do apologize for the conduct of that meeting, and thank you.
0: Johannesburg Mayor there at Dada Morero apologizing for saying to a member of the public, Undlwaela, exactly. You know exactly what he said. He apologizes. He is a human being, yeah? Do you accept his apology? That is the question. It's 16 minutes past 7.
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0: The SIU yesterday announcing a number of developments on different matters. There is firstly what they've uncovered as a coordinated visa fraud system within the Department of Home Affairs, and then also securing a significant judgment against former Ngandla architect Minenhle Makhanya. To speak to us on this, we're joined by Selby Mokgwato, who's a spokesperson for the SIU. Selby, thank you very much for your time. Good morning.
15: Good morning, Dr. Chair. Thank you for inviting us, and thank you for having us on your show. It's Mokgwato, not Mokgwato. Just that correction, please.
0: No, definitely, definitely. Starting off with what we have seen repeatedly over the years, issues that are troubling the Department of Home Affairs, and again, significant work that you're doing as the SIU. What have you uncovered this time around?
15: Well, as per the proclamations, as the outcome and presentations of the proclamations that we discovered over the past 2 days, we have found that indeed there were some egregious concerning warrant claims relating to procure to the appointment at the university in particular. Based on the presentation that we made to the Portfolio Committee on Higher Education, we are lucky because the Department of Higher Education, Home Affairs and Employment and Labor were also in attendance. And we emphasized the importance of synchronization, of synergizing the workflow to minimize the instances of corruption, especially in the appointment of academics. But also it was found that the admission criteria at the university was found also to be irregular. We looked at instances, for instance, from around 2017 to 2025, and the picture that was presented relating to the admission criteria, the appointment of the personnel, the procurement of critical infrastructure.

0: Oku Gompo City. This September, one family event stands above the rest. Join Umhlobo and an FM for Impolo Yabahlobo Family Day Festival 2026 at Buffalo Park Cricket Stadium in Gompo City on Saturday, the 5th of September. 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Impolo Yabahlobo Family Day 2026. Don't hear about it. Be there. Hashtag Indoingempolo Yabahlobo.
1: Systemic recommendations that they need to be corrected, measurements, and it becomes quite proper that also the institutions that are investigating should from time to time review their policies, policies to look into whether they remain relevant and answerable to the accountability standards that we so much expect. In relation to the issues of the academic care, for instance, I'm also pleased because even the portfolio committee made a very good proposal to the effect that they would also support the proclamation to look into the appointment criteria, the recruitment in its entirety, so that we do not have wrong people in wrong positions. And ultimately, for instance, at the University of Otago, there is an academic that we investigated. We found that the appointment of this to his position was flawed. And ultimately, upon resumption of that opportunity, he also contributed massively to wrongdoing and resulted in serious financial losses. And when we checked, there was no vetting, there was no admin process that preceded the appointment. So it was a free-for-all type of a situation, and the university bled financially as a result of this wrong decision-taking process.
2: Another matter that, as the SIU, you have been dealing with, Ntata Makgotho, has to do with Minenhle Makhanya, the former architect at Nkandla. Quite a bit of time has passed, at least from those of us who last heard of the name Minenhle Makhanya. What is the work that the SIU has done over the years, and what have you found?
1: Well, on the Minenhle Makhanya issue, what I can put first is that we are happy because this judgment is actually setting a precedence legally in terms of the requirements that need to be put in place as and when there are security upgrades at the private residence of the head of the state. We know that as head of the state, there is a need for regular security assessments. Over the past 18 years, we were confronted with a situation where there seemed to have been a number of task teams, but this particular proclamation outcome confirms that from the initially allocated 27.9 million rands relating to the security upgrade at Mr. Zuma's residence in Nkandla, it varied ultimately to 260 million rands. And the reasons for those variances could not be accounted for. There were professional fees, there were regular appointments, there were just quite a number of duplication of responsibilities, of duties. Mm. But what is mostly important is that there was no accountability. So the order yesterday directed Mr. Makhanya, who was the principal architect, to pay this 147 million back to National Treasury, because in the bigger scheme of things, this is the money that has been lost and suffered by the state through the Department of Public Works, which at the time did not pay due diligence to ensure that Mr. Makhanya was reined into as and when he got appointed to the position of being a principal architect at Nkandla. Mr. Makhanya was the private family architect to the Zuma family before Mr. Zuma ascended to the head of the state. So as soon as he ascended to the state to be the head of the state, Mr. Makhanya was then the architect told him to him
2: right.
1: In his capacity appointed by the state. That is where the variation came in.
2: All right, understood. Thank you very much for your time this morning, Selby Makgotho, spokesperson for the Special Investigating Unit. It's 25 minutes past 7.
3: 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Be an active citizen.
2: Defence Minister NG Motshekga says years of underfunding have left the department struggling to maintain its capabilities, equipment and infrastructure, while recruitment cuts and early retirement measures may not be enough to address the problem. The Defence Department warning that the SANDF is facing serious financial crisis with

0: a projected 3.3 billion rand shortfall in employee compensation. Pikie Kreef is the National Secretary of the South African National Defence Unit. Goeiemôre, Pikie.
1: Good morning.
0: Thank you very much. Thank you for your time. Quite concerning. It's not the first time that we hear of the Defence Department facing financial strain. How bad is it, and what does it mean for the state of the SANDF?
1: I think it's very bad. You know, let's not beat around the bush. The Defence Force is in crisis mode right now. But also, you know, it's ironic that this keeps recycling in the news on the same loop, because it's been going on for over a decade now. And another irony is the fact that the very minister who says this to Parliament is in the very cabinet who's able to fix it.
0: On a practical lived experience level for members of the SANDF, Pikie, what are they going through? What does this mean for them? And then in turn, what does this situation that you say has been going on for over a decade mean for our country's defense capabilities?
1: The soldiers on the ground are really suffering. You know, they're having a tough time. And this is not about, you know, whether our soldiers are tough enough. It's about the way that they live, their accommodation quarters, the workplaces that they are supposed to occupy, the equipment that they are supposed to use to do their jobs, deployments that are depleted of diesel and proper food and shelter, torn tents, the fact that people have to fund their own uniforms. You know, I've just checked yesterday the records on the union. Over the past 2 years alone, we've had to address through a threat of legal action or actual legal action 22 units in the Defence Force where the conditions are simply not conducive for working environment or a healthy OHS, occupational health and safety environment that's conducive to working. And we had to take drastic measures. Now, you know, 22 units at the same time, that's quite a bad record to have. If the Defence Force carries on the trajectory that it is currently regarding its budgetary constraints, this Defence Force will by next year be no more than an armed border guard on foot. And that's the reality.
0: By this time next year, it will be nothing but armed guards protecting the border.
1: Yes, that's what you can boil it down to, because there's no flying capability. All the planes, airplanes are practically grounded. There's no money for the updating of the software systems that needs to be rolled out for aircraft to stay current and for pilots to receive the necessary practice and training that they need to keep their currencies. Our ships are not able to go to sea to give the protection and maritime patrols that it's supposed to be doing for a country of our size with a Navy our size. It's just absolute shambles at this stage. And this is not because one wants to be negative, but you also, you know, you can't negotiate with reality. Those are the realities on the ground, and something drastic needs to be done. And certainly the same conversation continuing in the same loop is not going to bring us anywhere.
0: Advocate Pikie Kreef is National Secretary of the South African National Defence Union. What does this mean? And again, Pikie's right. I know it's not the first time that I speak to him about this issue of budgets at the SANDF or the Defence Department. We've been discussing this. We know of this. And I'm sure you have members in your family, or you yourself, a member of the SANDF. The idea that people are paying for their own uniforms. If you cannot afford uniforms, what about everything else that forms part and parcel of the South African National Defence Force? Your thoughts on this, 0614-104-107. It's 7:30. 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
2: Thanks, Koketso. Good morning. In the headlines, the Electoral Commission has ruled out any extension of its deadline for political parties to submit their lists of candidates ahead of the local government elections. The deadline is at 5 p.m. today. The ANC Youth League in the Eastern Cape has rejected the province's list of candidates. It has argued that the lists do not represent young people. And a UN Human Rights Committee has expressed grave concern on what it terms an anti-migrant sentiment in South Africa. I'll have details on these and other stories at 8.
3: SAFM, guiding you through the rush hour traffic.
4: Good morning, Victoria. It's Mopani Highway. Very heavy this Friday. It's a real standout queue if you're inbound from Shoshanguve. Big backlogs from Theo Martins all the way down to Eskia and Pathleti. Further off into Eskia, that's also slow. No traffic lights in Transoranya from Hagen. Lights still out there with some delays. Pretoria's N1 North. We told you about that crash earlier near the R21. We shifted to the shoulder. There's been another one between the R21 and Rigel. So N1 from Boita Avenue all backed up. Mike 1 this morning. Boyston's through to about Empire Road. Busy, but not as bad as it can be. Crossing to Durban, the Cormarshu Highway through Mallandella Duffs Road and down towards the N2. That's busy. M7 choked up into Central Pinetown, St John's Avenue Bridge, and the M4 Southern Freeway, Jacobs into Clarewood on your way up into Durban. That's very slow going. Cape Town, multiple crashes on the N2. There's one inbound at Borchers Quarry, another at Rapenburg Road, and another just after that at the M5. There are two queues. The first one from Khayelitsha in towards the airport. That's your first crash. And then really from about the N7, Jake's Kevill Drive, Langer area, it stays heavy past those additional two crashes in towards the Mowbray area. With your traffic updates, I'm Rob Byrne.
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0: Good morning once again, Zai Khan. Our focus is on cricket. The Proteas out to erase that the Namibian memories in their T20 tri-series opener today. What happened the last time?
5: We lost badly. So the Springboks have unfinished business, so do the Proteas today. And it's about, you know, putting that painful Namibia memory in the back, in that review mirror. So yeah, a second chance for our Proteas team today, all happening in Windhoek, 2 p.m. They take on the host Namibia, and they want to turn a page on last year's shock defeat. Standard captain Bjorn Fontaine insisting there are no scars from that historic loss, saying South Africa was simply beaten by the better team on the day. With several senior players rested, Fontaine believes now the youthful squad has a golden opportunity to impress ahead of a busy international season, but has warned against underestimating a confident Namibian side on home soil. Now, the Springboks are reportedly facing a late fitness concern ahead of tomorrow's must-win rugby's greatest rivalry test against the All Blacks in Cape Town. Fly-half Andre Pollard is struggling with a calf injury and could miss the second test despite being named in the starting 15 earlier this week. Now, SA Rugby is expected to provide an update today with Sasha Feinberg, Ngome Zulu, Mani Lebok and Damian Willemse, all possible alternatives should Pollard be ruled out. On the soccer, and Mamelodi Sundowns coach Miguel Cardoso saying there's no panic inside the Brazilians' camp despite recent criticism after their 5-2 league win over AmaZulu. Cardoso insisting the club remains united and has called on supporters to get behind the team as they chase silverware, especially now as they head into the second leg of the MTN 8 campaign.
6: If myself, I do, or I allow my coaches, or I allow my club, or I allow my fans, or our fans, to criticize our own players, we cannot. We need to support, because there's the ones we have. And the ones we have are the most important players for us, and for us, they are the best in the world. And then we go to see if every match we play, there's someone that can prove that he's better than us. But this, with this belief, that this team has to grow, and we need to be united.
5: And united we stand. With the Department of Sports, Arts and Culture, they've confirmed that former two-time world champion Zolani Lasbontete will be honored with a posthumous Legends Award at next year's South African Sports Awards. Sport Minister Gator McKenzie made the announcement at Tete's memorial service, saying the boxing icon's achievements and legacy deserves national recognition.
7: I couldn't believe when I was told that in South Africa, boxers must retire at a certain age, even if you feel you can still fight. Boxers like Mayweather, Manny Pacquiao, they made the comeback. We've put in a law before the end of this year. Any boxer that feels he wants to make a comeback to the ring, you will be allowed to make a comeback.
5: And that's your sport. We'll leave it there for now in the boxing ring. We'll be back with more at the top of the hour. I'm Sai Khan.
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0: With the next update, Ndauleng, a pleasure once again. Producer inflation slowing and also the FSCA investigating possible insider trading in Curro shares.
8: That's right, Koketso. And starting off with economic data, prices at the factory gate cooled last month, helped by lower global oil prices and cheaper fuel. Now, producer inflation fell to 5.7% from 7.5% in June, while prices declined 1% on a month-on-month basis. The significance for consumers is that producer prices can filter through to consumer inflation. Lower costs for manufacturers can eventually mean less pressure on the prices of goods on supermarket shelves. But, and a big but at that, the relief could prove temporary with renewed Middle East tensions over August pushing oil prices higher again and diesel already becoming more expensive this month. Now, for the Reserve Bank, softer producer inflation does somewhat reduce pressure for another interest rate hike. Then moving over to the investigation into Curro, the FSCA is investigating possible insider trading in the private education firm. The insider trading in Curro shares ahead of the Yani Mouton Foundation's 7.2 billion rand buyout offer, which initially sent the stock more than 50% higher before it delisted. Now, the investigation follows suspicious transactions reported to the regulator, including sizable purchases by a Citigroup nominee account, the PIC, and companies owned by the Mouton Family Trust. Now, the trades were made in the months before the offer was announced, raising questions over whether investors had access to material non-public information. Now, a MoneyWeb article estimates one set of trades generated about 31 million rand, while Mouton-linked entities stood to gain roughly 74 million rand. The FSCA has not identified the transactions under the investigation as yet. Let's take a look at a broader market activity. U.S. futures are pointing to a softer open as investors position ahead of Kevin Warsh's Jackson Hole address. In Asia, the picture is mixed, with Nvidia's strong results still supporting technology stocks, although weakness in South Korean markets are keeping the region from a broader rally. Oil is also lower, with markets watching developments around the Strait of Hormuz. For the JSE, that leaves a relatively cautious setup, with the local market likely to take direction from global risk appetite and commodities at the open at 9 a.m. And then checking in on currency markets, the rand slightly weaker this hour, back above 16 to the dollar, 21.75 to the pound, and 18.64 to the euro. And that's a wrap of your market brief for the week. I'll be back on Monday with more news, moving market activity. I'm Ndauleng Letsela for the National Briefing.
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10: 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Casual day, yo. One beat, one drum, hear the sound. Let the rhythm move around. Beat is one.

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3: It is a journey that we've been walking with Professor Ari Sitas, who's an emeritus professor at UCT and chairperson of the board of the National Research Foundation. And it has been an important conversation around the role of community spaces in our society. Prof, thank you very much for joining us once again today.
5: Good morning. Good morning, Kogetsa.
3: Today we're talking about reclaiming the commons.
5: Yeah. Okay. Well, I mean, what I mean by that, what I don't mean by that is that communities mustn't stop to demand services, things, resources, and so on, and community buildings. And we also know that mosquitoes, roaches, viruses, bacteria don't recognize these boundaries between communities. And yet it's very important to reflect on what is available immediately to us. And that's why what is common between people living in a defined space, and that's why I called it a community commons. Somebody phoned me the other day and whispered, how about calling it umfelandawonye? Shouldn't we be refining it or redefining it? All these tasks are very important, but a commons as such is something that belongs to and is sustained by a community, however we define it. Not necessarily because people own it, but because everyone has a stake in keeping it alive and everyone becomes responsible in keeping it alive. So this morning, quickly, I would go through five things we could be doing practically. The first thing is people must map what already exists. Every municipality and every sub-municipal level should know what community halls exist. Are there libraries? Are there sports facilities? Are those sports facilities used? Are there any youth centers? Any new NGO spaces have been created? Are there art centers? Are there open spaces? Are there parks? Are there faith and community facilities? Are there spaces that are just open and people have got cultural practices happening there? And then, of course, which are functioning and which are effectively abandoned? It would be very important to do these mapping exercises everywhere, 30 minutes from your home and 30 minutes in any direction. The second is to create community and local government agreements. Of course, government at whatever level provides the infrastructure or has not provided the infrastructure. But communities have to participate in both governance and programming for the for these activities. Of course, we know that civil society organizations, NGOs are active everywhere. But we need to have people with experience contribute resources and expertise. And in poorer communities where a lot of the talent tries to leave, there have to be energies mobilized to make them believe again in the spaces that develop them. So what I'm saying, we need the shared responsibility rather than dependency. And we should make this a central training for counselors now and counselors of the future. The third area, and this is a very difficult one these days, and a risky one in some cases, but we do have to give young people ownership. We do not create programs for young people. Let them help in their design. Let them design it even. What kind of music programs? What kind of sport activities? What kind of skills might be needed in the area? What kind of performances should be facilitated? Well, how many cameras exist? What are they doing? What kind of entrepreneurship is possible? What debates need to happen amongst the youth, defined by the youth? So we have to get the youth understand that this is also theirs. And then a fourth area, we have to measure the social value of things. We need to count more than attendance. We have to ask how many children are supported, how many meals, how many skills, how many jobs were created, how many elderly people were reached, how many cultural activities, how many volunteer hours is given by people in the community, how many community organizations use any space that is created. So we are looking at the social value alongside any economic value these spaces must have. And then my fifth point, make protection of these spaces a civic responsibility. An enormous amount of money is spent on building physical infrastructure. But a society also needs places where people, as we said, bring their brains, their hearts, and they create spaces that create connection between people. We cannot build a safe country if we have nowhere to meet. So people mustn't wait just for government delivery. Map your own radius, as I said, of walking. Look at whatever exists, like asset-based community development frameworks. Instead of what your neighborhood lacks, start by mapping the skills, the youth, the spaces you already have. So it's not, democracy isn't just made in parliament. It's built right on our blocks. So let's go and reclaim this commons. So instead of starting with community needs and deficiencies, let's start by mapping, getting real, seeing what we have and what we can develop. So listeners can use over the weekend ideas to map their own 30-minute walking radius. And look out for local youth cultural initiatives, whether you're in Brakpan or Soweto, in fact, everywhere. Look at successful community takeovers and amplify them, like local youth transforming abandoned buildings into parks, into tech hubs, into community gardens. And my final question, if we want a country that is socially creative, safe, and democratic, where exactly will that society meet safely? We tend to think about development in terms of houses, roads, electricity. We mustn't abandon that, and jobs and technology. But what we mean by development should also require not only full employment, but places in which people acquire the capacities and the care to live together. And that's my two cents today, Koketso. And I wish everybody vigor and determination.
3: It has been much more than two cents for this entire week, Prof. And I really appreciate all that you've shared with us. And a reminder that even in the face of the challenges that we have in the country, there is the responsibility and ability that we have as citizens, as residents in various communities, to make that difference. And we appreciate all that you've shared with us this week. Thank you very much.
5: You're cool. See you.
3: That is Professor Ari Sitas there as we conclude Reality Check for this week. It's 10 minutes to 8. SAFM.
4: guiding you through the rush hour traffic.
0: Good morning. We started Joburg with a crash on the very busy Mike 1 North. It's around Carr Street, just through the double-decker traffic. Parking back through to Goldreef City. N12 and R24 routes. A breakdown before Galulis arriving into the interchange from Ekurhuleni remains very heavy. Pretoria's Mudbody Highway has eased, but there are still some queues heading down into the junction with Eskia and Pathleti. And the N1 South now between Montana and Storumful Road. Slow on that section through the construction. Durban, the M7 going into Pinetown is busy this morning. The M4 inbound at Rossborough up towards the M7. That's a very slow going as well. A lot of traffic out of Phoenix. The JG Champion option from Palmview, Phoenix Highway to Trade Centre. Both of those routes moving very slowly. Delays coming into Pietermaritzburg this morning. If you come down from Northdale, the Mall area, just on Chotamatala across the N3 and into central Pietermaritzburg. That's really busy. Cape Town, the N2 crash on the way into town at Borchard's Quarry at Nyanga. That's a big queue back deep into Khayelitsha. Another two crash scenes on the N2, one at Rapenburg and one at the M5. That's your second queue, which is heavy from Langer through that into the Mowbray area. The N1 this morning, busy at Brackenfell and then slow Plattercliff right through to city centre. With your traffic updates, I'm Rob Byrne.
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3: The Minister of Human Settlements, Thembi Semelane, will close the 2026 Women's Month by hosting a Women in the Human Settlements Sector Dialogue convened under the theme Value Chain Opportunities for Women in the Human Settlements Sector. Empowered Women Empower the Nation. The dialogue will provide an evidence-based platform for reflection, recognition, and forward commitment to women's economic empowerment in the human settlements sector, including the recently issued Human Settlements Policy Directive in response to the gender-based violence and femicide. Tune into the National Pulse with Ashraf Garda on Monday, the 31st of August, for more on this important dialogue.
4: Koketso Sachane on SAFM.
3: The ANC's internal battles over money, leadership contests and organizational renewal seems to have spilled into the courts. Dr. Nkosazana Dlamini-Zuma says she will oppose legal action brought against her by ANC SG Fikile Mbalula. This over remarks she made about the use of money in the party's internal electoral processes. You'd remember Dr. Dlamini-Zuma in that Africa Renaissance podcast. She claimed, made allegations against Fikile Mbalula as well as Delco Minister Ronald Lamola. Subsequent to that, the Ronald Lamola matter could have been resolved, or was resolved very quickly, because it centered around a voice note of a recording, and Dr. Dlamini-Zuma claiming that that voice was of Ronald Lamola. Now, anyone who knows Aussie knows that was not him. At all. But here, where it comes to the claims that were made about Fikile Mbalula apparently handing out money at local clinics ahead of the electoral conference of the ANC, Mbalula taking the matter to court, and Dr. Dlamini-Zuma saying, we'll meet each other there. Dr. Ibrahim Harvey is political writer, analyst, and author, joining us now on the line. Dr. Harvey, it was bound to get to court in the absence of an apology. What do we make of what's happening here? Good morning.
8: Good morning, Kuretso. No, you know, I'm surprised at this thing. Mbalula knows it. Where is this evidence that he did anything? And I don't know about it. But this has been in the media for years, allegations that delegates, voting delegates, you know, money's passing hands to influence the outcome of the elections. And in fact, how did CR17 take place? The white-dominated corporate world contributed a massive amount of money. That's how Ramaphosa beat Dr. Dlamini-Zuma in 2017. So, you know, it's a no-brainer. Everybody knows it. It's been for years and years allegations of money, you know, influencing the outcome of electoral conferences, so much that I did a piece in lead piece in Business Day in 2021, 30th March. I'm looking at it now. How could a clause on campaigning disappear from the ANC's constitution? That's what happened in Mangaung. the delegates, the leadership, whatever, I don't know, surreptitiously removed that clause. Clause 25.5 prevented delegates from giving, I'm reading out, collecting or raising funds for campaigning activities within the ANC aimed at influencing the outcome of a conference or meeting. It disappeared. Galema Mutlante, whose biography I wrote, authorized, yeah, I discussed it with him. The ANC never responded to that piece in Business Day. And it was for many years. It's nothing new. And I can tell you now, he's on a hiding to nothing, Mbalula.
3: The clause that you speak of, was it removed ahead of the most recent conference of the ANC?
8: It was removed in Mangaung, so that in 2017 it was not there. It was, and they never responded to this piece in Business Day. So money, I'm trying to tell you, Kogetso, has been there underneath all these conferences. It's played a big part, and Mutlante knows that, you know. I mean, he's a very ethical person, you know, and I have huge respect for him, but money's been doing the rounds at electoral conferences for many years. It's nothing new.
3: But it becomes difficult, though, Dr. Harvey, while what you're saying is true. I mean, I was at the ANC's 2017 conference, and there was a lot of talk around, you know, money doing the rounds. But it becomes very difficult where, now that it goes to court, Dr. Dlamini Zuma will be compelled to produce the evidence to back up the statements that she made. Isn't that so? And maybe she does have the evidence, but really it comes down to that once the matter is in court.
8: Yes, absolutely. And if you must look at her response, she seems very confident. She said that's why she instructed the lawyers to defend the matter, and she said she's not going to do it through the media, she'll do it in court. To provide what you're right, evidence has to be, you can't make allegations. But I mean, underneath it all, I mean, you know that this money's been allegations, media, the journalists have reported on this for many years, you know, even before 2017. But I think it's 2017 really where Dlamini Zuma clashed with Ramaphosa, you know, and he won the thing, you know, not by a big margin, but yeah, so it's been there, you know, and honestly, I think I'd like to see the outcome of that court case, you know. But I think Mbalula, I don't know if he thought long and hard about this thing, you know. She wouldn't make such an allegation, somebody of her seniority in the ANC, without knowing anything, evidence. I doubt it very much.
3: Let's see what happens. I want to go back to the earlier point that you made, and I think it's so important. Because it seems as if there's a distinction being made around, you know, money that was used in campaigning on a corporate by corporates and other figures that we don't necessarily know, and how that money flowed versus the money supposedly being paid to delegates, and the distinction being made there, Dr. Harvey.
8: Yeah, but you see, the thing is, you know, in a court of law, they're going to look at the Constitution. And the Constitution said it, and it disappeared from Mangaung. It wasn't even voted on. And the ANC never responded, you know, to this article. It says very clearly, giving, collecting, or raising of funds for campaigning activities within the ANC aimed at influencing the outcome of a conference or meeting is strictly forbid. It disappeared, and then 2017 took place when very clearly, and she's got gripes, you know, because she really thought she's going to win 2017, I think. And there it was, you know, Ramaphosa beat her. So, there's underlying, and I don't think she's been negatively influenced by her previous husband, you know,
3: the former president, Jacob.
8: I don't think so. I think it's, you know, what she's experienced herself, you know, in the ANC, and particularly this matter. This is a very important matter I'm drawing attention to, you know.
3: It is indeed. And that is where we can unfortunately have to leave it. Dr. Ibrahim Harvey, political writer, analyst, and author. Just on that last point that Dr. Harvey had made, one of the things, and on a personal level, one of the things that I find most annoying is the need to, whenever it comes to Dr. Nkosazana Dlamini Zuma, to always make reference to her connected to who is her ex-husband, as if she is not a leader in her own right, and her being reduced to just an ex-wife of President Jacob Zuma, as if she is not a struggle stalwart and a leader in her own right. It's 8 o'clock, time for the latest news with Ann Musa.
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0: In our top stories, taxi boss Joe Sibanyoni expected to testify at Mahlanga Commission and IEC deadline looms. Good morning. Taxi boss Joe Ferrari Sibanyoni is expected to take the stand at the Mahlanga Commission of Inquiry in Pretoria this morning. Sibanyoni is accused of running an extortion racket and laundering money. He allegedly forced a mining executive to pay more than 2.2 million rand in unlawful protection fees. The former Hawkshead, Dr. Godfrey Libia, testified yesterday. He denied knowing murder-accused Katiso Katy Molefe or interfering in a police operation at his home in Sandton in Johannesburg in December of 2024. Libia will return to the commission on a date yet to be announced. The Electoral Commission has ruled out any extension of its deadline for political parties to submit their lists of candidates. The deadline is at 5 p.m. today. The Commission's Chief Electoral Officer, Sy Mamabolo, says no amendments will be permitted after the deadline. He says they would only be permitted if there were judicial intervention or circumstances that threaten the ability to hold free and fair elections. Meanwhile, the ANC Youth League in the Eastern Cape has rejected the province's list of candidates. It has argued that the list do not represent young people. The league is also demanding 30% representation of young people, especially in the Jokwabi district and both Buffalo City and Nelson Mandela Bay metros. The league's provincial spokesperson, Babalwa Mangwati.
1: The ANC Youth League in the Eastern Cape demands that young people below the age of 35 be prioritized in regional, ward and PR lists, with at least 5 young people occupying priority and genuinely winnable positions, or what you can call a safe zone, where applicable. We further demand a review of cases where legitimately nominated and qualifying young people were excluded from the regional interviews and vetting processes, or whose grievances were not properly considered.
0: A UN Human Rights Committee has expressed grave concern on what it terms an anti-migrant sentiment in South Africa. In a statement from the Committee on the Elimination of Racial Discrimination, it called for a proportionate law enforcement response. This after public frustration over high unemployment and poverty sparked a wave of protests against undocumented migrants. Shoen Bryce Peace reports.
2: CERD is an independent committee of experts that monitors how countries comply with the International Convention on the Elimination of All Forms of Racial Discrimination. It says at least 4 migrants were unlawfully killed and around 50,000 displaced in South Africa this year, pointing to reports of abductions, home raids, looting and attacks on migrant-owned businesses, acts deemed by the committee to be in violation of the human rights protected under the convention. The committee also warned about racist hate speech and what it referred to as inadequate action by law enforcement. It has called for the dismantling of organized vigilante groups and for those responsible for violence to be held accountable.
0: And finally, the U.S. military says no ships have entered or left any Iranian port without America's permission since it started its naval blockade. In a statement on social media, a U.S. commander, Brad Cooper, says vessels are being allowed into and out of Iranian ports for humanitarian reasons only.
3: Since resuming the blockade, thousands of U.S. service members operating more than 20 warships and hundreds of aircraft have sustained our success, turning around 75 vessels attempting to run the blockade and disabling 3 vessels that did not comply when directed. CENTCOM forces have demonstrated time and time again that we are laser-focused on this mission.
0: Recapping the top story, taxi boss Joe Ferrari Sibanyoni is expected to take the stand at the Mahlanga Commission of Inquiry in Pretoria this morning. For SAFM News, I am Anne Musa.
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6: It's a very good morning to you in your SFM sports headlines. Rugby, the Springboks are out for redemption as the must-win showdown with the All Blacks heads to Cape Town tomorrow. And in cricket, the Proteas insist there are no scars ahead of today's T20 tri-series opener against Namibia. We'll have all the details around 8:30.
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8: Good morning. Update from Pretoria. I'm on the M1 South through that construction zone. It's a crash scene this morning between Sifakamakato and Storumful Road. If you're joining from Montana, there are some delays to work through. Bonpony Highway still queuing into Eskia Pathlani. It has eased what it was earlier, but it is still very slow. Joburg's entry north up to London Road coming up from Eden Vale. That's quite slow. Crash on the Mike White at Crown, or just north of Crown near Carr Street. It's very heavy. Goldridge City through Crown and into that. The M2 from Joe Slovo backlogging down towards the Mike White into the Crown to get into that traffic. And the N12 and R24 is that breakdown before Kalulis, still causing a delay in from the Ekurhuleni side. Durban this morning, the N2 northbound, it is a pretty easy Friday by its own standards. That runs through Spaghetti Junction towards Umgeta Road looks okay. Further up between Kwamashu and Gateway, that's a little bit slow, but moving a lot better than it can at sometimes. Bit of truck congestion around the Rossborough area to watch this morning. It was particularly bad yesterday. It might just get a little bit jam-packed there today. Cape Town, collisions on the N2 inbound and Borchards Quarry being cleared. The other two crash scenes by the between Rappenberg Road and the M5 highway are still there. Two crash scenes, big queues on the N2 corridor with the traffic stacked back towards the Langer area. And there's quite a heavy queue this morning on the R300 north up to the N1 and the N1 outbound sitting in backlogs towards Okavango Road. With your traffic updates, I'm Rob Byrne.
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0: 9 minutes past eight. We're in the third and final hour of the national briefing for this morning. This year, Friday, the 28th of August. We're in August already. Things have gone very, very fast. I am Goke Tsosatshane in for Cathy Motlatlana. A reminder that Cathy returns on Monday. Everything going back to normal. In the next few minutes, we discuss opinion polls and political interpretation. What do you make of opinion polls ahead of an election? We are seeing a number of them, plenty discussions had around them. Does it have any bearing to you? Does it influence you at all? But also deeper than the issue of opinion polls, there's also the anticipation, the expectation that we're going to have a number of local governments of unity because of the decline of certain political parties, the growth of other political parties. We have that discussion with political analyst Professor Bekim Gomezulu, as well as Professor Susan Boyson in the next few minutes. It is a national briefing on SAFM, 10 minutes past 8. Good morning.
1: 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Well-

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2: 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No heels, eh? 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
3: Remember the first time your soul felt alive? 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
2: The Minister of Human Settlements, Thembisa Malane, will close the 2026 Women's Month by hosting a Women in the Human Settlement Sector Dialogue convened under the theme Value Chain Opportunities for Women in the Human Settlement Sector. Empowered Women Empower the Nation. The dialogue will provide an evidence-based platform for reflection, recognition, and forward commitment on women's economic empowerment in the human settlement sector, including the recently issued Human Settlements Policy Directive in response to gender-based violence and femicide. Tune in to the National Pulse with Ashraf Garda on Monday, the 31st of August, for more on this important dialogue.
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2: One of the big talkers for this morning has to do with Joburg Mayor Dada Morero losing his cool during a community meeting where he ended up saying, somebody accusing him of being a criminal. He got upset, lost his cool, and then said, Oscar Ndwayela. We did also share the apology from Mayor Dada Morero. A number of your voice notes that we've received on this particular matter.
4: Good morning, SFM. I think it is high time that the leaders of the ANC must respond to these insults. The orchestrated insults against the leadership of the organization. You cannot just come up and try to be political correct and insult people. They must respond. I've been saying, these people, when the ANC is insulted, they must not be like Mandela type of people to try and make peace unnecessarily. They must respond. That was right to respond. Timla, thank you.
5: Good morning, Koketso. This is VA from Redfire Lane, Extension 23. Koketso, to be a public figure, you must develop a thick skin. Do you remember the story of DJ Fresh? The story of Peter Manzani? Dada Morero is out of line. ANC must take action against him. Thank you.
6: Morning, Brother Koketso. Brother Koketso, Dada Morero is out of order. Client is always right, and after all, that resident is the boss, it's his boss, it's the one who is paying him, it's the one who employed him with his tax money. So it's going to right to complain, whether lying or not lying, is the boss there, anonymous.
7: Good morning, team. This is Maureen. It's totally unacceptable what Mr. Morero did on that video. he was addressing adults, senior citizens. And if they were calling him a criminal, he was just supposed to end it there. I am not a criminal. Not to insult an elderly man. It's wrong. On so many levels, morally, politically, it's wrong.
2: Thanks for those voice notes. A reminder that the mayor did apologize. Sammy in Pretoria, good morning.
8: Good morning, Koketa. How are you?
2: All right, Sammy. What's on your mind?
8: It's just an issue about the defense force. I'm not sure if the issue has been brought forward, but somebody has to say something about it. There was an intake that was recruited in June. They left. They went to the basic training in June, 19th of June. And those kids, about 100 of them, they were returned back on the 19th of August.
2: Because?
8: I don't know, because there's no budget for them, but they were initially recruited. And in these 2 months, they received nothing, actually. So can someone explain to the nation what is going to happen with those kids and what was the problem? They were taken, they were in Saldanha, they arrived in Saldanha on the 19th of June, and on the 18th or 19th of August, and then they were returned home. Actually, last week Saturday, they came back home.
2: Came back to be at SANDF locally or came back to just be at home?
8: At home, in their homes without no explanation.
2: How many of them?
8: I think when they arrived in Saldanha, there were 100 and something. I think 60 something or 70 something was the final that left Saldanha last week after others actually withdrew along the way. So the last number, I might not be exactly sure, but something somewhere there, and they were there at home. Nothing was explained to them. Nobody explained to them. Friday, before the following day for their departure, they were just called in the meeting. You are going to go back home tomorrow. We're gonna buy you tickets. One question: Why is that? And then they said, "We're coming back." And that was it. The management was gone. And the next thing, they were in their buses back home.
2: Sammy in Pretoria there. Let's try and make sense of what is going on there. Is it like we see in the movies where you go in and then you go through a rigorous process, and if you don't make it, you get cut and then you come back? Or is this something completely different in terms of what has happened? Maybe we need to reach out to the SANDF and get some form of explanation. It is 18 minutes past 8.
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2: We are all leading up to the local government elections come November, whether it is the meetings that are being had with community members door to door, Oscar Ndlwayela and apologies that come with it. Alongside of that is the opinion polls as well that are doing the rounds, expressing what could possibly happen come November 5th, when I suppose that would be the time where we'll get the final election results. What do you make of what is happening right now? What bearing do political or rather opinion polls have on your decision to vote? To speak to this and more, we joined on the line Professor Bekim Gomezulu, who is a professor of political science and international relations at the Nelson Mandela University. Also, Prof. Susan Boysen, emeritus professor at the University of the Witwatersrand. Thank you very much, Prof. Boysen, for your time. Good morning.
9: Thank you. Good morning, Kuketso.
2: Prof. Ngomezulu, welcome back to the National Briefing. Good morning.
10: Good morning, Kuketso, and good morning to my colleague, Prof. Boysen, and good morning to all.
9: Good morning.
2: If I could start with you, Prof. Boysen, in South Africa, as compared to countries like the US, do opinion polls have any bearing and influence on an electoral outcome?
9: They could very well, Kuketso. And they are definitely, on the one hand, when well executed, they are an excellent tool to get an idea of the lay of the land, of how political parties are moving, what directions, although the estimates are the scope and sometimes the direction, but generally the direction of political opinion polls are very accurate. And so they can be very useful tools to anticipate the future. They obviously are also instruments in the hands of political parties that see trends emerging and want to use that to manipulate public opinion, because we know voters are very influenced.

0: same. Right. Although the main political parties will use them to try to manipulate and steer further change in opinions.
1: Prof Ngomezulu, we've also seen recently a discussion around a particular opinion poll run by a particular organization that is seemingly linked to one of the contesting parties in the election. What credibility do we place on an institution that is behind that particular opinion poll?
2: No, that's a very important question, Koketso. In fact, it takes me back to the response that was given by my colleague, Prof Poison, that the credibility of the opinion polls depend on how they are executed and who executes them. If, for example, you have someone conducting an opinion poll with an ulterior motive, chances are the results will be spurious. Ordinarily, if you conduct an election poll, one of the factors you consider is the diversity of the sample that you use. That diversity could be in terms of the geographical location of the respondents. It could be gender, it could be race, it could be ethnicity, it could be religious affiliation and all of that. So if you do it in such a diverse manner, then indeed the results will be, by and large, more acceptable and will be closer to what is going to happen. But if you have an organization or an institution that is conducting polls already having an idea in mind what message they want to put across, then chances are those polls will definitely present a favorable picture to the party that is being favored at the time, but will not necessarily mean that this is how things are going to pan out. So I think that the credibility of the polls depends on the factors we've just outlined.
1: Most definitely. Prof Boyson, of the polls that have emerged recently, what picture do they paint of what will most likely or possibly happen in, for example, contested metros such as Tshwane, Joburg, Nelson Mandela Bay, for example?
0: Yes, Kiketso. I think there are two sets of polls. One has got the Social Research Foundation, one that my colleague Becky also just referred to, gives much more specifics on the metros. The comparative results that we can also draw comparisons draw to the Ipsos research that was also relatively recent, although Ipsos is not quite forthcoming in releasing much of their findings. So at this stage, at a local level, we have to rely more on the SRF, Social Research Foundation one. And they paint a picture, especially in Johannesburg, of the ANC trailing the DA quite substantially. And in other metros in Gauteng, ANC not doing well either. So they paint really a picture, which I'm sure ANC supporters, organizers are very concerned about, of a relative collapse of the ANC. Relative collapse, not altogether collapse, but not doing well at all in those polls. One could also, as a countermeasure to just simply looking at the polls through one lens, look at by-election results. And there we have seen a large number of by-elections have taken place since especially 2024. And we see the ANC is not doing very well there, but it is far from collapse. It had ceded a few wards in those by-elections in wards locally, but it had also won the majority of its by-elections. And that is a good countermeasure to try to assess the validity of the polls. So there is a veracity in the polls in indicating general directions, although the polls at this stage will not be very accurate in predicting the exact scope and extent of change.
1: We've also seen, Prof Ngomezulu, over and above some of the institutions that Prof Boyson has mentioned, that political parties themselves run polls leading up to an election. And I always wonder about, again, that credibility of those polls, how independent they are, how accurate of a picture it tells, even though they are emerging from internally within the party.
2: In the main, when political parties

0: that polls, they want to sway voters. Because we can use the polls to sway voters, more especially those who are undecided. Their voters were adamant that I'll vote for Party A no matter what, even if there is litigation against the party, even if its members have a number of issues to answer to, but I'll still vote for them anyway. And then there are others who will tell you that I'm not voting for this party, no matter how clean it can be, no matter how the municipalities that are run by that party perform, but I'm not going to vote for it. When political parties conduct polls, then they have that in mind. They have an agenda that they want to achieve. And in this case, to portray themselves as being better than other political parties. So compared to the institution that the Prof. Poisen has just referred to, Ipsos or SRF, and then compare that with polls that are conducted by political parties, I'll be more amenable to believe polls that are conducted by independent institutions than the ones that are conducted by political parties. Mm. The only time I can believe polls that are conducted by political parties, if they have the features that I referred to earlier on, their diversity in all the variables that I referred to, then in that case, there could be a semblance of hope that they conducted those polls objectively and not necessarily to meet a particular objective.
1: Prof, in conclusion, Professor Boysen, I always wonder about the emphasis we place on these polls. Madlamini in Mdanzane is voting on the basis of what's happening in her area and is not going to be swayed by what an opinion poll says about what is likely to happen in her area.
2: Yes, indeed. And that is the magic of local government elections and possible added inaccuracies of public opinion polls. People really have such diverse experiences on the ground. Each municipality has got different histories, different experiences with their coalition governments, for example. And so there's so much diversity, a lot of diversity that comes through in local opinion polls. Local government elections are just so difficult to forecast, election by election, municipalities by municipalities. And that is where, if one just looks immediately beyond the parties that voters are asked to indicate whom they will be voting for, one also looks at questions of, are people happy with how the economy is performing, how their position in the economy has been changing or not, and the general direction that the country is moving in. And on both these fronts, these two types of questions, there are indications that voters are shifting in South Africa, that they're moving away from previous dominant party system towards much more diversity and fragmentation support for small parties probably than we had seen previously. So big direction change indicated by other questions in these polls as well.
1: That's all the time that we have. Thank you very much to you both, Professor Susan Boysen, Emeritus Professor at the University of the Witwatersrand, as well as Professor Bekingo Mezulu, Professor of Political Science and International Relations at Nelson Mandela University. It's 8:30, time for the latest news headlines with Anne Musa.
3: Thanks, Koketso. Good morning. In the headlines, the bail hearing of a Tshwane Metro Police Department officer and his wife is expected to resume in the Polokwane Magistrates Court in Limpopo today. Taxi boss Joe Ferrari Sibanyoni is expected to take the stand at the Matlanga Commission of Inquiry this morning. Sibanyoni is accused of running an extortion racket and laundering money. And police have arrested five suspects following the discovery of a Dacha lab in the Deer in the Vaal. Officers also confiscated Dacha with more than 1 million rand. I'll have details on these and other stories at 9.
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5: Good morning. A couple of big delays on Joburg's highways now. Crash on the N3 north between London and Marlborough. Traffic coming up from Edenvale is heavy. Also a collision on the Mike 1 north around Carr Street. And that means the Mike 1 from Goldreef City through the Crown into Braamfontein stays bad. Behind that, the Mike 2 from around about Joe Slovo through to Crown is heavy as well. Bit of pressure on the Mike 1 between Woodmead and Grayston Drive in the Sandton area. Pretoria looking generally okay now. The N1 going north is fine. The N1 coming south between Montana Montana and Storumful. That crash scene also a thing of the past. Thankfully, it is out of the way. Durban has been a good run through Spaghetti Junction up to Umgeta Road. Very light Friday conditions there. A little bit further up if you're on your way to the airport. Touch on the brakes approaching Gateway, but nothing too serious. And if you're driving Cape Town this morning, the N2 inbound, staying busy between the airport and Mowbray Main. There are two crash scenes, one near Rapenburg and then one around the M5 highway. That is heavy as you come in towards Cape Town. It gets really heavy from about Jake's Kerbel Drive. N1 from Kilbasson, Parrow type area through the city centre behind that marine drive through Pardon Island, backed up getting into the Mekong. Just south of Joburg in the Vaal area, by the way, the R59 remains closed for Renahung to clear up yesterday's truck crash and Hazchem spill incident just by the Boylow Street exit. With your traffic update, I'm Rob Byrne.
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1: For the last one this morning, hey, revenge time for the Springboks. Rassie and the boys need to make a plan because I am tired of these All Black supporters, Zai, who are on my case. It's enough.
7: Yes, no casual Friday for the box. It needs to be all business as we need this redemption against the All Blacks in Cape Town tomorrow. Yeah, I feel you, Kuket. So this is going to be our biggest appointment this weekend, you know. Green and gold, please, we need you to get over the line. So yeah, the box facing this defining second test against the All Blacks. Victory would level the four test series at 1-1 after last weekend's defeat at Ellis Park, while another loss would leave South Africa's title hopes hanging by a thread. Coach Rassie Erasmus's call for smarter decision making and better execution after admitting the box failed to convert long periods of dominance into points. Siya Kolisi returns to lead the side, while the fitness of fly half Hanré Pollard remains under close scrutiny ahead of kickoff. On to cricket, the Proteas return to Windhoek today, determined to start with a win in their T20 series against the host Namibia and Zimbabwe. Standing captain Bjorn Fortein says there's no scars from last year's shock defeat to Namibia, insisting South Africa have moved on and are focusing on the task ahead. With regular skipper Aiden Markram rested, Fortein says the young squad sees the series as a chance to stake a claim ahead of the packed international season. The Proteas face Namibia this afternoon, first ball at 2 p.m. South African time. More cricket, Western Province coach, women's coach Claire Terblanche says they're looking to reinvent themselves in the 2026-27 domestic season as they want to retain the Hollywood Bets Pro Series title they won last year. The new season was launched in Johannesburg. Terblanche says no, they'll have a target now on their backs and says they need to dig deep to keep it ahead of the pack.
8: I think it's about digging in a little bit more into the detail of where we can improve to uphold that level of where we want to be at. So yes, it might be harder to repeat, but there are things you can put in place in order for that repetition to happen. I know for sure that yes, the outcome is to win or retain both trophies again, but how we go about that and how we fuel that is what we need to discuss.
7: All right, from cricket, we move to football. Orlando Pirates looking to book a place in the record-extending fifth consecutive MTN 8 final when they host Sekhukhune United. That's in tomorrow's semi-final second leg. Holding a slender first-leg advantage, the Buccaneers will look again to inform striker Boitumelo Radiopane to lead this charge, while Sekhukhune will rely on their veteran defender Daniel Cardoso to keep the young forward quiet. And finally, we also have some news from South Africa's Luke Truter. He delivered quite a performance to win the Betway Blue Label Unlimited Golf Invitational at the Eye of Africa Signature Golf Estate. The 22-year-old amateur finished on 7 under par 29, edging Francois van Staden by a single shot to secure his first Blue Label Unlimited Bushveld Golf Tour title. That's your sport on the National Briefing. Swing back for more, and that's with John Hedeker around 12:30. I'm Zai Khan.
9: This is what progress sounds like. At South African Airways, we've added more aircraft to the runway, increased our flights from just over 1,000 in 2021 to over 24,000 last year, and we continue to add more destinations and routes. 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
10: Durban, the promenade is calling and the purple wave is taking over the East Coast. It's time to lace up for the Hollywood Bets Durban 10km Road Race on Sunday, 30 August. The race covers the beautiful tour of the city, combining urban streets, scenic coastal roads and stunning beachfront stretches with views of the Indian Ocean. Catch all the action live on SABC 2 and SABC Plus from 7am on Sunday, 30th of August. 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
11: Skapita wiyetsa ntwe. Eo skapita wiyetsa mogolo. Ake criminal. 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Ogwa mesa. Okay, we can. If you saw Shompi Mutom, Lerna Rahon or Saw Shompi, then I look up as it gets on a leal.
12: Monique Kito, Minister for Ministers, Kuketo, Adara lost it, and he should apologize. Simple and straightforward. Pule was trying to say to you that if you are in charge or a leader, you need to take everything that is coming from your community. It's not that he justifies what Dada did. And I think Dada should have known that every now and then ANC leaders or anyone, politicians are called Tibotsotsi, and it's a common word that is used in the township. So he should not have or take an offense. And sometimes so people tell you when you did a trick, they'll tell you when out, but you never took offense. I think that should have been corrected.
1: Your call is 086-000-2032. A reminder that Damoraro did apologize. Let's go to Bethlehem. Thomas, good morning. Mranak.
13: My brother, thank you very much. The rotten language, ne?
1: Let's rather avoid it.
13: No, I don't know English very well. Okay, Dadeke Kitu, I thank you very much, Ndate Waka. I would like to say, Ndate Morero, thank you for what you have done. We have just put our leg right in front for taking out ANC from the rulership. Thank you very much, Ndate. I don't know where are you coming from. So I think other people are still coming again, those who are in the leadership, that they will help you to remove ANC. This shows we are being ruled by the criminals. We have been said this long ago. There is only one man I honor, that Ramaphosa. That man has been sweared left, right, and center in the parliament, in the public, in the corners, in the street. You will never hear complaints or taking back the bad word to the community that he fed him.
1: Okay.
13: He knows that he eat our money.
1: No, but here's another thing, Dr. Thomas, let's also be fair. Is there any proof or anything out there that says that Dada Morero is a criminal? Is there anything out there?
13: Yes, it's there.
1: Okay, Moranak.
13: Is there. He's a leader, ne?
1: Hey.
13: Look at how Johannesburg is it. Is it stealing the money?
1: Does it make...
13: The Johannesburg.
1: No, but proof of criminality.
13: The road is dilapidated under his eyes, my brother. He is a criminal. He's eating the money of us.
1: All right. Dade Thomas in Bethlehem. Let's also, you know, criminal. Is he a criminal? Is one thing to say the state of Johannesburg is in itself possibly criminal, but does it make Dada Morero a criminal? Active citizen in Bulawayo, good morning.
14: Okay, so.
1: Mren.
14: You know, the moment you accept nomination to become a political leader, you surrender your privacy, you surrender everything about you as a private citizen, and you are subjecting yourself to 100% scrutiny. Even if you are accused of witchcraft, you accept it. And more so that you are, that Damorero was aware that the person speaking to him was an elderly person, but he still got the guards to insult back an elderly person. In African culture, it's absolutely unacceptable. But I want to agree with the latter caller to say thank you, Dada Morero, for helping us to destroy the ANC.
1: All right, active citizen in Polokwane. Nagedi in Polokwane, we stay in Limpopo. Nagedi, dumela.
15: Dumela, dumela, mwanamme, dumela, the great. Last week, sorry, I won't be long. Last week, we took a phone, like in Botaka, the situation, Wallah.
1: No. No. No. Nagedi? No. I wouldn't.
15: I got a Rubu guy who was a cable star, not the damn release village. He's been there. While Lago or no. A wapi, la ute musha.
1: Okay, that I remember. Okay, yeah. That I remember.
15: What was the situation? I didn't know to open. He's here and we know Honabo Mickey. That's what I want to say. Thank you
1: very much, Nagedi in Polokwane. And of course, a lot being said around what Dada Morero had to say, and it is a big deal, because you know you can't speak like that, and especially addressing an elder. Yes, you did apologize, but it was out of order. Another story that we did deal with is the state of the SANDF. We had that conversation with Biki Khrief on the state of the Department of Defense and the lack of money, the pressure on personnel in the SANDF. And this is what you want to speak about. Zindela in Durban, good morning.
16: Morning, Koketo. How are you?
1: All right, brother.
16: No, just a quick one from me. Look, Koketo, we shouldn't be surprised getting these kind of reports, even regarding the state of our state of the security as a nation, in particular this the SANDF. I mean, you know, whenever you see these things, they are just symptoms of the rot that is in the head. You know the saying that when the fish is rotten in the head, the entire body has no way out. The ANC leadership is rotten, all of it, to the core. What we are seeing is a result of the leadership of the ANC. The state of the country, the way it is, the security, the borders, every mess, we put it at the feet of the ANC leadership. And nobody else can take responsibility except the ANC. If they want to be held and be called the leaders of society, they must also take responsibility for the mess that the state of our nation is in. So with regards to the state of our defense force, we cannot look anywhere else except for the leadership that the ANC has provided, and it's been deliberate to make our security weak so that things could just happen anyhow in our country. You know, there is no security. We don't feel safe as citizens. We can no longer kick this can down the road anymore. Mm. It's time for the ANC to exit. They are done. They have failed, period.
1: The idea of it being deliberate, Zindela, to whose benefit?
16: It's to their benefit, because they are a criminal organization. It's to their benefit. I mean, we are here sitting with Madlanga Commission. How many members of the ANC leadership who are involved in this chaos, in this crime? They are part of it. They are part and parcel. Even with the issue of illegal foreigners, they were deliberately allowed because they are benefiting from it. Drug lords and so forth. They are linked to them. They are benefiting. They finance their own organization. So they are a criminal organization. It's time that we call a spade a spade. We can't be hiding and sticking our head under the sand. The ANC is a criminal organization, period.
1: Hey, Zindela in Durban. Thabo in Mthatha. Molodad.
17: Greetings, Mr. K and the SA listeners. Thanks for taking my call. Today, I want to make my input about Mr. Gerlesekiso Zuma.
1: Mm-hmm.
17: his recent visit to Amthatha for campaigning.
1: Yes.
17: Yes, Mr. K. In Eastern Cape or Amthatha, we are not hungry in the head. We are hungry in the stomach. You can fool some people sometime, but you cannot fool all the people all the time. So, we don't want his blood money here, and we are scared of being sold to Russia, because according to Checkpoint, we heard that those who recruited our brothers to Russia were in the WhatsApp group called MK Russia Mission. And we were blessed by the daughter of Msholozi to report to us that her sister is directly involved in that trafficking of our brothers to Russia. Mm. So, yes, we can see through what is happening. People who follow him and the people who vote for him, people who don't know what is really happening. He just went to India, to Ajay Gupta, a man whom we so desperately want back, a fugitive of justice. How can he go and visit a criminal? And he's implicated in the state capture. Also, Msholozi
1: okay.
17: is implicated. Yes.
1: No. So, Vileta, thank you very much for your call there, Thabo in Mthatha. Let's conclude here, at least with the calls. Alba in Sky City. Good morning, Alba.
18: Sasha, no shame.
1: All right, Bob.
18: I want to talk about the football in South Africa. You've got Dr. Jordan and Corsa. They've been in the football, the PSL ever since it was formed. He has been the chairman, Dr. Ivy. And Dr. Danny has been in SAFA, I think, from the 90s. The same thing. Now, within SAFA and the PSL, they've built system in such a way that those who are in the executive, they cannot live without them. That is why they keep on voting them. But the question that I always have is it for the good of the football or for their own benefit? In the sense that, you know, even a child, they grow to a certain level. I believe that their ideas can no longer run football in South Africa for the benefit of football. But the people who are within the executive of the PSL and SAFA, they are benefiting from them because maybe in the PSL, because I will be looking for sponsorships for other teams, then those people will rely heavily upon him. That is why they will always vote him in power into the chairmanship of the PSL. But it is no longer good because I believe that by this time, the PSL, from its inception, and if it was going at the same trajectory that it was growing from its inception, this league was supposed to be, the number one team was supposed to be getting something like 50 million. It was supposed to be very big, but because people reach a certain stage whereby they can no longer grow. Even himself, his ideas, they've taken the PSL to a certain level. He can no longer grow the PSL.
1: Yeah.
18: It is time for him to give other people. Even if people choose you, you cannot be a Paul Biya in football. You just say to people, I'm still around. You can come for advice, but get other people who can make this thing to grow.
1: Yeah, I remember the words, Alba, of Bennett Bailey. It was in this week, who said, it's time for new blood. He himself stepping aside.
18: Yes, they can also always be consulted for advice because they've been there, they know it. But give other people to make this thing to grow. Because if you become a leader up until you die, when you die, everything collapses.
1: Let's leave it there, Alba. Yeah, let's leave it there, Alba, in Sky City. Nakenza Ngofu, Alba, always a pleasure. It's 10 minutes to 9.
5: SAFM, guiding you through the rush hour traffic. Just a reminder, if you're driving in from the Vaal area, the R59 at Vereeniging remains closed. Still busy with the recovery of yesterday's truck crash. R59 north at Boilo. It's really central for Vereeniging. You just come off, do a little detour, and I guess come back on further north at the Hoekop Road on-ramp. That's your way around that. Joburg, earlier crash on the N3 north that we reported by the London Road exit through to Marlborough Drive. It's still there. It's quite slow this morning, moving up through Edenvale. The M2 and Mike 1 north routes heavy into Crown. due to a crash by the Car Street exit just through the double-decker. Mike 1 at Goldreef City. M2 is all the way back to Benrose. That is heavy. Coming out of Pretoria, M1 looking good through Midrand. No major problems there. Durban's had a very good run through the traffic this morning. The M2 has been clear most of the morning between Spaghetti Junction and Umgeta Road, and it's still looking good if you're on your way towards Kinshasa International. And Cape Town, the M2 inbound between the airport and Hospital Bend stays busy. Series of crashes. There is still one to be cleared up just as you come between Rapenburg Road and the M5. So that M2 inbound is busy. Marine Drive onto the M1 slow and the M1 to elevated freeway, pushing a queue back towards Century City. With your traffic updates, I'm Rob Byrne.
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19: AMC will never discipline their members because themselves they are not disciplined. How can you discipline someone when self you are not disciplined? It's because of they are taking the voters for granted.
20: Okay, so I think that even if you are an elder, you should know where what your rights are and what is the responsibility, because your rights have got a limit. You can't be going around insulting people, calling them criminal. Nanje, if you will insult me, I will insult you back. So I'm actually supporting the mayor. I'm tired. Thanks.
21: The ANC officials or the ANC itself, they must not feel offended when they call them thieves and criminals, because they've been stealing for the past 30 years. Therefore, they must sustain those criticisms. They are thieves. The community has the right to call them thieves and criminals, because now this the way thieves is attached to their personality, their character. That's the way how they do things. Obrie.
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1: Our last conversation for this morning, an important conversation in our Build in Mzansi focus, highlighting solutions, innovations and progress stories from across the country. Our next guest has built an educational organization that helps young people reach their goals and has been supporting learners from low performing levels to higher achievement for more than a decade. Tsietsi Letimile, CEO and founder of Sankofa Tutorial South Africa. Tsietsi, thank you very much for your time this morning, and thank you for what you're doing for young people in this country. Good morning.
22: Good morning, Tate Kwaketso. How are you? It's a pleasure. It's a pleasure.
1: One of the highlights is just watching and learning of people such as yourself, Tsietsi, who are giving back. Where did Sankofa Tutorial SA start?
22: It started back in Dobsonville, Soweto. I was doing my practicals, actually. I was still in the University of Johannesburg. And then the school had a problem with mathematics. The principal asked me to help. And then that's where Sankofa started back in 2014, the 1st of February.
1: And if we're to focus on what you have found in these communities, and also just maybe an example, Tsietsi, of the... an example of the success of your work. Tell us about one or two of these young people who at a particular time there were low performances, and then what you were able to do as a collective in changing their fortunes.
22: You know, especially where I started in Dobsonville, when I started there, I met a learner, Jabulo. He was still doing grade 11 at the time, I think. He actually had a contract signed with Discover. He was recruited by Orlando Pirates. And because he was doing so bad academically, he was considering that. And then I told him that, you know, sports, yes, it's a good thing, but at least have a backup as education. Come here and then let's try to build your academic, and then you can continue with sports later on. Now he's a physicist. He's graduated from the University of Johannesburg. He's changed his life. His mother used to be a domestic worker. Now he's the first graduate at his home. That's one of our achievements. The other one, we had a learner, Graham Kanyaho from Protea Glen, who actually won the best performing learner in Gauteng back when Panyaza Lesufi was still the MEC of Education, and got an award straight from the MEC himself. So it's some of the impact we've had, and that's just touching the tip of the iceberg.
1: That is incredible. This might sound like a silly question, but I think it's so important, Tsiezi. Why do you care?
22: I don't know. I can't answer that. I've always liked helping people. I have to say it's one of my things. I remember someone once said to me, you know, you like to make yourself a black superhero. You just like to go around helping people. So I've always been like that. It's just that with education, I think I found my place and exactly where and how to help and make the most impact. Because when you help the kids, you change the whole society.
1: Any help that you need, are you getting support from community members? Are you getting support from corporates? And for some people who might want to assist, where do you need hands?
22: I do get support, especially from our clients, people who do support us. The help I would need, I think, is to get more access to schools, because I can't help learners on the streets. So some of the challenges I meet is to get schools so that I can be able to help more learners.
1: And what about provincial government? Isn't Lebohang Mayile and them, opening up these schools?
22: They do. I don't want to lie. The schools are there. It's just negotiating with the head of schools. That's where the problem is. The department itself, no, it doesn't have a problem. It doesn't have a problem.
1: We appreciate the work that you do, my brother. Thank you very much to you and the Sankofa Collective. Thank you very much. Tsiezi.
22: Thank you very much. Have a lovely day.
1: Tsiezi Letimile is CEO and founder of Sankofa Tutorial SA. Principals, heads of schools, there are people who want to come in and help. The department is on board. Open up the schools so that there can be some assistance there. It's about a minute and a bit before we get to the latest news at 9 with Anne Musa.
0: The National Briefing on SAFM, weekday mornings from 6 to 9.
1: And this is where we leave it for this morning. There's, of course, the continuing conversation around not just about Dada Marrero specifically, but also about all politicians, all leaders in our country, notwithstanding the pressures that you might be under leading up to the local government elections. But people are upset. There is the state of affairs in different municipalities, and it goes without saying that temperatures will rise, especially if you have been frustrated for a while and finally get an opportunity to address a leader. But also, even while noting that, does it at all mean that you as a citizen have every right to say anything that you want and call people criminals? And if that is the case, then do I as a leader not have a right to say one trial? Maybe not. Let's leave it at that. Thank you very much to the team, to Kanya, to Mpo, to Lebo, and to Stanza as well. Joanne Joseph is up next with the Daily Discourse. It's 9 o'clock, time for the latest news with Anne Musa. Good morning.

0: Thanks, Koketso. In our top stories, TMPD officer and wife back in court for a bail hearing, and taxi boss Joe Sibanyoni expected to testify at the Matlanga Commission. Good morning. The bail hearing of a Tshwane Metro Police Department officer and his wife is expected to resume in the Polokwane Magistrates Court in Limpopo today. Yesterday, the defense lawyer, Advocate Hlawu Maluleke, applied for a postponement in order to consult with his clients, Peter Nonyane and his wife Charlotte Tibana, before cross-examining Colonel Daniel Makua. Tibana, who's a lawyer, and Nonyane are facing 35 charges of fraud, money laundering and corruption. They allegedly defrauded the estate accounts of five families of more than 4 million rand. Abafani Munyai reports.
1: The state witness Makua has concluded his testimony being led by the senior state advocate Martin Mulukwane. Makua has told the court that accused number one, Tibana, has in the past called him to stop the investigations. He also said that accused number two, Gagash, also attempted to interfere with investigations. He also said that more cases will be opened against the accused. The defense lawyer, Maluleke, will begin his cross-examination.
0: Taxi boss Joe Ferrari Sibanyoni is expected to take the stand at the Matlanga Commission of Inquiry this morning. Sibanyoni is accused of running an extortion racket and laundering money. He allegedly forced a mining executive to pay more than 2.2 million rand in unlawful protection fees. The former Hawks head, Dr. Godfrey Libia, testified yesterday. He denied knowing murder-accused Katiso K.T. Mulife or interfering in a police operation at his home in Sandton in Johannesburg in December of 2024. He will return to the commission on a date yet to be announced. Police have arrested five suspects following the discovery of a Dacha lab in the Deer in the Vaal. Officers also confiscated Dacha with more than 1 million rand. The suspects include two Jamaicans, two Malawians and a Lesotho national. Gauteng police spokesperson Tintswalo Sibeko says police also discovered firearms.
2: During the operation, police recovered a .303 rifle and a 9mm Glock pistol. The suspects are facing charges relating to contravention of Section 3 and 5B of the Drug Trafficking Act 140 of 1992. Two of the five suspects are also facing additional charges of possession of unlicensed firearms and ammunition. The suspects are expected to appear before the Meyerton Magistrate Court soon. Police investigations are ongoing.
0: In election-related news, the ANC Youth League in the Eastern Cape has rejected the province's list of candidates. It has argued that the list do not represent young people. The league is also demanding 30% representation of young people, especially in the Joe Kwabe district and both Buffalo City and Nelson Mandela Bay metros. The league's provincial spokesperson, Babalwa Magwanki.
3: The ANC Youth League in the Eastern Cape demands that young people below the age of 35 be prioritized in regional, ward and PR lists, with at least five young people occupying priority and genuinely winnable positions, or what you can call a safe zone, where applicable. We further demand a review of cases where legitimately nominated and qualifying young people were excluded from the regional interviews and vetting processes, or whose grievances were not properly considered.
0: And finally, Chinese authorities say rescuers have evacuated more than 1,000 people from the disaster zone in southern Tibet. This following Wednesday's catastrophic floods and mudslides in neighboring Nepal. Reports from China say more than 500 tourists were among those rescued. Nearly 400 people are confirmed to have died in Nepal, and more than 800 others, including six South Africans, are still missing. The BBC's Stephen McDonnell has the details.
4: The good news there seems to be that rescue teams are getting to these most remote parts of the Himalayas, which have been hit really badly by this devastating wall of mud and water. What they're worried about, though, is this artificial lake which is formed by the mud and water which came. And the fear is that there's so much water in there, and then when it bursts, that could lead to another round of flooding. And to make it worse, rain is expected in the coming days.
0: Recapping the top story, the bail hearing of a Tshwane Metro Police Department officer and his wife is expected to resume in the Polokwane Magistrates Court in Limpopo today. For SAFM News, I am Anne Musa.
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0: here on the Daily Discourse. Good morning and welcome. I'm Joanne Joseph. Great to be with you on this Friday edition of the program. The team is with you. We are coming to you live from Cape Town this morning from Century City, where the GEMS Symposium is underway. And of course, it has been a wonderful morning driving through the city of Cape Town to get here, a beautiful precinct that we are in. And I'm going to tell you all about the symposium in just a moment. Just remind you, those tributes to Dolly Parton that we played a few moments ago, From Here to the Moon, Island in the Stream, and Jolene, remembering a woman who did, wonderful work in all sorts of ways, not just as a musician, but I will particularly remember her for the contribution she made to literacy in the areas where she worked. And of course, she put books in the hands of children, many children who would never have been able to afford their own books, and that was fairly life-changing for so many of them. We're going to take a short break. When we come back, I'm going to tell you why we're here and what is on the show. Stay right with us on the Daily Discourse.
1: Remember the first time your soul felt alive, or the last time music moved you so deeply you didn't want it to end? 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
2: Young people have always had the power to shape society. For my generation, it's not only about remembering the students of 1976, but also about recognizing that young voices matter and can drive change.
3: Angola faced a long civil war that lasted decades. A nation divided, people tested. But today, the story has changed. Peace rebuilt. Cities rising, a future reclaimed.
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0: The Minister of Human Settlements, Thembi Simelane, will close the 2026 Women's Month by hosting a Women in the Human Settlements Sector Dialogue, convened under the theme Value Chain Opportunities for Women in the Human Settlements Sector, Empowered Women Empower the Nation. The dialogue will provide an evidence-based platform for reflection, recognition, and forward commitment on women's economic empowerment in the human settlements sector, including the recently issued Human Settlements Policy Directive in response to the gender-based violence and femicide epidemic. Tune into the National Pulse with Ashraf Garda on Monday, the 31st of August, 2026, for more on this important dialogue.
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0: Program. The reason that you're hearing all this activity around us is that we are not studio bound today. Kinewe is, of course, holding the

0: what might result in delayed care. They're looking at avoidable costs and loss of trust, and they're looking at development tools to simplify benefits, to improve navigation and clarify accountability across the member healthcare journey. And the day is going to conclude with clear leadership commitments on the way forward. But of course, the overall idea is that this entire symposium focuses on meaningful dialogue, shared understanding and actionable insight. And it's bringing together members in the institutions that fund, deliver, regulate and support healthcare. So it's going to identify the breakdowns in the member journeys and develop practical solutions that make healthcare easier to understand, navigate and trust. And remember, we'll continue to talk to you throughout the show. So remember, you can listen live on DSTV channel 814. 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Listen on the SABC Plus app. And we're streaming our broadcast, so you will be able to hear our audio from anywhere in the world. We're not doing a video broadcast today, but look out for our interactions online, because Clint from our digital team is with us, and he's recording all the fantastic moments that we are having over the course of the show. All right, 24 minutes past nine here on the Daily Discourse, and Statistics South Africa has just determined which of us is considered poor based on our earnings. It's published its National Poverty Lines 2026 report this week, and the measurements focus on what now constitutes poverty in this country based on May 2026 prices. Let's get a bit more detail from Acting Deputy Director General responsible for Population and Social Statistics at Stats SA, Solly Molai. Mr. Molai, good morning and welcome. What would you have to be earning monthly to be considered poor in South Africa?
1: Good morning and good morning to the listeners. So we don't have a single number. We do have what we call them the three thresholds. So as you all are aware that the National Planning Commission have actually adopted what we call it a lower bound poverty line, which is the middle line out of the three. So the first line is what we call it a food poverty line. It's sitting around 868 rand. The second line, which is the one that the NDP have adopted, which is the lower bound poverty line. This line, we're taking food and other as non-food essential in the household. It's sitting around 1,457 rand. And then the upper one, it's sitting around 2,962. So you could be poor depending on the line that you are referencing.
0: All right. So how do you come to this calculation, Mr. Molai?
1: So we're using the cost-based need approach. Basically, we're taking into account the basket of the food with the minimum nutrition, and then we look at the prices, and then it gives us what we call it the food poverty line. And then we move further and add what we call it the non-food items, like your transport, your energy, your basic clothing, so that it can give us the last two lines with the lower and the upper bound.
0: And tell me, when we compare these line items that you have listed here, for example, the earnings, first of all, as well as the food poverty line, how has that changed? How's the picture changed in the last year?
1: So the last year lower bound line, which is the middle line, it was sitting around 1,415 rand. Now it moves up to 1,457, which means that it has increased by 3%. When you look at the food, it moved from 855 to 868 rands, which it has increased roughly by 1.5%. And then the upper line, it has moved up by 4%. So essentially what it's telling us is that non-food costs have risen or have increased faster than the food cost, and which the reason why, if you look at the two upper lines, they've increased much more higher than the food price, because you can think about the food, the transport cost, the energy cost, the electricity cost, and the other costs that are related to non-food have increased over time.
0: So what does this survey tell us overall about the cost of living in South Africa?
1: I think what it's telling us is saying that the prices are increasing, especially for non-food items. And what it's also giving us is giving us a sense that if the policymakers have to do, and even the citizens have to do a comparison, they can use these lines to see where the social grant sits, where the other grants are sitting in relation to all these three lines. Because as I said, it depending on the line that we're using, if you're using the food line, you will be sitting, if you're sitting below that 868 rand, then we classify you as food poor.

0: And then if you take the non-essential, which is the other two line, you could also be classified as poor depending on which line you are using.
1: How useful are these figures in determining the cost of living versus wages, social grants, and so forth, Mr. Malai?
0: Yes, and I think this is where now the policymakers, the researchers, and also the citizens come into play, because the National Statistical Agency, it produces what we call it the statistical benchmark. So we're producing these lines to assist the policymakers to come up with the policy levers. So to say, what will be the minimum wage? The Department of Labor will be the one that will determine that on the basis of other indicators. But then they will use also these lines to determine whether where will the minimum wage need to sit, including also the issue around the grants and all the other subsidies that government is producing. So from our side, our work is to ensure that we do have these lines so that everyone in the country can be able to use it as a benchmark to see where are we sitting in terms of all these allowances that are coming from the government.
1: Right, and is that the convention after these results have come out? Does government and do other even private organisations depend on these statistics to set the benchmark for what sort of increases they're going to give and consider for the coming year?
0: I think one could hope that they will use the numbers. I think from our side, what we do, we engage the government to say this is the new numbers. We also have a good relationship with the National Planning Commission. I know that they are more interested in the lower bound poverty line. We also work very closely with the National Treasury also, because the reference basket that we're using to measure these prices is the same as the zero VAT items that Treasury are also putting in their website. So we can work very closely with them to say these are the new lines. So one will assume that the government will be able to utilize this. But then at the same time, it's also the citizens themselves. They can also, because this data is available on our website, they can also use it in the engagement with their politicians and also the representative from government to have those robust discussion around different levels of grants and also different levels of allowance that are coming from government.
1: Thank you so much for your insight into this. Solly Malai, Acting Deputy Director General, responsible for Population and Social Statistics at Stats SA. 9:30 on the Daily Discourse. 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
2: Good morning. Thanks, Joanne. In the headlines, police in Nepal are warning people to move to higher ground after reports that an upstream dam in Tibet is leaking. In Tibet itself, Chinese rescue workers have been told to stop the operations for now. Taxi boss Joe Ferrari Sibanyoni is set to start to testify before the Mahlanga Commission of Inquiry in Pretoria shortly. And the bail hearing of a Tshwane Metro Police Department officer and his wife is expected to resume in the Polokwane Magistrates Court in Limpopo today. I'll have details on these and other stories at 10.
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1: All right, 9:31 on the Daily Discourse. And of course, this is the time of the day when we start having our conversations with you. We've been a little late to the party today. But remember, our studio line number 086-000-2032, our WhatsApp line 0614-104-107. Let me just also remind you of what's coming up in the next few minutes. We're having a conversation with the We Will Speak Out South Africa Coalition Coordinator. And it's all about the issue of gender-based violence and women from various different faith-based organizations that have come together to fight this. I'm fascinated by this because more than 85% of South Africans actually subscribe to one kind of faith or religious belief or another. And so the question is, why haven't we been using that platform adequately to address this issue? So we're going to talk about how that is being done in the next few minutes. All right, so let's take some of your voice notes at this hour. I see they've been coming in from a little earlier on in the program. And one of you is remembering, a couple of you, in fact, are remembering Dolly Parton. And let's play those voice notes back to back.
4: JJ, hearers of the station, it is truly to say you can't measure a tree when it is standing. But once it has fallen, then you can measure it. I was shocked and amazed to hear that Dolly was employed close to 23,000 people. Hey, May she rest in peace. Tusi from Inanda, bye.
5: Good morning, Joanna. Joanna, what Jolene did to Dolly Parton? I thought Jolene was naughty. You know what, Joanna? I started listening to Dolly Parton the time I was young. I was ending up sleeping with it when I was listening to this music. My mom was shouting at me because I was young. She said, "Why are you listening to the old people's music?" Because I was like 12 years old. Rest in peace, Dolly Parton. Mondi, Cape Town.
6: Wow, wow, wow, wow, wow. Thank you, SFM. Thank you, SFM, for paying a tribute to Dolly Parton. Thank you, guys. Thank you very much. This is Chulan Martinimson from Hammerstein. Wow.
7: Thank you, JJ. Oh, thank you so much for reminding us about Dolly Parton. She was so talented. What a beautiful voice. May her soul rest in peace. This is Monday from the Val.
1: Thanks everyone for those messages. I think what is apparent is just her cross-cultural appeal. People from all communities have been really pouring their hearts out and paying tribute to her, and it leaves one with a very warm feeling, because this was a woman with a good heart, apart from being a musician who was loved by so many people. And then I'm going to take one last one on the Madlanga Commission.
8: JJ, JJ, JJ, JJ, good morning to you. What a great show with your supportive team in studio. Good morning to you. Good morning to everybody. What's up Friday? What's up Monday? It's up for JJ, the truck driver, on my way to Cape Town, just passing Beaufort West. Hey, hey, JJ, if your producers can get that song from Dolly, we'll remember it. It's too late. It's too late for the guys who are going to my Madlanga Commission. It's too late. Walala wasala.
1: Thank you for that. Full of the joys of spring, and we're in the same province actually for a change this morning, but thank you for that message, and thank you for all the tributes to Dolly Parton there. All right, it is 9:35 on the Daily Discourse, and as I mentioned earlier, nearly 85% of South Africans subscribe to one religious ideology or another. But have you ever wondered whether your religious belief plays a role in gender-based violence, femicide? It's a tough question, right? But it's exactly the question that a group of women from faith-based organizations have spent the last few years pondering over while trying to reform religious practices that are often patriarchal in nature and exclude women from taking on particular roles in religious institutions. Social and gender activist of the Faith Action Collective and the organization We Will Speak Out South Africa, Daniela Genrich, joins us to discuss this further. Good morning to you, Ms. Genrich, and thank you for your time on the Daily Discourse. I'm just fascinated at how many women from entirely different faiths have come together to deal with the issues of patriarchy and GBVF that occur in religious practices. Have you found commonalities across the religions you all subscribe to?
9: Good morning, Joanne, and good morning to your listeners. Thank you for the opportunity to share this morning. Yes, it's... You say, yes, are there common themes? Yes, there are. There are many common themes. But I'd like to add, it's women who come together, but there are also a number of men who realize that there are problems as well. Some of the common themes, I would say, why it's, across the different faiths, is while there are some really positive common values that we all share, around love and respect, and basically Ubuntu, caring for one another and so on, there are still a lot of misuses, unfortunately, and the normalization of certain assumptions about gender relations and gender power that cut across probably not all faiths. I know the Baha'i faith seems to be a little different, but I also believe that there's a strong influence of culture in how the sacred texts are interpreted. And of course, all the faith traditions continue to be male dominated. So we have thousands and thousands of years of history and legacy of the cultural domination of men in these faith communities, which have, I mean, it's actually quite a difficult job to try and undo years and years, I mean, centuries actually, of teachings and religious assumptions that have been normalized, including such things as the superiority of men, and that their dominance is kind of normal. Yes. And that they are entitled to be leaders. And all the sacred texts in the main faiths have all been written, don't forget, by men in different cultures, but all within patriarchal cultures. The other side of the superiority and dominance sort of ideology is the one demanding women's submission and their silence, and the combination is actually deadly. Sorry, I just needed to finish my sentence.
1: No, not at all. I mean, I want to ask you, would you be able to suggest certain types of exclusion in the different religions that women who belong to your collective have been identifying and are trying to root out from a practical point of view?
9: So the most obvious one is leadership. And, you know, we for instance, have run retreats for women who have been in leadership in the faith sector, for those faiths that allow women to be in leadership. And even where there are faiths and some progressive churches, for example, and in the Hindu tradition and so on, where women are allowed to be panditas or priests or clergy, it's quite shocking to see the kinds of things that they have to go through in terms of dismissing their leadership, their authority, and their voice. And, you know, there's a history we know. For example, in the Bible, there's less than 10% of all the things that are said across the Old and New Testaments are voices of women. And most women, for example, in the Bible, remain nameless. They're either somebody's daughter or somebody's mother or wife, etc. And that whole idea of the normalization of the male, which ultimately silences the voices of women, not just in leadership, but in general. And that, of course, makes it even more difficult when there are abuses for women to speak up, for their voices to be seriously considered. So that makes it even more problematic. So it's not just, it's not exclusion, a deliberate, or shall I say, overt exclusion. Often it's just exclusion of voice. Although in most religions, particularly in the Christian religion, over 80% of those who attend churches are the women. So it becomes even more problematic. You have the majority of members are women, but the majority of leaders, and sometimes all the leaders, are men. And so the women are taught to assume those culturally traditional roles. And unfortunately, scriptures are often misused and misquoted in isolation and out of context.
1: Yes.
9: To justify them.
1: Let's take a short break, Ms. Genrich, and we'll continue the conversation in just a moment.
3: Every generation has a story. Every generation has questions. Every generation has a voice. For 90 years, SAFM has been part of the conversation. This August, we listen back to the voices that brought us here. We celebrate the people who shaped our journey. And we listen for the voices that will shape what comes next, including the launch of a new annual SAFM property. This Women's Month, we are in search of an SAFM woman. 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One question: what does it mean to be an SAFM woman? 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
1: All right, it is just after a quarter, well, we're heading for 9:45 here on the Daily Discourse. And of course, we are broadcasting live from the Century City Gem Symposium this morning. And we're continuing our conversation with Daniela Genrich. She is, of course, one of the main figures involved in We Will Speak Out South Africa and the Faith Action Collective that has brought a group of women together and male allies, she's pointed out, to discuss this issue of patriarchy, of gender-based violence, femicide, that may actually be playing a role in the wider scourge of this in our society. So to continue our conversation with you, Ms. Genrich, I'm interested to know what responses your members are receiving to doing this kind of work, working against gender-based violence, femicide, within their religious communities.
9: So I think that the response is mixed, but the dominant response is still, excuse me, a fair amount of pushback. And pushback isn't always overt. Sometimes it's overt and discrediting the messenger, as it were, which is obviously one of the ways that power has always worked when there have been dissenting voices. But it's also simply to ignore or to pay lip service, to say, yes, yes, this is absolutely terrible, and maybe to even lead marches, but then not actually to take time to interrogate what it is within our faith structures, our very hierarchical faith structures very often, and our teachings, that we need to actually go back and reclaim the truth in our scriptures that have been, you know, silenced. A lot of the scriptures that speak about mutuality and respect for all human beings, male and female and all others, have been silenced, and certain verses have been taken out of context and so on. And so there's a reaction, that the worst kind of reaction is to almost demonize one, and we've seen that unfortunately with bodies like the South African Church Defenders, who are refusing any form of national accountability structures within the religious sector, and basically demonizing people who are promoting the importance of all of us, because we are all human, whether we are religious leaders or not, being accountable for what we teach and what we do. So that's kind of an extreme form, but also it depends on how we work, because very often, if we open up these conversations, we try not to just be oppositional, but actually explore together some of the fundamental values in our faiths and that come through in our sacred texts. And then to begin to ask questions, to say, you know, are our interpretations really true to the fundamental values of our faiths? And how can we do that differently? And can we explore aspects of our sacred texts that might be able to counter or dialogue with those that have been misused and misinterpreted? So we bring people along in a process of realizing that we're not fighting. We want to reclaim the fundamental truths of our faiths, to be able to move forward together in a way that really is freeing and liberating for all people.
1: Ms. Genrich, I just want to take a voice note from one of our listeners who has a question for you.
9: Thank you.
11: Good morning, Joanne. I'd like you to ask your guest there, who is speaking about the impact of religion on femicide and gender-based violence. In South Africa, we've got two of the biggest religious denominations or followings, which is African churches, which are the ZCC, the Zion Christian Church, and the Shembe Church. Now, if your guest can be able to highlight those influential churches, how and where can she identify the impact of gender-based violence? Thank you.
1: Right, that's quite specific, Ms. Genrich, to the two churches. I'm not sure if you are familiar with them in particular, but perhaps that could, if you're not fully aware, could be broadened to the issue of Christian churches in general.
9: Well, I think the two things that I could say, I think in all our religions, there tends to be, unfortunately, a kind of a collusion between our cultural assumptions, particularly often patriarchal cultural assumptions, and then becoming overlaid into the faith systems and faith structures. And that's why we also pull out those texts that seem to support our cultural assumptions and the assumptions, particularly among male leaders, to in a way support their superiority and their dominance. So for instance, the one concept that seems to I don't know about promoted but allowed is the whole notion among Shembes, as far as I understand, and forgive me because I'm obviously not an expert at all, but I've been made to understand that the concept of early child marriage is not something that is spoken against and may even be promoted. And issues of polygamy, and again the dominance of men and submission of women and silencing of women is also common, which is, as you say, Joanne, common in Islam. It's common among some of the Christian traditions, some of the Hindu traditions as well. So some of the things are more pronounced maybe, and others are less pronounced. But I do want to say what I found impressive in terms of the Shembe and Zionist churches is that, you know, the CRL's process at the moment of exploring the need for accountability mechanisms among not just churches, but all faith communities, that has been so strongly resisted by some components of sort of evangelical African initiated churches, some of them. The Shembe and the Zionists have come forward and said, yes, we need to explore this. And so while they may be have a reputation for, you know, some of their teachings being problematic and some of their practices, I am impressed that they have been more open than some of the others that we might have expected to be more open to looking at the need for improved accountability systems than some others. So again, I think there's no... It also doesn't help to just have blanket blame and blanket, you know, some are angels and some are demons. But actually, we are all human. We are all fallible. And we are all influenced by our socialization, by the teachings that we've been exposed to. And so, you know, we sometimes make bad decisions and sometimes good ones. But I think the overriding problematic thing is the normalization of patriarchal assumptions and the inferiority of women, even if not in words, you know, the equal dignity and...
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14: This is Paxi Getsi, acting national chairperson of COPE. On behalf of the COPE Congress of the People, we congratulate SAFM on celebrating 90 years of broadcasting. For 9 decades, SAFM has informed, educated and connected South Africans while serving as an important platform for public debate and democratic accountability. As our country continues to face complex challenges, we encourage SAFM to remain steadfast in its commitment to editorial independence, ethical journalism, and giving voice to all South Africans. A strong public broadcaster strengthens a strong democracy.
13: 90 years of questions, 90 years of answers. 90 years of South Africans speaking to South Africa. The Daily Discourse, more than talk, real understanding.
1: All right, we are heading towards news in just a few minutes' time, but we are. I want to ask Danielle Genrich from the Faith Collective just one last question. And Danielle, apologies for that because we lost the tail end of your answer to the last question. But we're talking about the issue of gender-based violence, femicide within the context of religious communities and whether they have played any role in promoting this. And of course, we know that government legislates around this. Civil society, particularly secular organizations, are working actively against GBVF. But these entities are not somehow able to penetrate the religious spaces where different rules often exist that may actually clash with our constitution. How do you begin to come to terms with that? The idea of harmonizing what the religious rules say with our constitution, which many people are not keen to do.
9: Thank you, Joanne, for that question. I do want to just say that it's not just religious leaders that are problematic. When an ideological system sets into any society or any community, often it's those who are most oppressed by that belief system that will promote it most vehemently. We saw it under apartheid, and we see it again in this context. And so I think the important thing is to recognize that it is vital for the faith sector itself to recognize the power that it has. And more, I think, little by little, people are understanding that. And sorry, just remind me of the tail end of your question.
1: So it was to do with the fact that often the regulations and the rules of religious life don't always cohere with what the Constitution says in terms of equality and women's rights.
9: Yes. You know what's so interesting is we actually, in some of our trainings and some of our work with faith leaders, we've actually analyzed the Constitution, and together we analyze the fundamental principles in each of our faiths, and they do not contradict the Constitution. Very often what contradicts the Constitution is the way our sacred texts have been interpreted, which have been very often influenced by those patriarchal norms and by that are so fundamental in our cultural context. And so if we take people back into the fundamental values, which actually of harmony, of love, of respect for one another, of equality. There are multiple texts in all of our sacred texts that promote all of those values, but many of those have been silenced. And so part of our work is to work together to reclaim some of those texts and some of those teachings and practices in our ancient religions that actually promote those same values. And I believe that as we do more of that, we'll also begin to see more and more faith communities and faith leaders being more open to interrogate their own, maybe their histories and their own misuse, and often not deliberate because these things have been normalized. And the voices of women and the voices of survivors are absolutely critical. And that's why the voices of survivors are fundamental in our structures and in our guiding our work and our processes, and the survivor voices also being able to speak not just about, oh, these are the terrible things that have happened to me, but this is what would make this faith community, my place of worship, safe for me. And this is what would make me and my family want to come back. Because remember, many of our faith communities are bleeding members because they are no longer feeling safe the way that they used to.
1: Definitely throws up a challenge to the faith communities. Thank you so much for speaking to us, Danielle. Again, Rich, we will speak out South Africa Coalition Coordinator. All right, I must remind you that today at 11, right here on the Daily Discourse, I want you to join the SABC GCEO, Nomsa Chabedi, who will be hosting Ramasela Ganda, GCEO of Zeda Limited, the company behind Avis and Budget in South Africa and across 10 other countries in sub-Saharan Africa, as her leadership story continues. SAFM continuing to lead the conversations that move us. And thank you very much for your messages that have also been coming in during the course of that conversation with Daniela. One of you, Daniel in Bryanston, actually says to us, "Morning, Joanne. I hear you're broadcasting from the Western Cape. I somehow wish that your team was commissioned to attend and broadcast this, the honorary doctorate of Advocate Adela Hassam, SC, at the UWC auditorium." Yes, we'd also have loved to have been there, Daniel, because I think it's a very important thing that she's being acknowledged for the important work that she does. And I want to pay tribute to the women we are seeing at the Madlanga Commission, actually, Daniel, because that leads me to just remember the important work that they are doing for our country. First of all, we see their brilliance, we laud their brilliance, and we feel deeply proud of them, particularly in this Women's Month, when we are reminded of our duty to highlighting the achievements of women like this. Look at the fantastic work they are doing for our country, and certainly Adela Hassam is one of those who really dislikes the spotlight, having the spotlight on herself. She's all about the work. She just wants to go in there and do the work and just be the brilliant lawyer that she is. But of course, it would be wonderful to be able to acknowledge the fantastic work that she is doing for the legal community. And I imagine there are lots of young women signing up for law degrees because we're seeing these powerful women do their amazing work at the Madlanga Commission. 10 o'clock on the Daily Discourse. Let's connect with Anne Musa for your latest news bulletin.

0: In our top stories, Nepal on alert after reports of leaking dam, and Sibanyoni confirms testimony at Matlanga Commission. Good morning. Police in Nepal are warning residents to move to higher ground following reports that a dam upstream in Tibet is leaking. In Tibet, Chinese rescue teams have been instructed to suspend operations for now. The BBC's Laura Becker has the details.
1: Experts in China have been flying drones and mapping out two lakes that have formed in the debris of Wednesday's landslide. They are racing to reduce the risk of more flooding as rescuers try to access Girong Port, the land border between Nepal and Tibet that was washed away in a torrent of mud and water. More than 500 people are missing in the area. Officials now fear that after hours of heavy rain, the lake could burst its banks in the coming days. Meanwhile, more than 1,000 people have been rescued from the disaster zone in southern Tibet, including over 500 tourists.
0: Back home, a Durban family whose daughter is among the six South Africans reported to be missing says the hardest part is being thousands of kilometres away. Teresa Govinda, who celebrated her 33rd birthday on Tuesday, was in Nepal on a pilgrimage to Mount Kailash when the flood struck. Her mother, Linda Govinda.
2: We are absolutely devastated about what had happened, but right now we hope and pray that the rescue team can get to her and the others and bring them home. We just want Teresa home right now. We have received communication from the Gift of the Givers, the Nepal government. There's lots of people that have communicated with us and they have given us information, but nothing positive.
0: Taxi boss Joe Ferrari Sibanyoni has started giving testimony at the Matlanga Commission of Inquiry on criminality and infiltration of the country's criminal justice system. Sibanyoni is expected to shed light on accusations of running an extortion racket and laundering money. He has told the commission in Pretoria about facing multiple attempts on his life.
3: The violence and the persecution to which I've been subjected over many years has not been suffered by me alone. It has been borne by my entire family, who have lived for the years in the shadow of threats that I've endured at extraordinary personal cost to shield them from. When gunmen opened fire upon me in 2006 and again in 2020, it was not merely a man they shot, it was a husband and a father.
0: The bail hearing of a Tshwane Metro Police Department officer and his wife is expected to resume in the Polokwane Magistrates Court in Limpopo today. Yesterday, the defence lawyer, Advocate Hlahu Maluleke, applied for a postponement in order to consult with his clients, Peter Nonyane and his wife Charlotte Tibana, before cross-examining Colonel Daniel Makua. Tibana, who's a lawyer, and Nonyane are facing 35 charges of fraud, money laundering and corruption. They allegedly defrauded their state accounts of five families of more than 4 million rand. Abafani Munyai reports.
4: The state witness Makua has concluded his testimony being led by the senior state advocate Martin Mulukwane. Makua has told the court that accused number one, Tibana, has in the past called him to stop the investigations. He also said that accused number two, Gagash, also attempted to interfere with investigations. He also said that more cases will be opened against the accused. The defense lawyer, Maluleke, will begin his cross-examination.
0: And finally, Norway's King Harald V has died at the age of 89. In his 35 years on the throne, he modernized the monarchy, making it more informal and relevant. In later years, ill health forced the king to scale back his public duties. The BBC's Mike Saunders has the details.
5: King Harald V was the country's first Norwegian-born monarch since the 14th century. The royal family fled the German occupation of Norway when he was three. He ended up in Washington, where he acquired the American accent still discernible in later life when he spoke English. A keen sailor, he competed in three Olympic Games. He was applauded for consoling the nation after a far-right gunman massacred teenagers at a summer camp in 2011 and spoke out in defense of gay rights. He said Norwegians were girls who love girls, boys who love boys, and girls and boys who love each other.
0: Recapping the top story, police in Nepal are warning residents to move to higher ground following reports that a dam upstream in Tibet is leaking. For SAFM News, I am Anne Musa.
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10: Good morning and welcome. If you've just tuned in to the Daily Discourse, we are nomads today. We find ourselves in Cape Town, a beautiful city indeed. And of course, when I arrived, things were looking rather gloomy, but the sun has come out in the last few minutes. It is fighting its way through those clouds. I'm hoping it's going to stay out. But we are here at Century City. I haven't been in this precinct before, but it's a lovely one. We're surrounded by really beautiful surroundings, some lovely restaurants, I might say. And we are here for the Gems Symposium. And it's a very interesting couple of days of dialogue that have been on the go. I'll tell you more about it in just a moment. We're also going to speak to the Chief Operations Officer at GEMS. And you know that this is the government medical aid, essentially. It caters for public servants. It ensures that the people who keep the engine room of all aspects of government and public life running are taken care of from a medical and health point of view. And so we're going to be speaking to some of the chief officers who are involved in ensuring that this medical scheme continues to deliver to its members. And if you're a member of GEMS, perhaps you want to interact with us this morning, please don't hesitate to do so. 086-000-2032, our WhatsApp line 0614-104-107. And this hour really is dedicated to beginning to understand, if you don't already, beginning to understand the GEMS scheme and to find out exactly the personalities behind it, who is making sure that it runs at its optimum level. So that is going to be much of our program. We're going to be speaking to the Chief Operating Officer at GEMS, and then a little bit later on, we're also going to speak to the Chief Strategy Officer at the scheme, and I'm going to invite Dr. Viotola, the COO, back a little bit later on to speak about a different aspect of it, because there's just so much to cover when we talk about medical aid in this context. All right, 10 minutes past 10, it is on the Daily Discourse. And as I mentioned, the GEMS Symposium is focusing on meaningful dialogue. It's talking about the shared understanding and actionable insight by bringing together members and the institutions that fund, that deliver, that regulate and support healthcare. And so the symposium is looking at identifying where and how the breakdown in the member journey occurs. And they're trying to develop practical solutions that make healthcare easier to understand, navigate, and trust. And of course, the conversation started a day ago, and more progress is being made based on what was said yesterday, today. So the theme for this year's symposium is Closing the Information Gap in Healthcare, Connecting Member Experiences with Healthcare Realities. And so I'm going to ask Dr. Vuyotola, who joins us now as Chief Operations Officer at GEMS, exactly what is the biggest information gap GEMS has identified between what members experience and what the scheme believes it's delivering. Good morning, Dr. Vuyotola. Would you weigh in on that for us?
11: That we have come to realize is there's a lot of information out there,
10: yes.
11: Right? We've got benefit brochures, there's posts on social media, members get emails, text messages. You know, when you go into hospital, you get this letter, maybe 2-3 page letter to say your procedure has been authorized. There's a whole lot of ICD codes and this CPT, this. And then there's like a lot of disclaimers there, T's and C's.
10: Yes.
11: And the information is there, but is the information really in the language that members can understand?
10: Yeah. Yeah,
11: and that's the problem. So we need to understand that we need to move away from this technical medical aid jargon to things that members understand. So when you get that letter just before you get into hospital and it says, well, you may experience a copay if you use a non-network provider, what does that mean? Mm. Do the members know? Have we explained it enough? Does a member understand why when they go to the pharmacy, for example, they get a co-payment and they get an SMS immediately to say, you've accessed medication that is out of formulary. What does that mean?
10: Yes.
11: So we need to really bridge that gap in terms of how we communicate and think that we're communicating the right things to what the members receive, because definitely there is a gap. So members are supposed to, when people are sick, it's at their most vulnerable. Now, we don't want to make that journey complex as they navigate through the healthcare system. So the gap is really, let's listen to our members. Let's understand what the pain points are, because it is our responsibility to make sure that what we communicate actually lands and members understand what we're talking about.
10: Yeah, I mean, I think that's so important. Everyone who belongs to a medical aid is completely bamboozled by that medical language, but breaking it down would make such a difference. Members often seem to raise concerns about affordability and increasing healthcare costs. Dr. Koller, what is GEMS doing differently to ensure that members get value for their contributions?
11: You know, part of that is starting to understand where the gaps are.
10: Mm.
11: Members, there was one of the sessions yesterday where a member was saying that, you know, they accessed healthcare at some point at a doctor, and then comes the bill and there's a shock. I have medical aid. Why do I have this bill?
10: Yeah.
11: Now, I'm being told I need to pay a couple of thousand rands and I don't understand why. The member may not have understood, for example, where to get healthcare, how to access it, or what was going to be funded and not funded.
10: Mm.
11: The funding is there. GEMS is very comprehensive in what it provides. But affordability starts with, why do I pay my contributions every month, but yet still I have to pay out of pocket? Because anything I pay out of pocket impacts what I have to spend,
10: right,
11: on my kids, on the groceries, etc.
10: Yeah.
11: So we need to make sure that education in the simplest language that your members can understand, as I said, not the medical scheme jargon.
10: Right.
11: We also need to make sure that we manage a lot of the waste that we have in this country. There's fraud, waste and abuse. There's also a lot of overutilization. You go into hospital, there's multiple tests that get done. Some don't need to be repeated within a certain interval. Why is that happening? So what is the role of medical schemes? It's to make sure that we manage claims, not restrict access to care, but manage the overutilization and the wastage that is there. So that is our responsibility, to make sure that healthcare is affordable, because every single rand that we spend in paying claims it will translate back to the member contribution. So we need to make sure that we protect our members, and it's, we really need to work hard as an industry, collaborate with healthcare providers in terms of being more efficient in terms of how we utilize healthcare.
10: Of course, you know, people are worried that symposia like this turn into talk shops often. I'm wondering, how will GEMS turn the insights emerging from the symposium into tangible improvements in the member experience rather than simply another set of recommendations?
11: Absolutely. I mean, I've been to a lot of conferences, and then the next year you kind of think, okay, we're still talking about the same things, and we exactly where we were a year ago or 2 years ago.
10: Yeah.
11: One of the things that we did in yesterday's sessions was we heard from the members. There were several videos from the members in terms of what is my experience. Now, we need to understand that experience in order to go back to say what are the tangible solutions that we'll put in place to fix those complexities and challenges that the members are facing. So it's not just another symposium. It's actually taking stock of where is the system broken,
10: mm-hmm.
11: where are the gaps, how do we fix the gaps? And we can only do that by understanding what the members say to us. We can't sit here as medical schemes and administrators and healthcare providers and talk to ourselves.
10: Yes.
11: We need to understand. We need to understand the member journey, and we need to go back to those points and those areas where there are challenges and start fixing those.
10: I mean, you also have to build this trust relationship, which I want to get into in just a moment. But we do have a couple of calls on the line. Let's take a call from Colin in Cape Town on the issue of medical aid. Colin, good morning. What's your question or your comment for Dr. Tola?
12: Good morning, Joanne and your guest. You know, I belong to medical aid now for the last 60-odd years. I'm almost 80 years old. And I've got a medical aid, which I'm paying now, $4,800. Okay. So now in January...
10: Colin, are you with GEMS in particular?
12: No, sir. Yeah, but I can put a question to her.
10: Yes,
12: you know,
10: yes.
12: Now in January, the medical aids go up. Mine goes up maybe 300 Rand a month. Okay.
10: Sure.
12: So 300 Rand a month for 12 months is 3,600 Rand. Now, the question is this. I've got at the moment in my savings account almost 18,000 Rand, which builds up over the couple of years in that. In January, I get another 14,000 Rand. Now, I want to know, why can't government or medical aids use the increase of 3,600 Rand for the year next year, take it out with my permission, take it out of my savings, the 3,600 Rand. Why should I cough up 300 Rand when I've got plus minus 17,000-18,000 Rand?
10: Yes.
12: For this year, I still got in a kitty, and I get another 14,000 in January.
10: Okay.
12: Understand my question?
10: Yes, I do, and it's a good question. Dr. Tolo, why don't medical aids do that?
11: So medical aids are governed by law and legislation.
10: Yeah.
11: And medical savings are actually members' money that is put aside for the member. So when that member leaves a medical aid, by law, they will get that money back. It's not the money from contributions. And there are certain laws in terms of what medical aids can and cannot do to utilize those savings. It's the members' savings. It's not the contributions themselves. So unfortunately, the way the law is set up is that you collect contributions and you use what you collect in contributions to pay. I would encourage Colin to just engage with his medical aid, get more understanding in terms of what he can, if he's on the right option, for example, is there something that could be less expensive for him but still suit his healthcare needs, and also engage them more on what the savings are and how they can be utilized. But unfortunately, contributions have to be collected, and that money cannot now translate or be taken away from from the actual savings. That's the way the law is set up. We are governed by the Medical Scheme, Schemes Act and the Council of Medical Scheme, and we have to abide by the laws in terms of how medical aids utilize funds.
10: All right. So it's not entirely in the hands of the medical aids, Colin, but thanks for that good question. Let's take a short break now. We've got more calls. Dr. Kola, we'll take those right after this short break.
13: Hey, we buy cars. How does it work if I want to sell my car?

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1: We buy cars, the easiest way to sell your car by far.
2: Durban, the promenade is calling and the purple wave is taking over the East Coast. It's time to lace up for the Hollywood Bets Durban 10km road race on Sunday, 30 August. 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

0: The Minister of Human Settlements, Thembi Simelane, will close the 2026 Women's Month by hosting a Women in the Human Settlement Sector dialogue, convened under the theme Value Chain Opportunities for Women in the Human Settlement Sector, Empowered Women Empower the Nation. The dialogue will provide an evidence-based platform for reflection, recognition, and forward commitment on women's economic empowerment in the human settlement sector, including the recently issued Human Settlements Policy Directive in response to the gender-based violence and femicide pandemic. Tune into the National Pulse with Ashraf Garda on Monday, the 31st of August 2026, for more on this important dialogue.
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1: Right, it is 24 minutes past 10. We are continuing our conversation right now with Dr. Vuyo Tola. She is Chief Operations Officer at GEMS, and we're putting to her all sorts of questions, including yours, about the workings of medical aid. Thanks, Mr. Muller, for holding on for a while for us. You're coming to us from Pietermaritzburg, of course. What is your question for Dr. Tola?
3: Yeah, hi, ma'am. I went for the procedure in 2025, August, and I received, and I got gap cover as well. I received a final bill in 2026, August, and I phoned the hospital. I told him, I'm not paying for this thing because I've had gap cover. My gap cover now expired. Now, what do I do with this bill that I'm sitting with?
1: Mr. Muller, just tell me, are you a GEMS member?
3: I'm not a GEMS member. I've got a medical aid.
1: You're just asking him. All right, okay.
3: Yeah, I've got the situation now.
1: Right, okay. So let's ask Dr. Tola to weigh in on this.
4: I would advise the caller that, firstly, does he understand or did the medical aid explain what the bill is for? Because medical schemes are contracted with hospitals and facilities in terms of the tariffs. And that they will charge. There should be a reason that is provided to say why, what was paid, what wasn't paid, and what are the reasons that it was not paid. One of the reasons could be, for example, that you have to understand, and it's part of that managing the utilization, that the medical aid on the other side, you've got the hospital, you've got the medical aid on the other side. Every day that the patient is in hospital, the hospital has to communicate to the medical aid to say, this is now day two, for example, this is day three, this is what's happening, we've moved the patient to ICU, for example, or high care or general ward. And that is because the medical aid also needs to monitor on the other side what is happening. There's a case manager sitting on each end. The information, sometimes there is a gap in the information, and the medical aid, for example, could not have received information, let's say, about additional days that were stayed in hospital. It could have been that if it was a surgical procedure, for example, there were certain instruments or prostheses that were used that may have been above what the benefit entitlement was about, because every option has got a limit in terms of what can be covered. For example, let's say if you go for a hip replacement, they will say from that prosthesis, your limit is an X amount. If now your doctor chose a prosthesis that is above that amount, it could result in a shortfall. So there's a number of things. It could be information that is still outstanding that the doctor may just have to provide, and they update that, and then the bill is settled. So I would strongly encourage that the caller would speak to their medical aid, find out, get them information about what was paid, why was it not paid, and what do I do, and can you help me? A lot of medical aids also have what we call ex gratia. It's grace funding for people that experience shortfalls through no fault of their own, of course, but it's above a benefit entitlement, but then the medical schemes would be able to help if the member is not able to afford that. So I would strongly encourage that they call their medical aid to find out more information.
1: Mr. Muller, I hope that's helpful to you. All right, just a last question before we let you go for now, and I'm going to drag you back a little bit later on to have a further conversation about future plans for GEMS. But I mean, what I'm hearing is that trust is central to the healthcare relationship, right? What does GEMS believe it needs to do

0: to strengthen trust among its members?
1: Members need for us to listen and to understand what their needs are. And we need to, I think, have those open dialogues with the members. We need to accept the criticism where it's where members feel that we are falling short and we're not really providing the services that we need. And it could be I've been waiting at a call center for 20 minutes and no one is, or I've been, you know, sent from pillar to post and nobody's telling me what's happening. So we need to understand the members. The members need to understand that what we take seriously what they're saying and what their voices are. We need to be transparent about a lot of things. Why are the costs of healthcare so high? Why is it that people often say, for example, well, but my employer increased my salary by 4%. Why is a medical scheme contribution higher? Why is it 10% or 9%? It's because medical inflation far exceeds CPI. Those are things that we need to be transparent about. We also need to be transparent about things like fraud. What are medical aids doing? Because fraud is taking away from the members and from the schemes. Yes. Basically, people who are stealing money, because as medical aids, we are entrusted with members' money. We have people in the healthcare system, unfortunately, that are stealing money away from the members and from the medical schemes. What are the medical schemes doing about that? We need to be transparent and tell them, what are we doing to manage your funds better? And we need to also be open about what can and can we not do about the challenges that we're experiencing and how to resolve those challenges. So transparency and continued communication. To show that we really are here for our members. We wouldn't be here if it wasn't for our medical scheme members, after all.
0: So Dr. Tola, I'm going to detain you for a moment, please, if you wouldn't mind just staying with us after the headlines. And I just have one more question from one of our listeners. Right now it is 10:30, time to connect with Ondela Mbana for your latest news headlines.
2: Thank you, Joanne, and a very good morning on the news headlines. Taxi boss Joe Ferrari Simagnoli says his faith has been central to enduring what he describes as extraordinary personal danger. The case of several senior police officials, including suspended National Police Commissioner Fanny Masemula, has been postponed to the 29th of next month in Pretoria Magistrates Court. And police in Nepal are warning people to move to higher ground after reports that an upstream dam in Tibet has been leaking. A full update follows at the top of the hour.
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4: Molo, Joanne, and your guest from GEMS. What was the reason for you to form GEMS? Secondly, when you were introduced, I thought you were coming to intervene between a patient and the doctor or hospital, whatever, so that prices can be charged lower than any other medical aids. Thirdly, are you a business entity that competes with other medical aids? I'll be happy to hear and to know.
0: All right. All right, 32 past 10 here on the Daily Discourse, and we are continuing our conversation with Dr. Vio Tola here. And of course, Dr. Tola, we're taking some questions from one of our listeners. Here's a voice note from our listener who has a question or two for you.
4: Molo, Joanne, and your guest from GEMS. What was the reason for you to form GEMS? Secondly, when you were introduced, I thought you were coming to intervene between a patient and the doctor or hospital, whatever, so that prices can be charged lower than any other medical aids. Thirdly, Are you a business entity that competes with other medical aids? I'll be happy to hear and to know.
0: All right, thank you for those questions. And quite a few questions there, Dr. Kola, but let's start off with the formation of GEMS. Why do you exist?
1: So GEMS was created as a result of a cabinet mandate, and organized labor had approached government to say a lot of public servants are unable to afford private health care. Something needs to be done. There was a gap in the system, mm-hmm. and GEMS is unique in the sense that we cover public servants, government employees, and from the lady who cleans the facilities to general workers, to drivers, to doctors, nurses, teachers. It's a wide spectrum of socioeconomic backgrounds, and GEMS was created to make sure that we close that gap in healthcare where some government employees are unable to afford medical aid. And GEMS was formed to provide comprehensive healthcare to government employees, starting from the lowest option, yes. where members can get a comprehensive health care but at a price that is affordable or mm-hmm. contributions that are affordable, to where members need additional cover to get higher benefits where they can then buy up into those benefits. I'm going to skip to go to the third question where the caller was asking, are we a business? Mm-hmm. So a medical scheme mm-hmm. is entrusted to collect contributions and pay claims on behalf of the member. Medical schemes are not for profit. So we don't make profit.
0: Right.
1: Our medical schemes collect contributions mm. and they pay claims. Mm. Anything that is not used, anything that is saved from those claims or from any interventions in managing the waste goes back to the member. So we are entrusted with those funds. We are not a business that operates on profit. It is very different to what we call administrators, who sometimes are contracted by medical schemes to provide certain services like a call center, etc. And those are businesses and they are run as businesses, some listed entities, others not. But medical schemes are not for profit. And there are very strict rules in terms of what we can and cannot do with members' funds. Mm-hmm. As I explained earlier, we are entrusted with members' funds.
0: Right.
1: I think, and I'm glad this question has been asked, because it sometimes does blur the lines between what a medical scheme is and what an administrator or a managed care company is.
0: Right.
1: the second question was about a discussion between doctor and patient.
0: Yes.
1: I am a medical doctor, but mm-hmm. I am the chief operations officer at GEMS. So no, the idea is to talk about not me as a doctor and a clinician, but in my role as GEMS COO, to say as a funder, as a medical scheme, what is it that we can do to make the journey of the patient as they navigate through the healthcare system easier. So I'm sitting on the other end, and not as a doctor, but on the other end from a medical scheme perspective, to say how do we support our members better when they need to consult a doctor or go to a hospital.
0: All right. So we are going to continue this conversation with you in just a moment. I want to give you a breather when we will bring one of your colleagues in while you take a breather, and then we will come back to you because I do have more questions
1: okay.
0: for you, Dr. Kola. Thank you very much for joining us, and we will continue the conversation with GEMS Chief Operations Officer, Dr. Vuyo Kola, in just a moment.
1: Thank you.
3: For 90 years, South Africa has changed. Governments have changed, generations have changed, technology has changed, but through it all, one thing has remained: the conversation. From the voices of yesterday.
5: More on sustainable development. A preparatory conference was held in Bali in Indonesia in June, where governments and civil society delegates met but could hardly reach any decisions.
6: Can we get back to a point you made earlier, that everybody has his her own conception of how it ought to be done, perhaps because Gielgud might have done it that way. For you as an actor, how does this advance your career, perhaps?
7: Having a live crossing now to Ferial Hafaji, who's at a news conference called by the ANC on land reform, I believe. Tell us a little more, Ferial.
8: Hello, Sally. Yes.
3: to the voices shaping tomorrow. This August, SAFM celebrates 90 years of conversation. 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
8: I'm Brigadier Fenda Marty, the national spokesperson of the SAPS. On behalf of the management of the SAPS, we extend our heartfelt congratulations and appreciation to one of the country's most respected public broadcasters. We are particularly grateful for the role the station continues to play in assisting the police to communicate with the people of our country. Thank you for helping us share police successes and the strides made in tracking and apprehending wanted suspects. We also appreciate your commitment to balanced journalism, recognizing our achievements as the SAPS. May SAFM continue to go from strength to strength as it celebrates this remarkable milestone.
3: 90 years of questions, 90 years of answers, 90 years of South Africans speaking to South Africa.
0: We've got a treat for you today at 11 right here on the Daily Discourse. 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
0: 10:40 on the Daily Discourse, and of course you know we are here having multiple conversations with GEMS, the government medical aid that is in the midst of a symposium. Well, today it's going to wrap up, but of course there's a lot more that they have to start working on following the information and the evidence gathering that has gone on over the course of the last couple of days. And so we're going to continue the conversation right now with Masingita Chabalala. She's Chief Strategy Officer at GEMS, and she joins us now. Ms. Chabalala, good morning. Well, thank you so much for joining us here on the Daily Discourse. Now, from a strategic perspective, what does closing the information gap mean for the future sustainability of GEMS?
9: Thank you so much, Joanne, and good morning to the listeners. So one of the six strategic objectives of GEMS is to ensure that we are agile and we're data-driven. So by that, we simply means that we understand and appreciate the fact that data informs the way that we do and make strategic decisions every day. And equally, we're saying that our members deserve the same courtesy. They need information, the right information, information that is understandable, that is accurate, mm-hmm. for them to make informed decisions for their healthcare and their families. So one of the things that we want to ensure that we continuously do is to make sure that the channels that we create for our members to get the information are also always available, either in the rural areas or anywhere around South Africa. And that is really what we look towards as GEMS. One of the things that we initially picked up is that sometimes our language and the way that we communicate to our members is complex.
0: Yes.
9: You come up with this healthcare jargon, even I get tripped up sometimes. And then you're thinking, I mean, we're failing our members. You've got to communicate so that they understand. I mean, healthcare is quite critical to everybody. So you have to be able to listen and understand and personalize the information that you receive. And as GEMS, that's what we strive to do. And for us, sustainability means just that, because that means we maintain the trust of our members and ultimately the sustainability of the scheme.
0: So it's a fine balance, though, isn't it? How do member experiences, as well as the data you're talking about, inform GEMS strategic decision making?
9: So when we look at member experience and data, it provides two perspectives. So data will tell you what's happening, while the experience helps you understand what's happening. And bringing these two together simply gives you just, you know, insight and more like a holistic picture of what is happening on the ground. And what we do continuously is to check and analyze our utilization patterns. We look at our claims data and service interactions, just to make sure that from a product understanding perspective, we bring all of these things together.
0: Yes.
9: And the member sentiments, and say, if the members are feeling the way they're feeling, they're experiencing us the way they experience us, and the data is telling us something else. How do we merge that together so that we can drive member experience more effectively? So that's what we continuously do on a daily basis.
0: I mean, this symposium is looking at affordability, it's looking at benefits, claims, provider networks, member choices. Which of these areas presents the greatest strategic challenge for GEMS?
9: So if we look at the economic landscape right now, affordability is a big issue. And our members have been very, very vocal about that. So one of the things that we face as the scheme is that we're trying to balance or find a fair balance between affordability and sustainability. Because as the scheme, we must remain financially sustainable while we ensure that we drive affordability. And any decision that we make will affect the other. So what we continuously do is that we come up with strategies and initiatives to make sure that we're able to balance the two. For an example, you've got your claims management programs where we look at claims containment, we try to combat fraud, waste and abuse, we look at issues around negotiations with our providers, because these are the things that help us drive affordability and ultimately influence the financial sustainability of the scheme, because we want to be here for now and for the future so that our members don't suffer.
0: Of course. I mean, how will GEMS balance the need to improve member experience with the need to manage costs and protect the long-term sustainability of the scheme?
9: Okay, so the way we look at it is that from a member experience perspective and cost, we should not look at one against the other. We have to look at them together.
0: Yeah.
9: So we're literally saying that from a member experience perspective, we're trying to get a broader understanding and more efficient use of healthcare resources. So again, we look at initiatives that are being run to say, from a member perspective, how do we ensure that whatever it is that we do, it is directed towards a member, but it's also a win for the scheme, because we have to continuously balance that. So if we deploy our resources, we have to say it's a win-win, and it must sustain us towards the future while we don't deny care for our members. So those are the kind of things that we balance on a daily basis.
0: I mean, you spoke about this a moment ago, but what strategic shift do you believe needs to happen within GEMS to move from simply communicating information to genuinely empowering your members?
9: So one of the things that we always do, we ask ourselves, what information do our members need? But I think what we need to add to that is, what do members need to know in the information that we provide to make better healthcare decisions? And for us, that means a shift in the perspective where we empower a lot more on information. We empower from a timely perspective, relevant, understanding, and actionable. And I can't say it, I can continuously say it. Understand, understand, understand. And it's the way in which you drive the message. We've got various platforms that are available for members to understand and get the data. We've got our walk-in centers, we've got our client liaison office, we've got our websites, and of course we've got the app. One of the things that we need to make sure is that information is consistent across the various platforms, because you can't read one and the other and find that there is a contradiction in the information.
0: Well, thank you so much for speaking to us, Masingita Chabalala. She's the Chief Strategy Officer at GEMS, and I really appreciate your insights in terms of the strategy you're looking at for the future.
9: Thank you so much, Joanne.
0: All right, 10:46, that brings us to a continued conversation. We have pulled the Chief Operations Officer at GEMS, Dr. Vuyotola, back into the conversation at this hour. And thank you so much, Dr. Chabalala, for your time, and Dr. Tola, for again picking up the baton from your colleague to continue our conversation. And of course, we're looking at something slightly different as we speak to you now. We're looking at the future for GEMS, right? Your next chapter of growth and so forth. But I'm going to start with a question from one of our listeners, if you don't mind. And I think there's some very interesting questions that are coming through, comments as well. And this question is, why do government employees have a separate medical scheme at public expense? It's pitched as a benefit. All government employees should have to use state medical health services. Then maybe it would be maintained at acceptable levels for all South Africans. Why does GEMS need to exist, Dr. Tola?
1: So GEMS needs to exist as a result of the cabinet mandate that I spoke about earlier, where there was an identified need and a gap to say healthcare is very expensive, and a lot of public service employees are unable to afford healthcare. And what can government do to make sure that their employees have access to comprehensive healthcare? GEMS is funded, it's like any other employer based medical scheme, except we cover government employees and their beneficiaries, meaning their families, their children, their spouses, etc. So we collect contributions from members, and just like any other employer, the employer then pays a subsidy. So I am sure that there are many people on listening today that belong to a medical scheme, and there's a portion that their employer pays and there's a portion that they pay. It's called subsidy. So I am not sure that government employees should be just restricted to public health care. I think that government employees, just like any other citizen in South Africa, have the right to access care where it's most convenient, where it's most accessible. So our government employees also need access to health care, just like any other citizen. So I don't think they should be restricted to a certain sector. They can still access. GEMS has arrangements with the government and the state to pay claims if our members do access state facilities, and a lot of them do. Some prefer to, but those that prefer to go to the private sector, why should they not go to the private sector?
0: All right, so at least you have options as a GEMS member. I want to take a short break. We've got tons of voice notes and questions for you, Dr. Kola. We'll tackle those when we come back.
1: Okay.
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2: Daily Discourse, as we head towards the top of the hour, we're continuing our conversation with Dr. Rio Tola, Chief Operations Officer at GEMS. One of the questions we're getting from our listeners, Dr. Tola, is I'm not a member of a government organization. Can I also join GEMS?
3: So, GEMS, maybe let me explain the types of medical schemes that we have. We've got what we call open medical schemes and closed or restricted medical schemes. Same thing, closed or restricted. GEMS is a restricted medical scheme, meaning that you can only join if you belong to a certain employer group. Okay. And those employer groups are part of the state sector. You may have I'm thinking of a medical scheme for, Sasol, for example, would have a medical scheme for their employees. That's a closed medical scheme. Polmed, yeah. Who covers the police service, yeah. Is a closed medical scheme, simply restricted to the employees. Then open medical schemes are those where anyone can join. And I'm sure we know a lot of those. I'm not going to mention the names. So unfortunately, if you are not a beneficiary of a public service employee or if you are not a public service employee, you are unable to join GEMS.
2: Oh, that is a pity, I think some would say. Let's listen to some of the voice notes from our listeners. This one is from a listener of ours whose mother is a GEMS member, and she says they need help.
4: Morning, Johan. I just want to ask a question to the lady from GEMS. My mother currently is in hospital. She's age 82, and now her unpaid bills is around 800,000, and then she's a GEMS member. And now we know the account came in, she was told to pay the amount, and then she's still in hospital. So how do they expect her to pay 800,000 at her age while she's not even working? Kindly ask the lady if in a situation like this, what must happen or how the problem needs to be solved.
3: We don't expect her mother to pay 800,000 rands. Okay. There was a caller that spoke about having been admitted to hospital as well, and the bill was unpaid.
2: Yes.
3: And I mentioned some of the reasons why that sometimes happens. I would love for the caller to maybe submit her details through to us so that we can look into the matter. GEMS has got contractual agreements with all hospitals for when our members are admitted to hospitals. We also contracted to various specialist groups. So most certainly 800,000 is not something that we would expect the member to pay.
2: Okay.
3: Should there be a shortfall, it should not be at that amount, but also GEMS has other avenues where if there is a shortfall, which 800,000 does not sound like a shortfall, it sounds like something went wrong in the system.
2: Yes,
3: we were talking earlier, Joanne, about how sometimes things go wrong as members navigate the healthcare system. So we need to go back and look into it, and we would be happy to resolve that.
2: Right.
3: We, as I said, we also have ex gratia where we can over and above the benefit entitlement assist where needed, but 800,000 is certainly not something that we would expect any member to pay. So we would love to resolve this, and if the member can share the details,
2: yes.
3: We'd be happy to contact her today and go to investigate to see what happened.
2: All
3: there.
2: Right, we'll put her directly in contact with you. Dr. Kola, I'm running out of time here, but let's listen to this voice note from a GEMS member who says the medical the medication changes every year and the call center is not helpful.
5: Good morning, Joanne. Joanne, I'm a member of GEMS. I just want to remain anonymous. GEMS, it's making it difficult for us members to be on GEMS. But to cut my long story short, Joanne, I'm on chronic medication that keeps changing. For the past more than 5 years that I've been taking chronic medication, the medication is always changing annually, and it's difficult. And every time you call the call center, they are not helpful. Thank you very much.
2: Thank you for that, Dr. Pola.
3: Yeah, thank you for that question. Medication is prescribed by a patient's doctor, not the medical aid. So a doctor writes a prescription, and this the member said they are on chronic medication, so their doctor would then decide what chronic medication is appropriate for them. What GEMS is responsible for is to pay for that medication. GEMS cannot change medication without the prescription of the doctor. We would love the caller again to just engage with us, so if they can leave their details. It may be, Joanne, we have what we call generics. And generics are equivalent of the brand names or the original molecules that were put out on the market. For example, let's say a drug for high blood pressure.
2: Yes.
3: And there would be the original. And once the patent has run out, then other pharmaceutical companies can then produce the same, identical to the original. And usually it comes at a lower price. And we are, so pharmacists, when you go to the pharmacy, will advise you to say, listen, this medication costs X amount of money, but this one maybe is 15 rands less because it's a generic.
2: Yes.
3: It is just as effective. It may look different in color.
2: Mm-hmm.
3: So sometimes what members, maybe it becomes confusing, is that if that communication has not happened to say, may we substitute medication X with a generic, it may be a different name that's put on the box, and it may be a different color when you open up the packet, but it works the same. It's a generic. It could be a generic issue.
2: Yes.
3: That the medication then, depending on what's available from a generic point of view, is what is being given. We encourage our members to use generics because they're just as effective, they work just as well, but they may look different. It looks like there is a gap again in the communication.
2: Right.
3: So
2: right.
3: Something went wrong in the system where when the medication was being prescribed, either the courier pharmacy or the pharmacy at the counter did not explain to say this is an option. The member can choose to go for a generic, or they could choose to go for the original. It really is up to them, but we always encourage that please use generics where you can. It helps that you don't pay out of pocket, but we should actually be engaging more with the members. We would love to help the member to understand more, but as a medical aid, we cannot change anything that the doctor has prescribed. We are not the treating doctors.
2: Yes.
3: We are the funders.
2: Right. So I literally have 30 seconds left, Dr. Kola, but given what we've just heard from your members, how can GEMS make it easier for members to understand their benefits, navigate the healthcare system, and make informed choices?
3: I think GEMS needs to innovate more in terms of using digital technologies that are out there. We need to have platforms like these. I'm very happy for the questions that have come up from GEMS and non-GEMS members.
2: Mm-hmm.
3: So that then we can actually communicate together and educate members and also get insights in terms of what members are experiencing.
2: Yeah.
3: We need to just open up more of those platforms. We need to... I think it's always important to still have a call center. I know call centers sometimes can be frustrating, but sometimes you just need to have a human at the end of the line who will
2: True.
3: Understand and be empathetic and converse with you. So we are going to be expanding our digital processes or platforms to make sure that we actually communicate. We've learned a lot in the past day, still learning a lot today as well, to say, well, how do we actually engage with the members on the ground? We do have workforces and regional offices that actually go to the employer, to the workplace, to engage with our members. We need to make sure that we equip everyone with the right information, and we are accessible in a broader sense. So this has really been insightful, and I hope that GEMS members thank you for calling in. It's always a pleasure to engage with GEMS members, and I really hope that those two callers, if they can leave their details, will be in touch with them to make sure that we talk to them and we resolve the issues.
2: We'll certainly put you in touch. And of course, SAFM is another of the platforms you can use to engage your members, so feel free to
3: do that.
2: And hopefully there'll be more opportunities for us to interact and for your members to ask their questions. Dr. Rio Tola, Chief Operations Officer at GEMS, slightly late for the news bulletin. Apologies for that. Ndela Mbana, over to you for the latest news bulletin.

0: Thank you, Joanne. On the top stories, Joe Sibanyoni testifies at the Matlanga Commission and former world boxing champion Zolani Dede afforded a special provincial funeral. For SAFM News, I am Onde Lambana and a very good morning. Taxi boss Joe Ferrari Sibanyoni says his faith has been central to enduring what he describes as extraordinary personal danger. He is testifying before the Matlanga Commission of Inquiry in Pretoria, where he's responding to allegations of extortion and money laundering that previous witnesses, including suspended police surgeon Fandi Nkosi, made. Sibanyoni is also linked to senior police figures and tenders in Tshwane. He says his faith has helped him to survive the two assassination attempts.
1: I've worked with God throughout my adult life, and my faith has been the bedrock of my endurance through circumstances of extraordinary personal danger and institutional failure. I do not regard my survival of two assassination attempts as mere fortune. I regard it as providence. This faith is not peripheral to who I am. It is constitutive of it.
0: The case of several senior police officials, including suspended National Police Commissioner Fali Masemula, has been postponed to the 29th of next month in the Pretoria Magistrates Court. Masemula is facing four charges under the Public Finance Management Act. They relate to the irregular awarding of a 228 million rand SAPS tender to Medicare 24. Masemula's co-accused are facing charges including fraud, corruption and money laundering. Police in Nepal are warning people to move to higher ground after reports that an upstream dam in Tibet has been leaking. In Tibet itself, Chinese rescue workers have been told to stop their operations for now. Meanwhile, a Durban family whose daughter is among the six South Africans reported to be missing says the hardest part is being thousands of kilometers away. Teresia Govender, who celebrated her 33rd birthday on Tuesday, was in Nepal on a pilgrimage to Mount Kailash when the flood struck. Her mother, Linda Govender:
2: "We are absolutely devastated about what had happened, but right now we hope and pray that the rescue team can get to her and the others and bring them home. We just want to reach her home right now. We have received communication from the Gift of the Givers, the Nepal government. There's lots of people that have communicated with us and they have given us information, but nothing positive."
0: The Eastern Cape government has accorded two times former boxing champion Zolani Lastborn Dede a special provincial official funeral category 2. His funeral service will take place in Mdantsane in Kukompo City tomorrow. Dede was gunned down outside his home on Friday last week. Provincial government spokesperson Kusela Rangi says Dede has been honored for his contribution to boxing.
3: "The special provincial official funeral will therefore provide the people of the Eastern Cape and South Africa with an opportunity to honor the life, achievements, and contribution of a sporting icon whose legacy will endure for generations. The funeral will be conducted in accordance with the state official and provincial official funeral policy. The national flag will be flown at half mast in the Eastern Cape on the day of his funeral."
0: Recapping the top story, the case of several senior officials, including suspended National Police Commissioner Fandi Masemula, has been postponed to the 29th of next month in the Pretoria Magistrate Court. I'm Onde Lambana for SAFM News headlines at 11:30.
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2: Every leader has a story, a journey shaped by choices, challenges, sacrifices, and moments that change everything. This is where we step beyond the title, beyond the boardroom, and into the women behind the leadership. 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

0: 9 minutes past 11 on the Daily Discourse, and that was the introduction to this very exciting hour that we have ahead for you. And that, of course, was Bambam Zalwane, Spirit of Praise. And, of course, that was Pastor M. Chabalala behind that musical initiative. So this is the hour when I hand over to our GCEO of the SABC, Nomsa Chabedi. You would have heard her voice on the station and on this program in particular in the last few weeks, in the last hour of our Friday program. And Nomsa, so lovely to connect with you once again for her leadership story.
1: Thanks, Joanne. Good afternoon, and good afternoon to the listeners. This is such a special hour for me, and I'm looking forward to it.
0: All right. So tell me who it is you are featuring today and what we can look forward to.
1: So today I'm delighted to be joined by Ramasela Kanda. She is the Group CEO of Zeda Limited. That's the company behind the Avis and Budget brands across South Africa and several other African countries. She is a highly, highly accomplished lady. I've had the pleasure of meeting her when she was on the board of Brand SA a couple of years ago, somebody whose career trajectory I've watched, and I'm so excited to be engaging with her today.
0: Well, I certainly can't wait to hear her story, and I'm sure it's the same for our listeners. So I'm going to hand it over to you at this point, Nomsa.
1: Thank you. Thank you. Thank you so much, Joanne. Everybody, good afternoon and welcome to the Daily Discourse. I'm looking forward to engaging with Ramasela today. We've stolen her, actually. She was supposed to be at Kyle Army. There's an exciting motoring event taking place there, but she's agreed to come into our studio and engage with us and engage with our listeners. Ramasela, welcome to SAFM.
2: Wow, thank you, Nomsa. Thank you for having me. Really appreciate that.
1: Before we speak about, you know, yourself as this CEO and everything that comes with it, I want to know who is Ramasela. Over the last couple of days, we've been talking about your name and how interesting your name is. And I'd love to know, give us the backstory to your name, who gave it to you, and what does it mean?
2: Oh, my name is a very phenomenal woman. This is my grandmother's name, my grandmother from maternal side. So this lady that passed on when I was just 18 months, so I never got to really meet her. But the story is about her life. She was born in Limpopo, grew up in Pretoria, Hammanskraal, in a way. And then she, you know, my mom was the fourth child, and my mom decided, because I'm the third child. So, you know, after the third child, a woman's got the right to name. So after the second child, then I was named, because my brother was named after my paternal side of the family. So I was this girl that came, and I was named after my maternal side. And they gave me my mom's name, Ramasela. And, you know, I made a lot of inquiry. One thing my uncle passionately talks about his mom is that she was a formidable businesswoman who used to sell mgumbo tea, and she did everything. My grandfather was sick. So this name, you know, the origin of it, they don't know. All that I know is, you know, I was given a name of a very powerful woman that every time I feel like I have to live to her standard. And you know, when they, you know, I don't know what I can say. And Bari Usejal Mahoshi, Ramasela Kisejal Mahoshi, that I go to places that ordinarily I was never supposed to, but I put myself in it and I learned there. And that's how the Ramasela. So every time when they look, when I go to family gathering and everything, and they talk and they're like, you really are Sejal Maroshi, because you find yourself in places from where you come from, chances were highly unlikely that you'll be where you are. But because of Sejal Maroshi, you belong in the royalty. You are not royalty, but you belong in the royalty, and you put yourself there. And that's the base of my name.
1: I think that's beautiful, because I think you've stayed true to your name. And I think just because you've spoken to that, take us back to your community that raised you. And perhaps what is one of the best memories that comes to mind? Because Sejali Mahoshi, meaning one who dines with royalty, Yeah. You know, that's what it means. And I think if you look at just the journey that you've traversed, you've really demonstrated the name that your family proudly gave you so many years ago. So if you could just take us back there in terms of how you grew up and how that really shaped who you became as we sit here today.
2: So I was born in Atteridgeville. In a very big family, my grandmother's home, we were all living there. And as I say, my grandmother was a businesswoman who was selling a lot of things. So after her passing, my mom and her sister-in-law started continue with the business. And in the business, they were selling gumboti. And I remember when I was maybe 8, you know, it was illegal to sell gumboti and that is the beer. It's traditional beers, and it was illegal. And there was always police coming, and how they used to stitch it. It was just, now when I look back, I laughed about it, and we talk about it, and it was such an incredible way of how creative those women were in my life in making sure that they survived. Then they tend to sell beer. They sell. You know, they were selling everything. My mom was such an entrepreneur in many ways. One of the things about her, and everybody says that, whether it's my uncle or was that, you know, she made sure that, you know, we survive. Whether it was because the mother passed on while they were young, and my grandfather had TB, so he was away for a very long time during those days. So she then grew up to be the mother of everybody. But she was so... My mom was incredible. She wrote letters. So if she's going to pay for you, for whatever, she paid a lot for her siblings to go to school. She never got to go to school because she was then working to make sure that she sells stuff. She wrote letters for all of them. On this day, 1971, I did this for you. On this day, here's the letter. And she kept all that, those letters. And when we asked her, she said, because I didn't go to school, I wanted to make sure that in case, I mean, as they get educated and I'm not able to take you to varsity, I must remind them that you better fund my kids. I have all this evidence that I funded you. So a very strong woman, but supported. I mean, my family grew up there in Atteridgeville. Then we moved to Soshanguve where, you know, it was now a very small family with my dad and my mom and my siblings. I've got... I mean, I lost my brother, so I was with 3 siblings at that time. So we grew up together. Beautiful time. I mean, the beauty about the days that I grew up in was that you didn't have much, but you didn't realize that you didn't have it. Because I know when we got to Soshanguve, all houses were normal government houses, and we were in a shack. So I grew up in days where shacks were not as we see shacks, where shacks was really frowned upon. And where kids will tease you about you staying in a shack, you know. Soshanguve was one of those places where the toilet was inside the house. So everybody, it was the first luxury view of you can have a toilet inside the house. And when we do that, and you are on a toilet outside, and I don't even wanna mention the type of toilet, but we had fun. My sisters and I. We're living in there. We learned to do a lot of things. We were cooking on the floor. We were cooking on a mbaula in Soshanguve. And when everybody else was having those normal kabdo stove in the house. But nothing, the love that my family shared was just making it fun. We played with the kids around. Even if they will tease you, even if at school people will make comments about this child living in a place where there's no toilet, the toilet smells outside, all those kind of things. But it was the love of the community, the kids, some of them, the love of the family that just made you not to realize that you are not at the same level.
1: So Ramasela, you know, you describe how you grew up with a mother who was very entrepreneurial, very supportive, not just to immediate family, but to the extended family and the community. And if you look at it then, growing up as you did, was leadership already a part of your dream, or did life surprise you?
2: Look, I think my mom never gave us a choice, right, in many ways. And I talk about her a lot because I had a very strong father and strong in a very quiet way. He passed on now, but he was the most present daddy any girl can ever ask for. I was, because I was, my siblings are all girls, and, you know, he will go to work, come back at 4, and when he comes back, straight home, leaves, and I used to feel like more taking that role of, you know, leading like him in his quietness, but having a lot of my mom in myself. And I used to do things, I would watch him, he would paint. I used to say when I was growing up, I don't wish to have a father like my dad, but I wish to have a husband like him, because he was ever present. He knew when we, if you come back home after time, he will have seen you. He knew everything about our lives. Very, very. So as a child that time, I didn't appreciate it because he was too present. But I knew that this is the kind of life I wish. And I used to see and look at my mom as like, you got it right with this husband of yours. So talking about leadership was that in his quietness, he will direct, he will lead in a way of showing us what are the things that as young ladies, we also pride, what we need to do and what we shouldn't do. And with my siblings, you know, there was a lot of things, whether it's at home or gathering, I will always raise my hand for a lot of things. And when I say our mom never gave us a chance, in, I think it was 1990, I was doing 1987, I was doing Standard 7, she called us all in, my siblings, and she said, in 2010, I'm retiring. I mean, we're 1987. What is 2010? And she said, 2010, I'm retiring, I'll be 60. And when I retire, girls, you better be sure about your life. I am not looking after anybody. I am going on retirement, and I'm going to enjoy retirement. And I'm not looking after any kids. I'm not looking after anybody. I've done my part. And she always pushes us for opportunities where there's an opportunity for growth in leadership. So there was never a, you have to do it. It was like, even with, you know, you can't say you live in a shack. Do what is right for what you need to do. So she was very, very hard. And 2010, my mom's birthday is November. 2010, November on the 2nd, she retired. And she's enjoying her time as a retired person, and she said she wants to enjoy her life. So all that we need to do now is just to spoil her, because that's what she said is going to happen that way. So that's the power of time that she did.
1: So I have somebody on the line who'd like to give us some insights about who Ramasela is. And let me hand over to them. Tlhabi, how are you?
3: Good morning. Well, thank you. How are you?
1: We're good. Welcome to SAFM. Welcome to the Daily Discourse. We are here with Ramasela, the amazing Ramasela, and you've dialed in for us just to get a deeper insight into who is this amazing woman that we are talking to today.
3: Thank you. Thank you so much for the opportunity. And I thought it's important to dial in because she's had such a profound impact, not only on me, but on a lot of other people that are around me. I mean, when the song played just before the interview started, I was like, that's Ramasela's song. She burst out into song at the most random of times. And, you know, when things are difficult, when things are good, she's always got a song in her mind. But the contribution I wanted to make is to thank her and give her her flowers for the path that we've walked together. It's been now, 6 years that I've been with

0: where Avis has to survive, and the people that we unfortunately have to let go of, let's make sure that we get back all of the business that we've lost so that they can come back. And if not them, then perhaps their children or their family members. And that has been the way in which she leads, and she stuck to that. We're at a point where a lot of the people that were let go of had an Avis to come back to. So I want to thank you, Ramasela, for all that you have done for me personally, for the growth that I've experienced with you, telling us that self-respecting people do certain things. So thank you, and these are your flowers.
1: Thank you, Tlhabi, for those words. I'm looking at Ramasela's face, and I realize this is such an emotional moment, speaking through just the journey that she's traversed, the challenges that COVID presented to, to businesses, and particularly here to Avis, and just the leadership that was required of her during such a challenging Black Swan event, where it required you to rise and really inspire your teams despite, the headwinds that you were facing, and just the progress that you've made as we sit here today. And just to add on to that, if perhaps we can just step back, because just riding on that, I think every career looks very good when we reduce it to a biography. I've got all your achievements in front of me, the CFO, award. You've been nominated as the Business Leader of the Year. There's so many accolades that have come through your way. But I think just listening to what Tlhabi is saying, we all know that real journeys are not just an upward trajectory. There's challenges that come with them. Perhaps if you can take us through, where did your journey begin? What were the unexpected turns? What was the courage that was required of you? We know that there were plenty closed doors and doors that you probably had to kick down so that the rest of women had to come through them. Tell us more about that.
2: Let me just say thank you, Tlhabi. And I know she was talking about me, but Tlhabi is our Chief Operations Officer.
1: Yeah.
2: And it will not have been possible without her and the executive and the leadership of Zeda. I am surrounded by brains, and I'm talking brains and heart, that I always in awe of how incredible they are. Smartest, smartest people. So, without digressing a lot, thank you very much for that. And I know that when I said we're going to do this, I knew that I was never going to do it by myself, but with them. And I'm here today because of that. I've been adventurous in my career, and in my adventure in a career, I've always, and I also had a burning desire of fixing. I think I look at myself as a turnaround strategist very long before I even understood what that meant. And my mom used to work for Home Affairs. Later on in life, she started working for Home Affairs. And I used to read a lot about Home Affairs, among other things, and my dad was with Defence. And I used to say, I want to work for this institution after I qualified as a chartered accountant, because there were a lot of wrong things that were happening during that time. And I'm talking about qualifications of audit, and everything looks very basic, but we're not being achieved. And I said, I want to go there. And I left corporate. I left corporate. I was having a good life at Anglo. But I said, no, this is not me. I don't want to be a bench, commentator. I want to be inside. I want to play. Either I'm going to be a coach or whatever, but I'm going to the field. And I went to government. Boy, oh boy, was I never ready for that life. Okay, it really built my character beyond anything. I went there with the attitude of, good corporate governance. I understand. I'm a chartered accountant. I know, and it humbled me. It humbled me because

0: know, I was changing things that people were not ready for, and that was really unsettling. And I stuck out. I mean, I think if I look at my career, you know, the one sweet sour is the city of Ekurhuleni for me, because that was my last public sector, and that's where I think was great. A lot of work done.
1: Thank you so much for that. We're going to take a short pause for the news headlines, and when we come back, I want to talk to you more about women in leadership and what the future looks like. Stay with us. Over to the news headlines.
2: Thank you. On the news headlines, the Madlanga Commission of Inquiry in Pretoria has heard that members of taxi associations sometimes use what is referred to as bucket money to pay hitmen that carry out assassinations. This emerged during the testimony of taxi boss Joe Ferrari Sibanyoni. An alleged criminal kingpin Vusumuzi Ket Matlala is set to rejoin suspended National Police Commissioner Fani Masemula and several senior police officials when they return to Pretoria Magistrates Court on the 29th of next month. And humanitarian organization The Gift of the Givers says it has an 11-member rescue team on standby to deploy to Nepal. Six South Africans are among about 1,400 missing people following devastating floods on Wednesday. A full update follows at the top of the hour.
3: 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This is where we step beyond the title, beyond the boardroom, and into the women behind the leadership. 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
1: Welcome back. You're listening to Her Leadership Story, and I'm in conversation with Ramasela Kanda, who is the Group CEO of the Zeta Group. We've been talking about her journey and the journey that brought her here. And now I'd like us to just change gear a bit and talk about women in leadership. And I was just telling her that I've been stalking her. And there's a quote that she made that I'm going to quote from, and that's going to really pivot our discussion about women in leadership. Ramasela says that leadership is not only about stepping up for yourself, but also about lifting others as you rise. When women claim their space at the table, we change the conversation for generations to come. And that is so profound, and that really resonates with me. And listening to Tlhabi calling you your chief operations officer, and you acknowledging just the role that, you know, the women around you, the people around you play in ensuring the overall success of the institution that you lead. Now, as we all know, that many women know what it feels like to enter a room that was not designed for them in mind. You spoke about your mother that really then broke the ceiling, so to speak. She was resourceful. She was entrepreneurial. And they would say that she was a modern day hustler then. Can you recall a moment when you became deeply aware of being a woman in leadership, and how did you choose to respond to it?
0: Look, I think the real first experience, I mean, as leaders, you know, you lead at different areas of your life. But then I walk into a then Sanlam subsidiary, which was Gensec, and I was interviewed by the CEO, who was a female, who was the FD, and now becoming the CEO, and now I'm taking over as the FD of this company. And as I walk in, you know, many years ago, she says to me, my day one, do a balance scorecard. And I look at her and it's like, there's no Google that time in what we have. There's no AI, you know, so you can't rely on anything. And I went and I read all kinds of books, and she gave me a week to come back to do a balance scorecard. And I went to my mentors and I did a lot of things, and my journey was tough. She was what I can call the horrible leader. I never labeled whether you're a horrible women leader. I never got in my mind, and I always hear that, I never got to say Nomsa was my bad woman leader. I would say Nomsa was my bad leader, right? And that's how I don't know, my mind has always been structured that way. And I could categorize her as a bad leader, a leader that was just trying to destroy me. And I walk into this building. It's more it's an Africans-orientated company, and everything about it is. And she's been the former CFO, and she's hard on me. Like really, I'm not getting a breathing space. We go into that, and I'm supposed to lead a finance team that was led by her, that still has a relationship with her. And then I look at it and I say, I've got two choices. I either walk or I change. And I change things that can work for me. And because the challenge was just in me, and I'm like, I'm taking it on. And I remember sitting the team down and say, by the way, you do have a CFO now. And that CFO is me. I don't know as much as she knows about the business. And I will never claim to know as much as you guys know. But one thing for sure, I was appointed to steer you to the direction I want you to go to. And obviously, I'm causing tension in my whole team, but I'm taking a stand about what I want to. And I'm continuing to push. You know, a year finishes. We go to a board meeting, and all things go well. And then the second year, our board meeting was in Cape Town. During the board, they asked me to recuse myself. And when I came back, she called me and she said, you know why I asked for them to recuse you from the board meeting? And I said, no, I have no idea. And she said, because I was telling them everything I did was to make sure that I've got the best leader or someone that will quit. But what I got now is nothing that I've bargained for. I have the best CFO money can buy. And, you know, those years was... And she said, I've actually even recommended for a better bonus for you. But it came with pain. Now, hindsight, I look at her and I said, was she really a horrible leader? Or was it a leader I needed to come out of my shell? So sometimes things happen. And I know sometimes, and at least nowadays, we talk about toxicity in the workplace. If I had to classify and categorize that, during those periods, I would have been justifiable for doing that. Did I have to go through what I went through for me to be where I am? Now I can say yes. I do not look back and regret any moment of her pushing me to levels. And I think as leaders, our job is to do that. And sometimes I go to women leader. Sometimes when we're leaders and we lead other women, when you become hard, It is because you are a woman leader, or is it because you are a leader that is trying to get the best? You know, Tlhabi says, you know, I love to say, self-respecting people don't do that. Don't give me numbers that self-respecting people will not. So it has to be a self-respecting pitch. So because we do look after ourselves and we like ourselves and we respect ourselves, we have to show up in the right way. And am I a nice boss and a leader? I don't think so. But am I trying to be nice? No. And I always say to my team, we didn't come and sit on this table to just be a number. We're here, and unfortunate for us, and I say this to black women, unfortunate for us, we carry the world on our shoulder. And because of that, we must not let that drag us down. We need to make sure that we lift. And because the world is on our shoulder, yes, if we hold each other, will be able to make it. But alone, I can't. But they are there on the table. They know that they are there for merit. And what will keep them there is merit. And that's what we do.
1: I think that's so poignant in a sense that sometimes we think that people might be hard on us when actually they're recognizing something in us that we're not seeing ourselves. In fact, they are our greatest, I was talking earlier about our greatest critics and our greatest fans, you know. And just listening to you in terms of the journey at Sanlam, where you thought that, is this person really for me or against me? And at the end, there's something that they saw in you that they felt that they could help to bring up in their own unconventional way. And as we talk about that, I've got another surprise call in. Mr. Moreo has dialed us and has something to say about you, Ramasela. Mr. Moreo, welcome to SAFM.
4: Thank you very much. This is Morel Modisenyane. I'm in Botswana. I am one of the employees that work under Ramasela, not directly though. I would like to pay tribute to her and also pay tribute to all the women in South Africa and of course the world.
1: Thank you so much.
0: Thank you.
1: We really, really appreciate a call all the way from Botswana.
0: I haven't seen it in a long time. Yeah. Thank you very much for the call.
1: Thank you.
4: Yes.
1: And we really appreciate the recognition of the women and
4: yes.
1: the paying of the tribute to your
4: yes.
1: leader, but also the amazing women that you work with.
4: Yes.
1: Thank you, Mr. Thank you very
4: much. I would just like to give just a snippet of... Ramasela, you know, she's, I can describe her in four words really. Inspiring, visionary, a focused, people focused, individual. But one thing for sure, she's an iron lady. And, It's much as it is difficult to talk about one's group CEO, I would just like to say that having worked for the group for close to 25 years, I'm yet to come to meet an inspiring leader like Ramasela.
1: You know, Ramasela, this is amazing.
0: Thank
1: because
0: you.
1: A couple of minutes ago, you said to me, am I a nice leader? No. And you've got somebody calling
4: very inspiring.
1: In.
0: Thank you. Thank you very much. I really appreciate it.
4: Yeah.
1: And now you've been with the group for 25 years, and you've got what appears to me like very strong, very powerful women at their helm of the Zeta Group. We've just had the COO calling in. We're sitting in front of the group CEO. What would you say is your experience of female leadership within the group?
4: Initially when they came, one thought they would come in very soft. And it was totally the opposite. But you know, the hard leadership that they showed inspired us, me for one, to say, look, it's difficult as a man to move from an environment where you've just been led by men to an environment where you are now being led by women. And I must say that I think she has made good choices in her leadership team of women. Congratulations to the Exco. Beautiful team to work with. They can be hard. Sometimes you have sleepless nights when you think of a meeting with them. But yeah, they put us in the straight and narrow. And I think for any organization that is turning over what we are turning over, we need that.
0: Well, thank you.
1: Thanks, Morel.
0: I promise to be nicer.
1: I think just, you know, just continuing to the feedback we've just received, and without my suggesting in any way that, you know, all women lead in the same way. What would you say are your lived experiences in terms of what women often bring to the workspace? And sometimes that is still undervalued.
0: Look, I think reality and when we took over and because it, and I'm calling it took over because I started in Zeta as Avis in 2020, just in COVID and in preparation of the listing, we actually looked deep in ourselves and I say, what is the purpose? So we led by purpose. What is the purpose of Zeta? And we said, it's connecting humanity. That what do we bring? You know, there's no doubt we bring our hearts. You know, we appreciate when someone goes through certain things and we can pick it up early. And I mean, I've got executives that are young, and I always say to them, when is the next one? Because for us, we're supposed to be having babies. They're supposed to be having babies. They're young as executives. So I'll be like, who's going on maternity leave? Now this is the whole exco is full. You know, I'm expecting some seat to be empty. And it's because I'm saying, this being an executive at your age, you're 30, you're 35, you're at the prime of your age for everything, and including childbearing, including I need to go home. And what we do, it also forces us to look at Avis in a way of what product can Avis do. I mean, people know us as a rental company and we do this, but we also actually look at, but kids have to be picked up from school. And how does an executive child get to be picked up when Ramasela is asking for PECs? Because at this point, all that I'm looking at is, where is this Tabi? Where is this Tobeka? Where is this to me? My mind is not tuned on the fact that you are supposed to be picking up kids. But because of just the nature, it will be, this is the time for you to do this. So then we design products that say, your kids should not be in a bus for collection. We've got chauffeur drivers. And that then starts saying, if we are solving a problem for our own executives, it means there are other executives that are going through the same thing. It means there are other people that, you know, at the moment, you know your kids have to be picked up, but you also know you have to be in. So we're trying to bring, don't have divided attention, because otherwise we're making you choose. Mm. We are not here to make you choose between your career and your family. No, they can coexist. And how do we make it possible? So the big difference that I honestly believe is a lived experience that says, I know my kids have to be picked up, and I don't know whether I must ask you to be recused, or must I be here, or will the nursery worry that I have not picked the child? We bring those things in. It is the connecting humanity in all sphere, that when you look at it, we look at it at mobility, but we are saying humanity is about people. For me to get the best out of any of my executive, whether it's a male, good male executive that, I mean, he's got a son in, Alita's got a son in a boarding school, and in Peter Maritzburg, he wants to go there to watch the game, and then to watch him play. And he'll be like, yeah, but there's exco, and like, go, because you have to be there. But we also have to then say, but when you come back, we need this, right? So it is that balancing that we attempt to do. Are we achieving it? No. Are we trying? So we bring the humanity on the table. We bring that. And having emotion is good. We bring the emotion. You know, my assistant that is helping me today lost her husband yesterday. And I need to shut everything and say, shut. Let's shut everything. Let's focus on what you need to do. I've got a breakaway strategy on Monday. So if I have, and she was running with it. So now it's like, you don't even think about what we are going to do on Monday. It's got nothing to do with you. Just focus on it. So immediate reaction, not when someone have to ask you. Some of the things we are very proactive in saying. So, and I think that's the added advantage, at least that sometimes in my career, I wish I had it when my baby was small. And I must say, and now I'm going to contradict myself a little bit, but I remember when my son was very young and I was hospitalized because of work. I had so much work. We were listing telecom, and I tell the story every time. My manager at that time came to see me in hospital, and my doctor said, you need bed rest. You've been working. I mean, because we're listing in South Africa and US, I was working both South Africa hours and the US hour, and I was just finished. Fatigue was hitting me. He came to the hospital and found my family there visiting, and he started greeting and everything. And they said, let's leave you. I mean, he had this big bouquet. And so then he gave me these flowers. And as they left, he's like, but Ramasela, I need you to look at these papers. And when he said that, you know, and I was so excited to look at the papers, because I was so dying in hospital when the doctor said, you must stay put. And I wanted to be in the office, but my body was just at a state. And then I look at him, and he, there were a lot of things that that man taught me about, you know, just how to be a wholesome person of a leader, that there must be a heart. So as much as I say women bring that, we have a lot of men that bring that. I mean, one of my colleagues, Lita, is by far the most emotional human being that all of us will be like looking at him on the table and go like, because we know there are certain things that you will expect of it, but he is such an emotional human being that he put us into check. So we do bring that, but I do think there are a lot of men that brings that too.
1: No, that's very true. I mean, just going back to what you were saying about your dad earlier on, and I think we need to recognize that we do have some amazing men in our lives who've supported us, you know, who've really been there cheering us on. And I think also just this discussion in terms of women should never have to get to a point where they have to choose between having a career or having a family. That should never, ever be something that they grapple with. But before we carry on with that discussion, I've got somebody else on the line, Esther Mabutla, who's also got some input into the discussion that we are having here today. Esther, please welcome to SAFM. Welcome to Her Leadership Story.
5: Thank you so much, SAFM family, and good afternoon, Ramasela.
0: Hi, Esther.
5: So basically, guys, Ramasela is my mentor, has been my mentor for more than 5 years. And what I would like to say, you really have a giant, powerful woman in your presence. But more than anything else, I think from a mentee point of view, key highlights that I would like to focus on and to say this is what I have learned from Ramasela. Firstly, she's taught me not to be defined by my circumstances, but to always rise above them. Number two, I have learned to basically not to say nothing is impossible. So much as she's a great leader, and she basically rules with an iron fist, as everybody has already alluded, I can attest to that because no is in her vocabulary. She takes no for an answer. It's either you must come up with the solution or rather come up with something that is better. But you can never say, I cannot do something. You always have to find a way. So that is the one thing that I would like to say thank you to you, Ramasela, for your mentorship. But more than anything else, the one key lesson that I have taken away from you with yourself having a genuine concern for people is that you always stay in front when there's blame. However, behind you always basically, you know, you take a step back when there is praise. So for me, those are the two key lessons. Always taking blame for your team, or rather staying in front, but more than anything else, staying behind when there is praise. So, but more than anything else, I wish you nothing but more success. I wish you nothing but more of, you know, growth, to basically inspire more mentees like me, and just to say, keep on rising. Yeah, that's my 2 cents worth. And thank you to the SAFM team as well.
0: Thank you. Thank you, Esther. Thank you.
1: Thank you, Esther. Thank you for coming in and giving us more highlights about Ramasela. And Ramasela, just listening to Esther, just in terms of our next discussion, you know, she talked about the fact that you mentor her. And right now, as we sit here, the two of us, there may be another young woman listening, whether they're sitting in a township where I grew up, which is Soweto, they may be in a village, they may be in a campus, looking forward to having their first job. This young woman has ambition, but not that the confidence and the connections that the two of us sitting here have. If you could sit beside her for a few minutes, what would you tell her? And what first step would you ask her to take tomorrow?
0: You know, I think sometimes we suffer from our circumstances and our environment. And the one thing is, you need to live with, I want to defy limits. Whatever that you have said as your base, it's just the illusion of your mind. For me, what you need to do every time is don't look at your circumstance. Don't look at what you have and what you don't have. Just look at what are the opportunities, what can I achieve? I think it's growing up, we used to be, what will you become in 10 years? What will you become in 5 years? It matters not. Everything I thought I would become a social worker at some point. And it's because how I look at life and when I empathize with people and issues. So I thought that would be. And I also did that because of my circumstance. But that's one thing that my mom refused for me, because after matric, I said I'm going to become a social worker because she doesn't have money. But she pushed me. She pushed me to say, you're not going to become, you're going to become something bigger. And let me share just the one thing she's always been doing for us. When I was doing standard 6, my mom would say to her colleague, I'm doing standard 8. When I think the worst one that she did for me, I went to visit her and I was now a CFO at Genseg. And before then, I was a finance manager at Telkom. My mom, and I'll refer to her, she didn't go to school, as I said, so she was a cleaner. And I'll go to her at work and I say, yeah, I'm a finance manager at Telkom. And then when I go to her, when she meets her friends, and then I go and meet her colleagues at work, and she said, oh, you know, Ramasela is a, and she calls me Joyce. And she'll say, Joyce is a CFO. I just said I'm a finance, but I'll keep quiet, right? But when you get home, I was like, I just said I'm a finance manager, ma. And then when I became the CFO, I'm like, oh, my mom will be happy I'm a CFO. And then she will say, oh, you know, Joyce is a CEO. And I never understood that. So what I want to say to you, whoever you're dreaming, if you're dreaming to become the CEO, that's great. But if you're dreaming to become the CEO, maybe the global president is your next step. So who said that we cannot be the world economic big anytime? So I want to say to you, never look at your circumstance and always dream big, but work harder. I think we are told to dream big, but dreaming big comes with a price. There is hard working that is required. Nothing comes for free. And if it does come for free, believe you me, it will go faster than it came. So I don't believe in freebies. I know that you have to work to get where you are.
1: And it does come with hard work. I mean, I look at some of your notable accolades in terms of the Public Sector CFO of the Year Award. You were named the Public Sector CFO of the Year in 2016 by the African Women Chartered Accountants. You were the finalist for Businesswoman of the Year in 2016 and CFO of the Year, which was awarded by APSIP, which is the Association of Black Securities and Investment Professionals. If I look at all you've achieved, and you've worked on some massive, massive blue chip brands, you know, you've listed a company on the Johannesburg Stock Exchange. If I look at everything that you've achieved, what challenge or what possibility still gives you that sense of excitement? Because sometimes we look at it and you say, you know what, that young girl that was sitting there, you've done a lot. You know, you were a finance manager. You became the CFO. You became the GCEO that your mother saw happening. What actually, what possibilities are still out there? And what's the magic that you'd still like to see happening in your life?
0: Oh, plenty. You know, we operate as Zeda, we operate in 11 countries. Avis has got a possibility of operating in 20 countries. And I must say, operating in, you know, Africa as a continent, whether it's South Africa, Eswatini, Botswana, we are not homogeneous. As small as you can say Botswana will be in relation to South Africa, but it's got its own challenges. So when I look at Africa, I just see this Avis not operating in 11 countries, but, you know, in 32 countries, and that's what really, and that means what? New languages, you know, need to learn some French, new ways of operating. So I'm really excited about the possibility of taking Avis to the world and greater Africa. I mean, we're talking 11 countries, and I'm like 20 that I need to add. And in this period that I've put myself in, I was like, I need to make sure that Avis is well represented, and we are, you know, we connect humanity through Zeda in the continent. So I'm very excited about the possibility. There's still many, because every country is different. It doesn't matter the size. I go to Lesotho and the possibilities and the growth. And I think it's about when we look at risk, we look at it and we say, flip it around, what are the opportunities? So anything else that we look, there's a possibility.
1: Thank you so much. I think this is a beautiful place to leave it, where there is still so much possibility. And thank you for sharing not just your leadership journey, but the woman behind it. And thank you for being a part of her leadership story. Thank you to all our listeners, and I look forward to next week. Thank you, Ramasela.
0: Thank you, Nomsa.
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0: It's 12 o'clock on Friday, the 28th of August, 2026. A very warm welcome to Update at Noon here on SAFM. Leading the conversation, I'm Sakina Kamwendo. Coming up in the next hour.
1: We are in this conflict because of this. But for the mere fact that you are not there local on that association, you can't pinpoint as to which officer for sure is a proxy to the taxi industry.
0: Taxi boss Joe Ferrari Sibagnoni has taken the stand at the Madanga Commission in Pretoria, and the police ministry is expected to present the quarterly crime statistics. Coming up in sport,
2: a couple of changes to the Springbok side ahead of the test against the All Blacks tomorrow. Springbok still the favourites, and we hear from some golf, there's cycling news, there's football news. It's a busy weekend.
0: Indeed. John Kirico with those details later in the show. In the meantime, let us know what's on your mind. 41391 is the SMS line number. We'll be charged 1.50 per SMS. You can also get in touch via X at SABC News_radio, or you can send us a WhatsApp voice note on 082-692-3909. Well, these and more stories coming up on this Friday edition of Update at Noon. First, though, here's the latest news with Ondela Mbana.

0: Thank you. Second on the top stories, Joseph Banyoni testifies that the Madlanga Commission and Gift of the Givers on standby to be deployed to Nepal. For SAFM News, I'm Onde Lambana, and a very good day. The Madlanga Commission of Inquiry in Pretoria has heard that members of taxi associations sometimes use what is referred to as bucket money to pay hitmen that carry out assassinations. This emerged during the testimony of taxi boss Joe Ferrari Sibanyoni. He said that the issue of the bucket money was contained in the findings of the Shongwe Commission, which was investigating taxi violence in Gauteng. Sibanyoni, taxi operators, says taxi operators either contribute a flat rate in bucket money or make other arrangements.
1: In some instances, payment takes the form not of money but of being allowed to operate on certain routes, a practice that itself generates further violence. Hiring is done both by individual operators acting alone and by groups. Some of the money used to pay Izinkabi is sourced from the bucket money system. Security companies from KwaZulu-Natal have been hired by associations to instill fear at the ranks and openly display high-caliber firearms without permission.
0: Alleged criminal kingpin Vusimuzi Ket Matlala is set to rejoin suspended National Police Commissioner Fanny Masemola and several senior police officials when they return to Pretoria Magistrates Court on the 29th of next month. The senior police official, including Masemola, were in court this morning. Their case relates to irregular awarding of the 228 million rand SAPS tender to Matlala's company Medicare 24. However, Matlala will first appear in the Pretoria Commercial Crimes Court on the 11th of this month, National Prosecuting Authority spokesperson Henry Mamutame.
2: Well, today's appearance was just to confirm that the state has completed the disclosure of the case docket, but also to inform this court that following the withdrawal of Mr. Ket Matlala on his plea and sentence agreement with the state, he will be brought back, his matter will be transferred back to the regional court, where he's expected to be joined with the 14 others, together with his two companies.
0: The case of Thabo Bester has been postponed to April the 19th next year in the First State High Court in Bloemfontein. Bester and his co-accused Dr. Nandi Pamakudumana appeared virtually from the Kroonstad and Ebongweni Super Maximum Correctional Facilities in KwaZulu-Natal respectively this morning. The two were arrested in Tanzania and deported to South Africa in April 2023. Here's Judge Lani Opperman.
3: The matter is then so postponed for plea and trial to the 19th of April 2027 up until the 18th of June 2027, again here in Bloemfontein in the Free State Division of the High Court. I presume it will again be in this same court. If the venue or the court changes, then my registrar will inform counsel of the change.
0: Three suspects have been killed in a shootout with the police in Luqweqwe village in Mqanduli in the Eastern Cape. Police acted on information about the sale of arms in the area. Police spokesperson Nobuntu Kantana.
4: Upon arrival, the team knocked on a house at the homestead and announced their presence. Instead of an audible response, shots were fired from inside the dwelling towards the police members. SAPS members returned fire, wounding all three suspects. No SAPS members sustained any injuries. The deceased are adult males from the Magutywa locality in Kutsolo. The identities are known to the investigating team. Three unlicensed firearms, including two pistols with their serial numbers filed off, and a shotgun with no serial number, were recovered from the scene.
0: Humanitarian organization The Gift of the Givers says it has an 11-member rescue team on standby to be deployed to Nepal. Six South Africans are among about 1,400 missing following devastating floods on Wednesday. Thousands of homes, shopping malls and businesses have reportedly been washed away after a glacier collapsed near the Nepal-Tibet border. Gift of the Givers founder MTS Suleiman says the SAPS has authorized four officers and their dogs to join the team.
5: They suggested not sending any teams for now because there's no clarity as to an announcement being made by the Nepalese government for international assistance. Also, it's too high risk because of secondary destruction, expecting another dam to collapse. And thirdly, because there is no access. Helicopters cannot land, and the only means of access is helicopters. But teams, if international call is made for assistance, all teams will be functioning out of Kathmandu, the capital, because the capital is only 125 kilometers from the disaster site. We are already in touch with the Nepalese embassy in South Africa. They are ready to process visas if the call for international assistance is made.
0: Recapping the top story, the Matlanga Commission of Inquiry in Pretoria has heard that members of taxi associations sometimes use what is referred to as bucket money to pay hitmen that carry out assassinations. I'm Wondila Mbana for SFM News headlines at 12:30.
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7: Thanks, Andela. Good afternoon, everybody. It's 8 minutes after 12. So the Matlanga Commission, of course, sitting again today. And the witness currently before the commission is Joe Ferrari Sibanyoni. And you will remember his name came up severally as well here at the commission. And but right now he is reading his sworn statement. And already it's getting very interesting from what you've just heard in the news. He's also just admitted that he knew, he saw the person who shot at him during that attempted murder assassination. He knew the guy as an alliance of the late Mswazi Msibi. And basically, he was asked whether he opened a case, whether he laid a charge of attempted murder. And he said no. And this is where things are at the moment. He also said that he was subsequent to the COVID pandemic, when things shut down, he wasn't able to come back into the taxi industry because he was being prevented from doing so by Mswazi Msibi. But subsequently, he did go back. He also admits when he was asked whether the person who shot at him, the one he recognized, whether that person is still alive, and he said no. He was asked for the name of the person, and he says he knows him very well. He will remember the name shortly. So let's take you to the commission.
8: Said and agreed to in a meeting that has the state officials.
1: Correct, yes. And I even raised it up to them that I'm not satisfied. And hence I also indicated to him, that officer, that I'm taking this matter to court. But for the mere fact that one leg is in, for me it was better than nothing. Hence fighting for the court to solve my issues.
8: Thank you.
9: And what then happened? You start off, you are getting to the point of winning this case, and does the case settle?
1: Then on the day when the matter was heard, their defense asked for a postponement of that order, citing his reasons. Though it was almost evidently so that the order was going to be given, he forcefully asked for the postponement based on his own reasons. Then the court gave him that allowance that the matter can be postponed maybe for 3 or 4 days so that the order must be given. Just after that, 2 days after that, I got a call from CV that we need not to take this route. Can we just sit down and talk this matter over, unlike the court deciding for us? I agreed to that. The meeting was held in Durban. Then we had to agree that I must come back full force, forcefully so, with my own vehicles. Then happy I was. Then I got back to operation. Up until now that I was taken out again on operation. Therefore, that sequence, I understand it very well, to be in operation and not to be in operation.
9: This meeting at which he agreed that you could come back in full operation, when did that take place?
1: That's in the same year. It can be the same year, but I'll never remain I will never agree with the date, but same year, towards the end of the year. The court maybe does in June, July, same year, August, then we went to meet in Durban.
9: And was there any reason why you met in Durban? Were you involving national taxi associations?
1: No, it was just a venue, because he also said he was not safe. He also said to me he was not safe. Then let's go to a neutral venue.
9: And how did your relationship develop with MCB after that? This is 2009.
1: Yes.
9: You've come back into the industry. Your statement jumps to about 2019.
1: Okay.
9: What happened in the 10 years in between?
1: So, me coming back after that, I've mentioned that a lot of people were no more there. That forced me out of the industry in 2006 and 7. So, me coming back as an operator, he asked me to be his assistant, because no more senior people are in the industry. I accepted that. Then, as you normally meet and talk and move the industry forward, we develop a kind of a friendship. And I was given some specific tasks. And the tasks that I loved more was taking care of the widows that we had at the time. There were many. I took upon that task upon myself as to I must make their life better, which was the task that I did up until 2019 or early 2020s. And some other engagements within the taxi industry. I was there in terms of making sure that there is peace in the industry where I could assist.
9: And then if you can go back to your statement, paragraph 92, you talk about the lead up to the second attempt on your life.
1: Should I read it loud again?
9: Yes, please.
1: Yeah. Number 92, the circumstances leading to the first attempt on my life and the events that escalated towards the 2022 attempt are deeply intertwined. In and around 2019, as Mr. Msibi approached 60 years of age, he communicated to me that the mutual agreement we had made in good faith, to the effect that each of us will retire from the industry upon reaching 60 years of age, was no longer operative. His words, as I clearly recall them, were to effect that this is a taxi business we die working. I received those words not merely as a change of plans. They were spoken by a man who had years earlier already sent people to kill me. In that context, we die working was not simply an expression of commitment to the industry, is communicated with unmistakable implication, a change disposition towards me, that the agreed upon terms of our coexistence were being unilaterally revoked, and that the protection I had understood to exist within the framework of our mutual agreement could no longer be assumed. I received those words as a communication of renewed and escalating danger.
9: So, can I just stop there? You say you and Mr. Msibi had previously had an agreement that you would each retire at 60.
1: Correct.
9: And did you expect to succeed Mr. Msibi when he retired before you?
1: Yes.
9: And then as he approached his retirement age, he decided he didn't want to retire.
1: Correct.
9: And when you talk about the framework of your mutual agreement, did that agreement encompass anything more than he was going to retire at 60 and you would succeed him? What was this mutual agreement you're talking about?
1: As I came back to come and assist working closely with him, we become friends. Though he was a little bit older, we became friends. Then therefore, as we plan, we need to have an exit plan, because the industry is not a nice space to be. You cannot live and die within the industry. Therefore, we were, as friends, as we were speaking, we agreed that we cannot die being in the industry through the barrel of a gun. Therefore, what the plan was, which age do I think can fit us both? We came to agree that 60 years would be a very fair age. Whilst you're still energetic, now you can start traveling the world, you can start engaging other people outside of South Africa, Africa, and the whole world. That age even suits me better at the time we agreed upon that. But it was a verbal agreement, which at the time, as friends, you can agree upon that. It's normal.
9: And that was the extent of the agreement, that
1: yes,
9: he would step down at 60, you would take over at that
1: yes,
9: point.
1: Sir.
10: So, sorry, I don't quite see the escalation of danger from his words. This is the taxi business. We die working. Why is it that those words merely meant that he no longer wanted to retire? Where's the escalation of danger to you in particular in those words?
1: Yeah, I offered an alternative to his words, that if he's not retiring, can I retire then? I offered that to him. Then he simply said no to that. Then it triggered me, that thing. Why should I, when I want to retire from within this space, should I not be allowed? How so does this happen? If you retire, it doesn't mean that you stop operating. You just retire from the point of influence, from the point of having meetings of the taxi industry. You take a step back so that you continue just to enjoy your life. Because once you become a leader in the industry, your normal life stops. Your day-to-day life stops. You travel a lot, you sleep outside, you into making decisions that are not favorable to other people. Therefore, you always make enemies directly and indirectly so. Therefore, for me, it doesn't sound good when it comes to that. At that point, I just need to retire and live my life with my family, like any other person after that. So him not allowing me to retire after he said we die here, triggers a lot to myself, that it cannot happen like this. I cannot foresee something 10 years ago and come again and renew it now.
10: Unless you explain more, if you say to him, if you're not retiring, I'm retiring, and he says, please don't, I'm working very well with you, please do not.
1: No, it was not nice.
10: Not, so you've not explained that, though.
1: Yes,
10: so that's why I still don't see the escalation of danger, escalation by him towards you.
1: It was not nicely outspoken to me. I can give an example, Commissioner. Maybe you are giving me a question about that. I will just repeat as if it's him talking to me now.
10: Please do, please
1: okay,
10: do.
1: Okay, here we are now. Brother, I think as we have agreed, we are now closing to your retirement. Do you have anything that we can talk about it? Because we have been talking about it, so now it's coming closer. That's him responding to my statement. What do you mean? I taught you the ins and outs of this industry. Now you're putting back into my face that you want to retire. You will retire after me being retiring. This is the taxi industry, Papa. Do you get me what I'm saying? So he was putting, I was a little bit frightened. I could hear him what he means that. Therefore, those words on its own and the facial impression about him uttering those words were too dangerous to me. And from that instance, because we were nice in talking about that, if you were to get into where we were talking, you will be convinced that I swear at him. But knowing me, talking to him in that way, I could see now that things will never be the same. Because the year is coming now, then I must still be here. Then I must start thinking the other way around. And I offer this gently so, because maybe he feels energetic. Let me then retire. Me retiring means I will leave my vehicle operating, and go enjoy my life outside the taxi industry.
8: It's still trying to understand that conversation and what you made of it. If you are to offer an opinion, why would he not have wanted you to retire if that was your wish? And he was tying you down to the security, to the industry in the way that you understood him.
1: It triggered me back to 2006 and 2007. It triggered me exactly to that point, as if I see 2006-07 coming again. And why so coming? Because within our space, me coming back, a lot of taxi owners were no more there. I was the only person senior to him in terms of operation. Hence, I'm explained my years of being a taxi owner in the industry. Even as we speak, you'll find that 2% of the ownership of the people of the industry are my age and the experience we've got. But 95, 96, all of them, they are new. I'm not sure whether you get me, Commissioner.
8: No, not quite. Mm. I guess it's trying to understand whether him not wanting you to leave the industry is because, well, not the, to leave your leadership position, because I understand it to be about leadership position. Him not wanting you to leave the leadership position, did you consider him to be setting you up for harm? And to what end? Why would he have, in your thinking then, and what you knew at the time, why he would have wanted to set you up for harm instead of letting you leave according to your wish?
1: Yeah, Commissioner, it's me alone thinking whilst we're talking with him. The tone and the expression that he gives unto me, automatically taking me back to 2006 and 2007, as to this is the beginning of another war that I will never survive. Therefore, I must come up with a plan as to how do I move out of this. But me not showing him,

0: I'm not participating, yeah.
1: Commissioner Beloy, Chairperson, may I be of assistance to the, may we be of assistance to the, Commission? Perhaps Mr. Sibagnoni must be given an opportunity, and I know what the Commission is trying to establish from him and the nexus that the Commission wants him to draw for the benefit of this Commission. I think it would be prudent, and if one reads further on, and there are a few things that are not in his statement, perhaps Mr. Sibagnoni can speak about the transition of Mr. Msibi from his residence in Pretoria to the farm, which was from 2019 to early 2020. And
2: may I say this? Please be careful, though, not to, in your suggestions, to at the same time suggest answers to, Mr.
1: Not at all.
2: Please be, it's a very thin dividing line. It's a
1: I appreciate that.
2: It may not be intended. I'm not suggesting that it's intended.
1: Absolutely. And I appreciate that. Yes. And I'm very cognizant of that.
2: No.
1: And I don't think Mr. Sibagnoni has a problem with me assisting the Commission in this regard. And perhaps he can talk about that, and the nexus will then come to fruition with regards to further discussions between himself and Mr. Msibi in relation to the very issue in which that genuine belief, the general belief or further belief of fear had been instilled, where he genuinely believed that his life was in danger. And perhaps maybe he can talk about, a bit about that.
2: But are those facts that are around the same incident of the announcement that Mr. Msibi was no longer retiring?
1: Absolutely.
2: Because we are asking questions that relate to that conversation. And Mr. Sibagnoni's belief that there was now, after this statement by Mr. Msibi, there was now an escalation or renewed danger.
1: Absolutely.
2: Because if it's facts at a later stage, those will not necessarily answer the questions we are putting to Mr. Sibagnoni. Do you get my point?
1: I appreciate it very much,
2: yes,
1: Chairperson.
2: Yes.
1: And it's very much correct, because there's an intrinsic link to that conversation that took place between Mr. Msibi and Mr. Sibagnoni. And on that very day,
2: mm-hmm.
1: and subsequent events that followed immediately thereafter, it's intrinsically linked. One cannot separate that meeting, that discussion that took place between Mr. Sibagnoni and Mr. Msibi, which instills the fear.
2: So you see, I would understand you refer to other issues which, from what you say, appear to have been at a later stage. But of course, you do also say there is something, or there are facts that were on the same day.
1: Yes.
2: I would understand only the latter. But subsequent events, I would understand if we were to say, and this is further supported by... But that's not the point Mr. Sibagnoni is making. Mr. Sibagnoni says, I was told by the late Mr. Msibi that he is no longer retiring.
1: Yes.
2: In this industry, we die working. That's what he said. And then he says, from that I deduce that there was an escalation,
1: yes.
2: of danger from him towards me.
1: Absolutely.
2: That is why we are engaging him. And that is why I say, your point will only make sense to me if it is around that same discussion, nothing later or on some other day. Do you see what I mean? Because there is a definite conclusion founded specifically on the utterance.
1: I understand.
2: Yes.
1: And, you know, I stand with the position that I've taken and the submissions that I've made. There's an intrinsic link on precisely the same issue.
2: Yes.
1: You know, it's all events that happen on that day that has a, you know, a consequential effect. And perhaps,
2: yes.
1: let's allow the witness,
2: yes.
1: to talk about it. It seems my colleague wants to take the Commission into confidence and make a submission. With your leave.
3: And that, of course, Sean Abrams, the legal representative of Joe Sibanyoni.

0: And we'll leave it there for the time being. And interesting, the facts being revealed by Joseph Anyoni about his relationship with the late Mswazi Mcebe. And I suspect there's quite a bit more that's going to come out of that. But for now, it's 12:30. Yes, Ondelambana with your latest news headlines.
1: Thank you, Sakina. On the news headlines, taxi boss Joe Ferrari Sibanyoni says he raised concerns with former police minister Bheki Cele about a cartel he believed was operating from the farm of the late taxi boss Mswazi Mcebe. Alleged criminal kingpin Vusimuzi Ketmatlala is set to rejoin suspended National Police Commissioner Fanny Masemula and several senior police officials when they return to Pretoria Magistrates Court on the 29th of next month. And European soccer's governing body UEFA has escalated its battle with FIFA in its filed document under US law. UEFA has signaled that it may pursue criminal charges against FIFA officials, including President Gianni Infantino. A full update follows at the top of the hour.
2: Economic news on SAFM. Facts and figures you can count on.
0: It's a Friday and we're joined by Victor Mapunga, Head of Research at Old Mutual Wealth Private Clients, for a weekly market update. Good afternoon, Victor.
3: Yeah, good afternoon, Sakina. Yeah, it's been an interesting week in markets again. From an economic data point of view, it has been a little bit limited, but notwithstanding that fact, we've seen quite some notable moves in markets, and we'll see throughout the week and certainly today as well. So at the moment, we have the JSE up about 1.3% at 118,300 for the index. And once again today, we're being led by the resources, which are up about 2.5% for the day. Remarkably, I mean, the resource index is up about 30%, you know, for the month of August, and most of that has come from the gold name. So very strong resources today, as we've seen through the rest of of the month. The rand at the moment, we're just below 16, which is the level that we got below earlier in the week, and we seem to be maintaining that that level again today. In terms of just the key drivers that we've seen throughout the course of this week, it seems as though the announcement U.S. Treasury Secretary Scott Bessent towards the end of last week continues to have an impact on our markets. And that was the announcement where he said that they're going to be increasing the amount of bonds that they are buying, particularly your longer dated bonds. And the market at the time saw that as being positive for precious metals, for your gold, platinum, etc., and also positive for emerging market currencies and negative for the dollar. So we've continued to see that trend during the course of this week. So a firm rand and strength in the resources as well. And then I think the second driver that we've continued to see this week is companies that have been reporting their earnings throughout this week. On the whole, I think it's fair to say we've generally seen a good earnings or good earnings from companies that have been reporting, more so in the US. I think the big one was a couple of nights ago, NVIDIA, which is obviously the largest company in the world. And they reported very strong results that were much better than expected. The guidance that they gave over the next year was certainly much better than what was expected as well. And that had the effect of just, I guess, lifting the mood in the markets and allaying some concerns around some of the AI spending that we've seen. But even on the local front, you know, some of the companies that have reported their earnings or have come out with trading updates, they've been fairly positive, you know, the likes of your OUTsurance, Harmony Gold, etc. And then just looking forward, Sakina, I think in terms of from a market perspective, the focus this afternoon is certainly on U.S. Federal Chair Kevin Warsh. So he's, you'll recall that he was appointed a few months ago. So he's still fairly, new in the job. And today will be the first time that he's speaking at the symposium that's called Jackson Hole. And there seems to be quite a lot of anticipation to hear what he's going to say in terms of his view on interest rates, his view on markets. And I suspect that that's going to be sort of the next catalyst in terms of moving markets today and possibly through next week. So that's certainly something to look forward to, Sakina.
0: Victor, thanks so much and have yourself a fabulous weekend. Victor Mapunga is Head of Research at Old Mutual Wealth Private Clients.
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0: And as you always say on a Friday, plenty.
4: Yeah, let's get into
0: go
4: it.
0: Go for it.
4: Start with the rugby. Rassie Erasmus might have named his squad on Monday to face the All Blacks. Still making a couple of changes, though. Cheslin Kolbe and fly half Sasha Feinberg and Goma Zulu have been drafted into the starting lineup for that test in Cape Town. Manny Lebok will serve as the backup fly half on the replacements bench. Kolbe recovered fully from a knock that saw him leave the field in last week's opening test. He'll replace Kirtley Aronsa in the matchday squad. Andre Pollard picked up a niggle at training on Wednesday. He was assessed today, so the decision was made to withdraw him from the team. Tickets still available for the match, but you'll need to dig really deep. The latest I found available, 4,811 rand. That's in the top left-hand corner, the top left-hand corner. Let's hear from Springbok prop Thomas du Toit.
5: I think the important thing for us was to park that game and take the learnings as quickly as we can. I think we've done an incredible job over the last couple of years in putting every individual week, every individual game in its own box, and not trying to go back to that box and looking behind us the whole time at what we did wrong, and just trying to rectify as much as we can and trying to make it right as quickly as we can. So I would say by Monday afternoon we kind of parked that game and had a proper review and took on board the learnings, took the good stuff, worked on the worst things of the game, and yeah, it was as easy as that. We parked it, and hopefully we're just learning as much as we can in the shortest amount of time.
4: Box are the favourites to win tomorrow by 7 points, according to a couple of places. Now let's go to the Currie Cup. Five teams chasing the two remaining semi-final places. Pumas lead the race on 17 points, then the Cavaliers and Stormers on 16, the Lions on 15 and the Sharks on 13. The Bulls are out. Simple version, win and you're in a strong position. Lose and you'll need help elsewhere. The key game tonight, Ellis Park. The Lions host the Stormers. The Sharks must beat the Bulls and hope for other results to go their way. And the Pumas face the Cheetahs tomorrow. The Cavaliers meet Griquas on Sunday. Some hockey today. South African men are up against Pakistan. They're playing for 11th place at the Hockey World Cup this afternoon. Yesterday, South Africa beaten 1-0 by Ireland to finish 13th. Here's Edith Molikoi.
6: Yeah, we've learned a lot playing against the top 10 countries. It's not an easy tournament, but you're always learning a lot. You're always growing day by day, and I think that's what we have done as girls. Definitely not how we wanted to finish, but definitely finished higher than what we did in the previous World Cup. So that does show that there is some improvement and growth within the team.
4: Cricket season starts today. The first match of a triangular series in Namibia. South Africa take on Namibia in Windhoek today. Starts at 2 o'clock. It's almost a year ago that Namibia beat the Proteas in Windhoek, something that Captain Bjorn Fontaine would like to forget.
7: Yeah, it wasn't a fun experience. Whether there are scars or underlying issues resulting from that, I don't think so. The reality was that we got beaten by the better team on the day, like both of these men alluded to. Anything can happen, and if you take things for granted, you'll definitely feel it. So as a team, we're taking everything in our stride. Like Gerard said, we're here to win. We're here to play our best team, and hopefully those results take care of themselves.
4: Second test between England and Pakistan will go at Lord's. England 264 for 9. First session of day two. Pakistan chose to field. Football this weekend. MTN8 semi-final second leg weekend for local football. Orlando Pirates go into their match with a 1-0 advantage tomorrow. Golden Arrows will try to hold on to their 1-0 lead against Sundowns at the Kings Welatini Stadium. Crystal Palace take on Manchester City in England tonight. That kicks off at 9 o'clock. Some athletics news for you. Sipho Dambile placed second in the men's 200 metres at the Zurich Diamond League event last night. He ran a time of 19.82 seconds. He extends his lead at the top of the Diamond League 200 metre standings. Two world records were broken last night. Marseille Russell ran the 100 metre hurdles in a time of 12.09 seconds, fastest ever. And before that, Alisson Dos Santos ran a sensational 400 metre hurdles, beating the previous record holder in the race.
8: Breaking a record, no matter how, is amazing, but like do it with Carson there was different. You know, because we cool, we know he's a great guy, and he just like lead us the way, show that 45 was possible, and we just came along. We're just improving, getting better, running faster, and just be able to break a world record in the same race of him was awesome, and just share the moment in a way. Because I was there when he ran 45, and he was here when I ran 45, so that's awesome.
4: In tennis news, heavy rain and thunderstorms in New York suspended the U.S. Open qualifying last night, so the match between South Africa's Lloyd Harris and Pablo Lamas Ruiz is scheduled for today. Plenty rain in Scotland as well. British Masters first round happening today. Most of it was delayed yesterday. So South African Sean Norris currently in third place. He's on 5-under through 10 of his first round. Yuvraj Premlal and Dylan Naidu on 4-under par. They're tied for fifth. The leaders on 7-under par. And in the Vuelta Stage 7 today, 150 kilometers ends with the second high altitude finish of the tour. Today, Pogacar should extend his lead. He's 3 minutes and 34 ahead of Henrik Mas now. Mas surprised the field yesterday, catching up and challenging Pogacar up the final climbs. He finished second on the day. And a quick VAR update. You asked for it, you're going to get it. The sports ministry, remember, granted SAFA a 21-day extension to report back on the current status of VAR in South African football. That's the 9th of September, 12 days from now. In those 12 days, SAFA needs to finalize the finance committee review, resolve the vendor selection and procurement strategy, conclude joint PSL consultations, verify the ring-fenced funds, and align with FIFA's approval framework.
0: You think it's going to happen?
4: Nah.
0: Okay.
4: Have a liquor weekend?
0: And that's what I thought, but I wanted you to say.
4: to do all of that, unless in 12 days, that's take out 2 weekends. It's, no.
0: Let's wait and see.
4: Because
0: 12 days.
4: FIFA's busy with court cases against UEFA now as well.
0: Yeah. Let's see.
4: Okay, bye.
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13: Sai Mamabolo, Chief Election Officer. We understand that the SAFM is celebrating a very important milestone today, which is their 90th anniversary. We entertain no doubt that this media platform, SAFM, has been a mainstay of driving democratic dispensation in our country from the very beginning in 1994 with that first election. SAFM has been at the forefront of engaging South Africans on matters topical to electoral democracy.
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14: Good day. Bishop Makwana from Lebowakgomo, Zone F. Look, Sakina, Jos Banyoni must not come to the commission with his entourage, Julius Malema and others, and his inkabis, to come and talk about a dead man who cannot tell a tale and want us to believe that he was the one sole bad person in the country. So he can't be coming here and wanting to make it look like he's holy.
15: Oh, Sakina, that'd be a well error here at Durban. You know, I don't know why Fikile Mbalula is taking Nkosazana Zuma to court and laying charges against her. I mean, it's a known fact that for years the ANC has known to be giving handouts like food and money to the locals, especially in the rural areas just before the elections, so they can get votes for the ANC. And and Mbadula, I mean, he's one of the senior officials or senior ministers, so he most probably would have been involved in giving handouts like money or food or anything like that to the locals. So yeah, I agree with Nkosazana Zuma. She is probably right about that.
16: Carrying money on buckets, knowing exactly that how dirty is the money, because some lives are going to be lost. Wow. It's incredible. Unbelievable. Odd and strange. Your Maldanga Commission made it possible for us to hear what's happening in the taxi industry. Thank you. Budinkonke Bonafide, son of Indo in the Eastern Cape.
0: Well, thanks everyone for those messages. And of course, you can continue to follow the Madlanga Commission on either of the SABC platforms that you choose. Commission is being taken live right now on SABC News 404. You can also go to the SABC Plus app. Really great app. So there's a pop-up channel for that on it. And you can also go onto YouTube. And there is where you can even give your comments if you so wish. So that's where you can continue to follow. We have a few other things that we need to do.
2: Sakina Kamwendo on SAFM.
0: Now, many young South Africans struggle to gain work experience after completing grade 12. And employers often require experience, but finding an opportunity to gain that first experience can be difficult. Now, McDonald's South Africa is taking another deliberate step towards helping young people move from learning into the world of work. And they've announced recruitment of 2,000 young people into its next hospitality learnership program. And to tell us more about this initiative, we now joined by the Minister of Higher Education and Training, Buti Manamela. Minister Manamela, thanks for your time. Welcome to Update at Noon.
17: Thank you very much for having me, Sakina. And I think it's quite exciting to talk to you about, you know, what CETA and government are doing, not just with McDonald's, but also with the hospitality industry, because the learnerships that are going to be qualifying and completing here and ultimately, you know, being competent can be employed anywhere else. You know, it doesn't have to be in McDonald's. And I think that, you know, since this is the second phase of the of this program, we've seen how you know, in the first phase, most of the learners were absorbed into McDonald's, and some of them went on, you know, to start their own businesses or to work in, you know, in different companies. But this is also not just the only program that we're doing. You know, last at the beginning of this week, a similar program with wholesale and retail CETA, which targeted, you know, cell phone repairers. Earlier in the month, 20,000 learnership and internship launched with services CETA. We're looking at this partnership, you know, expanding, you know, into the private sector, working together with various companies, telcos, retailers, and so on and so forth. And I think the central thing here, Sakina, is that we need to be seeing the private sector opening up, businesses opening up their workplaces, so that we can place learners, and for those learners to accumulate experience, experience which they will then use, you know, to have access to employment and so forth. So that's the thrust of this government, private sector, and our CETAs working together, making an impact on the lives of our youth.
0: So to your point of the private sector having to come on, you know, in a bigger way, Minister, where, in which sectors would you say is the main want for those private sector companies to partner with government?
17: Look, I mean, there's a high drive currently in terms of tourism and hospitality. That's the first thing. The second thing is that, you know, there has been a huge drive in terms of agriculture and agro-processing. There's a big drive in terms of mining and mining related you know, employment, and so that's one of the areas. And then also in the just energy transition into new skills, and then into digital skills, in all of those areas, Sakina, we you know, have CETAs having invested resources, working, you know, with our institutions, our TVETs and universities, and in many instances, the missing link, you know, into this program has been the role that industry should play to open their doors, to place learners. Let me give you an example. So a student at a TVET college would be required to spend, you know, some time in the classroom reading their books and being lectured, some time in a workshop in a simulated environment, but they'll also need to spend some time in a workplace, you know. So if you want to follow what the Germans are doing, the Swiss, the Austrians, what's been done all over the world where we link employment, I mean skills training with employment, we have to have employers opening their doors, partnering with TVET colleges, recruiting, helping us recruit you know, these learners, but also allowing those who are currently within the workforce you know, to come in into you know, into the workplace. The beauty about it is that we're not asking private sector to do this as charity. Already the skills levy is paying for the stipends, you know, and some of it is their contribution as you know, as business. So we're trying to make sure that the skills level that we're collecting is yielding results by focusing our skills program you know, into employment yielding type of programs.
0: A quick one on the stipends. How much is that, one? And two, if you look at, you know, what is happening currently with these opportunities, one has to also be cognizant of the rural areas and provinces, and not just the major metropolitan hubs.
17: Most definitely. I mean, these kids are from all over the country, you know, the from all of the provinces, from, you know, the countryside. What both Cath Seta and McDonald's have done was to go all over working together with Harambe, one of the NGOs, you know, to recruit young people from even the farthest of the countryside. So it's representative. It's not just, you know, the youngsters from the urban places, firstly. Secondly, so broadly, stipends in the CETAs are different. But in particular with this one, you know, each and every learner will be receiving 4,000 rand for the next 12 months as part of their stipend. But they'll also have their transport sponsored, because transport has been identified as one of the major risks that leads to, you know, learners dropping out, and then uniform, and then, of course, you know, every other thing else that is intended to facilitate their completion. But fundamentally, the 4,000 rand as part of their, you know, stipend is what Cath Seta and government are providing for each of the participants. Some of the CETAs, I mean, offer up to 8,000 rands. You know, and it's something that we'll have to look at in order to standardize, you know, the stipends across the board. But also incentivize, you know, stipends in skills that are rare, and where we would want to encourage employers and learners to participate.
0: And just finally, Minister, how will your department monitor the long-term career progression or the retention of these learners after they have completed this particular course of action?
17: Yeah. So at a unit level, both Cath Seta and McDonald's have been doing that quite well. But at an overall level, MICT CETA, working with the Tshwane University of Technology, have been working on a system that help us to conclude, you know, from the point of entry up to the point of employment. So those kind of tracer studies, so that we are able to know who started, who studied, who completed, and what is it that they are doing now. At least for the phase one, you know, we have that data, and there should be some improvement getting into phase two.
0: Well, Minister, thanks so much for explaining that to us. And I must just indicate, before I let you go, really happy that you looked into the transport component, because, you know, a 4,000 rand stipend could so easily just be spent on transport. So glad that that has been taken into consideration. Thank you so much, Minister Putimanamela, the Minister of Higher Education and Training.
2: We're delving deeper into the world of mining and engineering from the Coalface with Martin Creamer.
0: Well, it's that time on a Friday when Update at Noon presents another update from the Coalface with Martin Creamer, publishing editor of Engineering News and Mining Weekly. Good afternoon, Martin.
18: Noon, Sakina.
0: Martin, high technology is being deployed at the world's deepest mine in Gauteng's far west rand to uplift safety.
18: Yes, you know, safety is number one in mining. And when you go very deep, it's very hard to predict what can happen. And this is Impening Mine. This is the world's deepest mine. And it's our gold mine out on the far west. And what they want to try and use is sound. So sound technology, which will give them early warning signs if there are rocks cracking or any situation like that. And that can enable people to exit the mine. But it will be another form of digitization. And we see digitization, you know, sweeping the world. Everything's going digital. And this will be a sort of a digital examination that you get early so that you can vacate the mine and make sure that there are no fatalities.
0: Martin, South Africa's mining industry this week also hailed the launch of the Government Business Partnership for Growth and Jobs.
18: Yes, you know, this Government Business Partnership for Growth and Jobs is predicting that by 2030, they'll have growth of 3% a year and jobs, there are additional million jobs. Now, they're probably trying to be conservative to make sure that they hit those targets. But still, you know, if they do, it's going to be very good. And the areas, the work streams that they're going for are mining, they're going for tourism, they're going for agriculture, and they're going for infrastructure. And just on mining alone, mining is sitting with 50 billion rands worth of projects that are planned, that are budgeted, but are being delayed. So, you know, if you've got the government business together, that public-private, if they work together, those delays, those obstacles can be removed. And that will really be good if we can go ahead in a way that cuts the red tape and rolls out a bit of a red carpet, you know, to try and help these things to go on the mining front. That'll be very good. But there's a lot of potential as well in agriculture and agri-processing. And Business Leadership South Africa, that is the private sector side of this. And then the presidency is the public sector side. So they're at really high levels. And we can see that, you know, the Minerals Council South Africa has got huge confidence in this. They've also got huge confidence in the fact that we can grow our mining sector. There are needs for exploration. There are needs for our cadastre to be developed. And that was one point that was made there. They have to have this exploration cadastre going. And then with AI as well, artificial intelligence, you can fill that cadastre with metals and minerals that are there. So when you drill, you will know you're going to go and get a metal that you're looking for, tungsten or whatever, because you'll know through artificial intelligence that it's there.
0: And finally, Martin, on October the 2nd, South Africa will discuss the future of our minerals industry.
18: And that's very important that South Africa is sitting down and collectively with researchers from the public sector, from the private sector, saying, you know, we've been in the minerals business for more than 100 years, but we have been relatively stereotyped. We have looked at gold particularly. That's been the big thing, and that's gone so deep now. But critical metals and minerals are on the radar all around the world, and we have them here, and we must discuss how we're going to deal with them. So this is going to be hosted by the state-owned MINTEC. That's a minerals research organization and a metallurgical research organization based in Randburg. They will create the platform. And then people will come in and discuss how they see things, the possibilities. It'll also take into account things like waste. I mean, you know, there's a lot of waste around the place. And urban mining is coming into play, where you have a circular economy, where you don't let anything go to waste on surface, and you turn the waste into wealth. But that's just one aspect. There are so many aspects that they're going to look at. It's diverse, they say, and there's also a lot of depth. And it's done by researchers, and youth will also be there. So it will give a good platform for the next generation of activity, the next generation of thrusts and mining, and also all sorts of other activities that we should pursue in South Africa.
0: Well, thank you so much, Martin. And Martin Creamer will be back at the Coalface same time next Friday. And that's all our time as well. Thanks to the production team. Thanks, everybody, for tuning in this afternoon. Have yourselves a lovely weekend. And, of course, we'll be back on Monday. 1 o'clock it is. Here's Ondela Mbana with your latest news.

0: Thank you, Sakina, and the team on the top stories. Sibanyoni testifies about a farm cartel and UEFA escalates its battle with FIFA. For SAFM News, I am Onde Lambana, and a very good day. Taxi boss Joe Sibanyoni says he raised concerns with former police minister Peggy Cele about a cartel he believed was operating from the farm of the late taxi boss Mswazi Msibi. Sibanyoni has alleged that the cartel was influencing members of the taxi industry to get involved in violence and disrupt the delivery of services in Tshwane. Sibanyoni, who is testifying before the Madlanga Commission of Inquiry in Pretoria, also said that he heard that senior SAPS officials were linked to the alleged cartel, but conceded that he had no proof. Advocate Matthew Chaskalson is leading Sibanyoni's evidence.
1: What led you to believe that this cartel was a cartel based on the farm? On what basis? It's a very serious allegation you're making here, that the farm is controlling matters and service delivery in Tshwane is affected by the farm. What evidence did you have for that?
2: All I can say, the practical evidence one could never get, but the information from people that were reluctant to tell me was there. So talking to the minister for me, it was more relevant.
0: The state in the case involving the suspended National Police Commissioner Fanny Masemula and 14 others says a review panel is currently considering their charges relating to the 228 million rand SAPS Medicare 24 tender. The accused appeared in the Pretoria Magistrates Court this morning and the matter was postponed to next month. Masemula is facing charges relating to the alleged contraventions of the Public Finance Management Act. His co-accused are facing charges including fraud, corruption, and money laundering. National Prosecuting Authority spokesperson Henry Mamutame.
3: The review panel is busy and it's not only reviewing this matter of Mr. Masemula, but all of the accused, the matter in its entirety. So we can't speculate as to when this process will be completed. However, as we've indicated on record, that our wish is for this review to be completed prior to us coming on the 29th of September.
0: The bail application of suspended City of Ekurhuleni Deputy Chief Julius Mkhwanazi is currently underway in the Germiston Magistrates Court east of Johannesburg. He was arrested yesterday again and is appearing alongside alleged criminal kingpin Vusimuzi Kat Matlala and fleet manager in the EMPD Chris Stain. Matlala has opted not to apply for bail. The accused are facing charges including corruption, fraud and defeating the ends of justice. They relate to allegedly fitting blue lights on Matlala's vehicle. State prosecutor advocating Nabandelwa.
4: Their bail application falls under Schedule 5 by virtue of the corruption charges. They acted in common purpose, and we looked at this offense. It happened long time ago, and everything has, the instructions are complete. There is nothing that Yoship that they may interfere with. And to Yoship, the accused one and two, they are in custody in another matter. Therefore, this one won't be adding any value into that.
0: The case of five people accused of dealing in drugs has been postponed to the 10th of next month in the Mosina Magistrates Court in Limpopo. The two Mexicans and three Zimbabweans were arrested following the discovery of an alleged drug manufacturing facility in Mosina with an estimated street value of 600 million rand. They are facing charges including the manufacturing, distribution and possession of drugs, as well as contravening the Immigration Act. Magistrate Jerry Davana presided over the case.
5: This matter is remanded with all five accused in custody to the 10th day of September 2026 for profiling and also for possible bail application. Profiling, they want to still to check who you are, where do you come from, whether you have got previous conviction, pending cases, and so on and so on. Where do you stay? So on the 10th of September, if all these are finished, then there's a possibility that your legal representative will apply for you to be released on bail.
0: European soccer's governing body UEFA has escalated its battle with FIFA in its filed document. Under US law, UEFA has signed that it may pursue criminal charges against FIFA officials, including President Gianni Infantino. The case centers on a shelved plan to shift World Cup and Club World Cup rights to a FIFA forward enterprise. UEFA has accused claims Infantino pushed the deal in secret, bypassing FIFA's council, confederations and member associations. The filing requests a U.S. court to authorize the discovery from the two Florida-based FIFA entities. UEFA argues they may have documents and witnesses on how the plan was built and approved. Recapping the top story, taxi boss Joe Sibanyoni says he raised concerns with former police minister Peggy Cele about a cartel he believed was operating from the farm of the late taxi boss Mswazi Msibi. I am Ondelambana for SFM News, headlines at 1:30.

0: It's okay. There, I see it. Paul Hardcastle. Because it's not technically, I mean, if you listen to the full circle, then you know I don't take you down, you know, the golden oldies route like this. So obviously the guess was when Bridget's going, oh, what's the song? It's because it's a choice. That is someone else's responsibility. But it's a beautiful song nonetheless. So let's talk about the song. Good afternoon, by the way. It is The Full Circle with myself, Bridget Masinga. And we're having our fabulous SAFM 90 Years of Conversation with a special guest today who's going to be co-hosting. And the person who selected today's opening song, you know him by Mandla Shaw. Did you have a radio voice, by the way? How are you?
1: I'm well, thanks. How are you?
0: I'm good.
1: I don't know. You know, sometimes people say we have two voices as broadcasters.
0: Yes.
1: We have, in fact, three. Your normal voice, your phone voice, and your behind-the-mic voice.
0: Yes.
1: Yeah.
0: Did you have a behind-the-mic voice?
1: No, one voice.
0: One voice.
1: One voice.
0: I'm the same. Because, yeah. You know, it takes so much effort.
1: Yeah, you go,
0: We actually had him here a couple of months ago, and he listens to the show. Okay, let's talk about the song that you chose today.
1: Yeah.
0: Give us some context.
1: It's about thinking about people that have come and gone.
0: Okay.
1: And all of us have lost somebody somewhere along the line, and it's always good to remember, whether they're good people or bad people. It's like when you visit the graves to go and see them, you know, and talk to them. Because you believe that they can hear you, you know. When you don't have anybody to talk to and you need some to vent, if you want, or to free yourself so you can be better, you know, you always remember. You know. Yeah. So they may be gone, but they will never be forgotten.
0: I mean, can I be nosy and pry a little bit, since it is a song that evokes a memory of sorts of someone near and dear? Or just a very close frenemy. So for you, when you play it, does it evoke a memory of someone in particular, a particular time?
1: Gee, that's a lot, man. I've lost a lot of my dad. Yeah. I wish he lived longer. To see me grow, to teach me lessons that I need to know as a young man growing up. Because sadly, it's, you know, black people, many of us don't have our present fathers. You know, we get lost somewhere. There are mistakes that we make.
0: Yeah.
1: There are mistakes that we could have avoided. We make bad choices from time to time, and you end up learning from neighbors, so all the people that you meet. I think especially young men, to be a man is a lot of work, and when those people are not there, you find, I think, the challenges we have today.
0: Yeah,
1: because the father figure seems to be missing. Hence, there's a company I know up here in Felons. They are busy working at Build It the Boy Child, because they seem to have been left behind, to make them understand family values, how to respect people, because lately it's like it's a pandemic. Young people tend to be disrespectful. I don't know.
0: Yeah.
1: They forget the places. So if we have a lot of fathers who look at that, it's getting there. It's getting there, because it's nice to see men doting at their kids.
0: Absolutely.
1: You know?
0: He's such a radio broadcaster. Or actually now, he's not engaging his broadcasting brain. He's engaging his politician brain. Let's take a quick pause. We'll come back on the other side. Ramandla is co-hosting with us, so he's here for the entire afternoon. The conversations continue. 0614104107 is our WhatsApp line.
2: 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We've spent the month of August remembering the journey. Now, let us talk about what the journey means. This Monday, five voices come together to reflect on our extraordinary journey. Professor Gilbert Motsatebe, Advocate Robin Silal, Professor Sisanda Nkwala, Ms. Nada Wachela, GE SABC Radio, and Ms. Judy Nwakedi, former MD of SABC PBS. The SAFM 90th Anniversary Roundtable Discussion, a conversation about history, broadcasting, transformation, and the future. Monday, the 31st of August, on The Daily Discourse. 90 years behind us, the future in front of us, only on SAFM. Still leading the conversations that move us.
0: The Minister of Human Settlements, Thembi Simelane, will close the 2026 Women's Month by hosting a Women in the Human Settlements Sector Dialogue, convened under the theme Value Chain Opportunities for Women in the Human Settlements Sector. Empowered Women Empower the Nation. The dialogue will provide an evidence-based platform for reflection, reconnection, and forward commitment on women's economic empowerment in the human settlements sector, including the recently issued Human Settlements Policy Directive in response to the gender-based violence and femicide. Tune into the National Pulse with Ashraf Gada on Monday, the 31st of August, for more on this important dialogue.
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0: Oh my goodness, she's been patiently standing by. Sibahle Mota, how are you doing? Oh, all right, we're still trying to get Sibahle on the line. Lots of moving pieces today. It's a full-packed studio. We're going to be in conversation in a moment for full access with the stars of Umthetho. It is law versus family. Which one would you choose? Ngomile Gamedze, he's going to be joining us alongside SK Khoza, actor and actress, the leads in this particular production that has taken streaming viewers by... by surprise at how incredible this entire piece is from beginning to end. Smiley is ready for us. Smiley, I'm trying to recalibrate my brain because there's a lot of moving parts. How are you doing today?
3: Good afternoon to you, Bridget, and thank you so much for having me.
0: Only a pleasure. I'm not alone in studio today. I'm with Ubud Mandla Shongwe. He's going to be co-hosting with us. Okay, let's get to, what day are we on? Day 169 of the Madlanga Commission. Talk about a surprise development and a surprise guest. I was not expecting Joe Ferrari Sibanyoni to be coming to the commission today.
3: Not at all. And I think when he even started his testimony, you know, I was just wondering how, you know, when he started about the taxi industry, how would that ultimately link to what the commission has actually detailed in its investigations. But I mean, the key highlights that he puts before the commission is the fact that, you know, political killings are things that are known about in the taxi industry, where you find that certain taxi operators employ hitmen to sort of settle their own scores because of turf wars or anything like that. But he also, you know, draws the link between the taxi associations and, you know, the hitmen, as well as police officials who may subsequently be proxies in this industry. And ultimately, you know, he then draws it back to these alleged criminal cartel members, where he says he's even written to former police minister Begicele to highlight, you know, political killings that are taking place. And ultimately what he told Begicele is the fact that there seems to be some senior police officials and alleged criminal cartel members who are gathering at a farm in Tshwane, and this was Mswazim City's farm. And ultimately, these are cartels who are even controlling service delivery in the city of Tshwane. And when he's asked to produce such evidence, he's like, you know, I don't really have evidence, but people have informed me about such. And I mean, this is something that he says that shouldn't be taken lightly, especially taking his position in the taxi industry.
0: You know, what's also of interest for me, and I think maybe before we even get on what's of interest for me, just some context around why it was important for the commission to bring Joe Sibanyoni. His name has been brought up quite a bit, including his brother, right, having taken the stand at some point.
3: No, definitely. And I think one of the people who has definitely somehow highlighted his or Sibanyoni's position at the commission is Sergeant Faningosi, you know, where he would ultimately just mention him and also about the city of Tshwane contracts. And also, as you know, I mean, Sergeant Faningosi was somebody who was like an intermediary, a middleman, who are seemingly acting in the interests of the alleged cartel, senior police officials, and this taxi business. And, you know, so I guess that's why he is being linked and he's been investigated by the commission. But what is quite apparent is seemingly this rivalry that seems to exist between him and the late Mswazi Msibi, you know, where he even alleges that one of his assassination attempts, he believes, was Mswazi Msibi who was behind it, you know. So he paints a very, very gruesome picture, and even at some point, even alleges that Gatiso Katie Molefe, as well as Vosmuzi Cat Matlala, were assassins or hitmen who were working on behalf of Mswazi Msibi. So it's been quite an interesting morning and afternoon. And I guess, you know, what the Madlanga Commission is ultimately looking for is the evidence to some of the allegations that he's making.
0: Considering the fact that at the crux of this commission is an investigation into criminality and criminal infiltration into the justice system in the country, it is interesting that Joe Sibanyoni, alongside Avusi Cat Matlala, have been the two characters that have been almost placed in proxy by South Africans, since we don't have real hardcore evidence that they are the ringleaders in this quote unquote Big Five cartel.
3: No, definitely. And, you know, their names keep popping up, and especially that of Vusmuzi Cat Matlala. And if you remember, you know, Matlala has been linked to so much. The Medicare 24 tender, you know, this alleged attempted murder case with his former girlfriend. But one name that, when you think about it, that we haven't really heard about is that of Gatiso Katie Molefe, right? Mm. We heard about it only during the testimony of, you know, the PKTT and that murder of Armand Swart. And it seems, again, that it is emerging again in the testimony that is being brought forward by Sibanyoni. And I guess maybe he'll also detail more reasons.

0: Interesting that he himself, who's been labeled allegedly as a ringleading cartel boss in the taxi industry, is also somehow fearful to name. I mean, Advocate Matthew Charkelson asked him repeatedly, which, so who is the cartel that you are talking about here? And then suddenly he's like, I don't know anybody. I don't have real evidence. It was interesting because I think that says a lot about what we don't understand about how volatile the taxi and industry is.
1: It is, and it's very sad that a man of the law would be involved in, taxis, for that matter, because as far as I can recall, they were not allowed to be involved in this kind of business, knowing how volatile it is. To see that it goes as far as Bopekitele, there's lots to be worried about.
0: Oh, absolutely, absolutely. Smahle, is he going to proceed for the remainder of the day? I'm presuming so.
2: No, definitely he will be proceeding for the remainder of the day, and he may come back, I think, in September for further testimony and cross-examination, because there's quite a lot that the commission needs to ask him, so it could better get an understanding of this picture of the alleged cartel, as well as forming its conclusions regarding his evidence.
0: Just paint me a picture quickly, especially as we wrap up. Uti kunjani in the Bridget Mabandla Justice Center today, because I saw when they were going on a break, some of the sneaky cameramen panned the room to show us what we probably would suspect to be the various armed or securities of Joe Sibanyoni. And he seemed like he was 10 men deep in security.
2: I mean, he has quite a lot of security detail, but also the commission also employs its own security, which at the end of the day, if you sit through the commission, you'll see them are doing various checks each and every day when the commission ends. So it's not just his own security detail, but I think what this highlights is that they don't want to take any chances, particularly towards the commissioners and anybody who is in the venue. And as well, I mean, they need to ensure that it's quite safe, taking into consideration the amount of things that Sibanyoni is saying. And I think we've also discussed this, Bridget, to say at times these witnesses come before the commission to sort of settle their own scores, you know. So a lot of the evidence that we've seen is allegations that we don't really have the hardcore evidence. So I gather that the commission is not going to try and take any chances regarding his testimony today.
0: Shoo, Smashamacha, we always appreciate the time. What a way to round up the week. We'll see you next week. Have an incredible weekend. It's about a minute to go before the bottom of the hour. We just want to get our guest in and settled. So we're going to take a short promo, and then we'll come back into the headline news. Okay, we're not, we can't do that. There's a lot happening today.
1: It's Friday.
0: It's Friday. And you know, normally our Fridays, we see a kekele. Our Fridays. Feet up, relax, hands behind our heads. We don't stress on a Friday.
1: Got touch in the weekend.
0: But today we've got one too many guests and one too less mics, and trying to rejig what everything was be like. So our poor technician Uzalma is sweating through every pore, working overtime. I'm trying to figure it out, but Ondela is on standby for the headline news. So we're going to get to, should we, Ondela? I'm just going to be the liner for you today as we get into the news headlines, nice and dry. Ondela Mbana bringing you the Hotbus One headlines.
3: Thank you, Bridget. On the news headlines, Acting Police Minister Feroz Khachalia says South Africa has recorded a decline in murder and several other serious contact crimes in the first quarter of the 2026-27 financial year. Taxi boss Joe Ferrari Sibanyoni says he raised concerns with former police minister Bekitele about a cartel he believed was operating from the farm of the late taxi boss Mswazi Msibi, and the U.S. Immigration Enforcement Agency ICE has signed a multi-million dollar deal to buy 6,000 gloves that can deliver electric shocks. A full update follows at the top of the hour.
4: In case you missed it,
5: 15 years ago, people in Johannesburg weren't getting water from tanks. The roads were not in the state that they are in. We expect this to be a world-class city. This is no longer a world-class city, and it has been utterly destroyed by effectively political leadership.

0: I don't always agree with Helen. I don't agree with the foreign policy. But of the candidates sitting on the table, she's the best we have.
1: Professor Adam Habib, Vice Chancellor of SOAS University of London.
2: That was National Briefing This Morning with Cathy Mutlatlana.
3: Cape Verde, West Africa. An island nation in the Atlantic Ocean, located off the western coast of Africa near Senegal and Mauritania. A country shaped by the sea, volcanic islands, ocean winds, and a culture carried through music. Portuguese is the official language. Cape Verdean Creole gives rhythm to everyday life.
4: More than likely, Tsetse, that you're being described up and down the country at the moment as a communist.
5: There is no truth in that as far as I'm concerned. It is just that in South Africa, if you're not doing what the government expects you to do, then you are a communist, of course.
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6: Okay, it's Thembiso Khoza laying down the law this afternoon. So we're going to begin this conversation exactly there. We've got the stars of Netflix, Umthetho, joining us in studio, Nqobile Nunu Gamedze, and of course, Thembiso Khoza joining us, both actors and leads in this particular production that has done so well. Let's start with that. Let's start with that, because 2 seconds before we go on air, he goes, guys, it's Thembiso, and why shouldn't you tone?
7: I mean, guys, Nqobile is Nqobile Gamedze, man.
8: He did.
6: And then you and I were like, kanjani ngoba phela we grew up knowing you as. Okay, talk to us about how we got to SK versus Thembiso. Yeah.
7: So I've always just been SK when I got onto Channel O. You were there with me, Brie, right? Yeah. It was SK. The surname actually didn't matter then. Yes. It was new presenter on Channel O, SK. Mm-hmm. And then people wanted to know, what does SK stand for? Then I said, it stands for Thembiso Khoza. Uh-huh. Mind you, today I'm SK Khoza. It doesn't make sense. Because SK stands for Thembiso Khoza. So yeah, okay. just to say, guys, ngikhumbula abazali, because you've got to remember your parents at the end of the day.
6: Yeah.
7: Uma no baba mamazo SK. Mm-hmm. So I always have to remember what ngapi we come to Thembiso, so I must love it.
6: Yeah.
7: You know, as she said, white people, sorry, can't say the word Thembiso. So that's why SK came about. Mm.
6: Okay. Mm. It's interesting, and I mean it's obviously to your name. You must have principle over it.
7: Yeah.
6: It's interesting though, because you know you hear these stories, but Mandla, from like Hollywood stars at times about how their names morphed into something.
7: Yeah. Yeah.
6: Like Denzel Washington is actually Denzel, the colored Denzel, like we know it.
7: Yeah.
6: But people just called him Denzel.
7: Yeah.
6: And so they've just kind of gone with it because the brand went with it. So you decided, never mind.
9: Thembiso, but don't you see SK as a brand name?
7: No, SK is a brand. No, don't get me wrong.
9: Yeah.
7: Mm-hmm. SK is a brand, though. Mm.
6: Yeah.
7: But SK Khoza
9: I see what you mean.
7: Is redundant for me because it means I'm Thembiso Khoza now. Mm. I have to remember that.
6: Okay.
7: So as a brand, no, guys, SK Khoza, it's fine. Ningipala kanjalo, I understand. What can I do? Yes, owner.
6: Nqobile, how are you?
8: I'm very well. Thank you for having me.
6: Thank you for coming through. Okay, so let's get this out of the way. What are you going by? All your names?
9: Yeah.
8: Oh my goodness. Igama lami Nqobile Gamedze.
6: Ununu
10: I've been called Nunu since I was about 12.
6: Okay.
10: But Nunu as well, I think, became the name because Abelungu cannot do the click.
7: Yes, oh.
6: Okay.
10: But that's not my name.
6: Okay.
10: Gamalam Ngobile.
6: Ngobile. Ununu falls away.
9: Can I tell you, in Abelungu, they call me Mandela.
7: Mandela.
9: They can't say
10: Mandela.
7: Mandela. Yeah, well, so you understand.
9: Yeah.
6: You know. No, you know, but we've
10: been understanding for a long time. But I think also you get tired of being called inaccurately.
7: Yeah.
10: You know, and you're allowed to get tired as well. Like,
6: yeah.
10: It's Tembis.
7: Yeah.
6: No, true. Very true.
10: You get what I mean?
6: Yeah.
10: And you can say it.
6: No, true. And we had a guest a few weeks ago. We went on an outside broadcast and we're talking to a technician, completely unrelated fields, technology and innovation. And he had a Nguni name that was Xhosa orientated. I forget what it was now, but there was a Zulu word that is very similar. But the Zulu word translates into a vulgar word, but the Xhosa word is something different. So my brain kept on jigging to the Zulu word.
7: I get you.
6: And he said to me, he's like, you know what, Bridge? There are moments when I forgive it because I know it's not intentional.
7: Of course.
6: Like, so if someone's trying to say my name and they stumble, when I know there's no malice and intent to it, it's fine because you were trying. But when I can see Uguti actually, you were just taking the mickey out of it.
7: Of course, of course. And it does happen. I mean, not to just mention, but just out of the way, Utumsan and Pepe. Sbongo sakum Pepe, guys.
6: Yeah.
7: You know what I mean?
6: It is what it is.
7: It is what it is.
6: Congratulations, by the way, on this series.
7: Thank you.
10: We had to offer him this.
7: All right, let's talk about Mthetho, guys.
6: Talk about the brain, right?
7: And, you know? Yeah. You know?
6: What, and I tweeted, I watched it in one day.
7: Oh, thank you.
6: I did.
10: Love that.
6: And I tweeted and I said, everything about it is a 10. The casting,
9: yes,
6: the cinematography, the direction, the soundtrack, story, it's all a 10. I'm going to put you on pause because when are you an OG in this game? Talk to me. Like, how did this come about? Did you audition? Did you?
10: Yes. I auditioned. They were auditioning for 2 months already. Nobody had called me. I was freaking out. But I had to accept, you know?
9: Yeah.
10: If it's not yours, it's not yours. And an email came through. I went for an audition, I had a chemistry test, and then, you know, they confirmed me, and then we had to start preparing and doing all the things. But I definitely did go through a process before I was confirmed. And it was the adventure of a lifetime. Yeah.
6: It really seems like an adventure of a lifetime.
7: Just to add on to what she said, she did chemistry tests with a lot of Zolas, but never with me.
6: Oh, really?
7: Yeah, I never did a chemistry test with her, but I mean,
10: somehow they knew.
7: That's why.
6: Oh,
7: maybe that's why I got it. Yeah, I mean, I was 204 out of all the guys that auditioned for Zola, but
6: 204.
7: I still have the number right in front of my bed. I kept it there for the past year because I just knew somehow, some way, and when I got it, I kept it there. I didn't want to take it away.
9: Yeah. Wow.
7: And we met each other just after her audition. She was coming out. I was actually about to go in.
6: Yeah.
7: And we looked at each other and I said, "I'd love to work with you. I've never worked with you before." And so when I heard her today, earlier, telling me that she had chemistry tests, I'm like, "But you never had one with me? Why didn't I get a chemistry test?"
6: Maybe someone was peeping through the audition room as that moment happened. You know, because these casting directors can be sneaky at times.
10: Right. That is true. It wasn't just me and him. He was with two members from the production company.
6: You see? So maybe they caught that slight, because sometimes you don't need a lot.
7: That's true.
6: You just need that slight and you go, "Those are the people."
7: That's true.
6: You know what I mean?
7: Yeah, I just feel for her because when you do chemistry tests is because they already knew who Mbali was going to be, which Ngobile was going to play the character.
9: Yeah.
7: But then they used Ngobile to find Uzola.
6: Yes.
7: But they never found me. They just...
6: serendipitous.
7: But I mean, I also, just to add on, we both did audition. 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
14: A case that you could help us with. 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
17: That brother that you used to know. Alaseko.
15: Sinetu Baluk 7 son of Van has leverage. Moses, finish in club.
18: Like it or not, princess, you're coming with me.
15: Funan,
18: Arna Motokam Gaslam.
15: I need to get out of here.
18: Gaslam! Maja is cut, it's a good thing, Padego Wonka Mataliana.
14: Get a brother out of the hole, or they will kill him.

0: encore lui nous essayons quand même.
1: The innocent man died because of your lies.
2: Io ho ben le opole. Police.

0: Okay.
1: I believe this was a lot of people's favorite scene, and I get it. You know, when we were on set shooting, me and SK were shooting, and the crew was behind the monitors, and they were all like, you can't see me right now, but they were like geeking out. They were like, me and SK were like, what is going on? They're like, no, you guys don't understand what we're watching. So we knew from like set vibes, there's something special going on here.
2: 100%. Yeah. I mean, the fact that we actually didn't even rehearse the dance. Uh-huh. Let's start there. Like, I remember you saying, I'm not a really good dancer. I said, just follow my lead. You'll be fine. But then you can never tell.
1: Yeah.
2: Literally, there was no need for a director to come back and say, hey guys, like, it's insane. Like, we clicked, and it literally was just cameras roll and let the music. And it's rare to shoot a show, because usually the music that's played in the background during the shoot is not the same. That's why you can see people dancing to my piano, but they're moving like it's R&B sometimes. Eh?
1: It's
2: and you're like, why are they moving slow, but the song is fast? What Black Brain did with Umthetho in that scene is amazing. Melissa, Mandla, guys, come on with it. You played the same song that we did the scene with. Exactly on the show as well.
1: Shout out to Zonke as well.
2: Thank you for the song, Wicked Girl.
0: I love the story about sort of, because you know why I love it? I don't know how to dance. Just follow me. It speaks to the authenticness of how when you guys stepped on the set, you stepped in as characters. So her character probably would have said, I don't know how to dance. And he would have said, follow my lead.
2: Yeah.
0: Like, you know what I mean?
2: Yeah.
0: They should have kept that in, because I'm sure the mics caught it.
2: Well, I mean, it was behind, but I mean, I think it works because...
1: It was before action.
2: But it actually works because he tries to pull at first, and then, because he says, if you really like a song, then you should dance to it. But he's willing to say, okay, sharp, but he's like hoping she'll come and dance with him. Like, and then obviously Oros comes and whispers something in his ear, and nobody knows what Oros says, you know. And in that moment, it's Oros saying, hey, be careful of this one. Don't forget that she's Moses' brother. He was being their besties, right? And it kind of, it's like when your friends say, hey, Miege, it's when you want the person more, guys. You know when they say, Mutluhele. And literally, because then he goes back, and then he doesn't take no for an answer. And then history was made. And Zonke's song will ever be in broadening people's mind through us. And I appreciate that. Thank you.
0: I love it. Let's take a quick...
3: When you say follow your lead, I find sometimes as actors, if your chemistry is not there, it becomes difficult to get into character.
2: Oh, 100%.
3: And help each other out. Because there are times when your lines just escape you.
2: Salute.
3: And you find that you're...
2: When your lines escape you, use your face and your eyes.
3: You know what I mean? Because when you say follow my lead, obviously you can see that she needs a bit of help to carry her through in such a way that we, the audience, we don't see it.
2: 100%.
0: We're going to take a quick break. We're going to come back and just sort out that buzz. There's a little bit of reverb from our headphones into our mics. A lot of live mics, a lot of headphones all at the same time. So let's take a quick pause. We'll come back on the other side.
4: Remember the first time your soul felt alive? 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
5: in 2002-2003, he took out the lyric of the song and he made us cry for him.
6: Sounds familiar, eh?
5: Today I'm grateful because we didn't commit crime, we were not stealing, we were just good people. that were listening to reggae but not knowing that you were learning something to stay away from trouble.
6: That is amazing, Sapi. That's a great story. Thank you for sharing so much.
7: And also, Sapi, just before you go, this is a wild stab in the dark, right? And he used to speak quite slowly because he used to smoke the herb, didn't he? Was he smoking the herb?
5: He was.
4: That was the Alternative Breakfast.
0: The Minister of Human Settlements, Thembi Simelane, will close the 2026 Women's Month by hosting a Women in the Human Settlements Sector Dialogue, convened under the theme Value Chain Opportunities for Women in Human Settlements. Empowered Women Empower the Nation. The dialogue will provide an evidence-based platform for reflection, reconnection, and forward commitment on women's economic empowerment in the human settlements sector, including the recently issued Human Settlements Policy Directive in response to gender-based violence and femicide. Tune into the National Pulse with Ashraf Garda on Monday, the 31st of August, for more on this important dialogue.
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0: All right, so, I mean, we spoke about, you know, 204.
2: Yeah. I know, right?
0: 204. Mm, but you've done so many characters, and I mean, you're brilliant in everything that you do. What was it about this particular production? And was it a case of the story or maybe a host of other things in the bucket that made you say, I actually want to go after this
2: one? I want to play this guy. Yeah. Funny enough, firstly, may he rest in peace, but I got this role going to Oscar Madluphuthu's memorial service, which was done by Black Brain. And because I worked with him on Black Door, and he was one of the guys who, you know, you make a lot of friends on set, you know, but only if you become sisters and brothers like you have. And I remember saying to my, hey, don't ask for any boy. What's it mean? Okay. And then in 4 hours later, I got the script for Uzola.
0: Mm.
2: Military background. My brother used to be in the army.
0: Oh.
2: I remember when I used to visit Abdul, the look that I have in the picture, I wish I could find it right now. That I took with him at the army, Abdul's look is the military, no beard.
0: Mm.
2: So that was the first click for me when Babala said, so when I want to go, I was like, yeah, I want him to look like he's been part of the military.
0: Mm.
2: And just his mannerism and the way that he is, for me, came from experiencing what my brother was like when he came back from the army. So my story or character bio or character study became him that I'd done years ago already.
0: Mm.
2: Then I thought about Uzola and how he could have been as a kid. Uzola was the kid. I went on 31 December. He takes that atomic Indian cricket. Chinese. And he keeps it until January till he goes back to school.
0: Mm-hmm.
2: And then when he goes back to school, he goes into the boys' bathroom and he puts it into the toilet. And you've seen this in movies, right?
0: Mm-hmm.
2: And then it explodes and then he just comes out excited because it blew up and he's all wet, but he doesn't care that he's got detention because I just great. So forward to 20 odd years and he's in the army and then he meets best friend Oros. And it's just like Oros is already all over the place.
0: Mm.
2: Zola had to be different. For me, Zola had to be the calm between the storm because everybody else is such a storm on the shore.
0: Mm.
2: She goes through the most storms, Umbali as well.
0: Mm.
2: And it was easy to be able for her to have a comfort with me. That is why I think our scenes were not played sexually. So shout out to Black Brain, shout out to Mteto, shout out to Melissa and Mandla for that because we didn't make it too sexual. It was like, oh, I want them to have an happy ending. Oh, I want them to end up together.
0: Mm.
2: Maran, understand it, guys. Zola meets Mbali behind bars. So no matter how he looks at her, he's a criminal. He's there behind bars. But now we look at the story and we're like, wow, love can be found in so many different places. So you've got the justice system. You've got what's happening with Mteto, the loudness. For me, guys, I even cried watching my own scenes. I'm not even going to lie to you. I myself cried. I was like, boy, I'm fine. Oh, hello. So, yeah, I mean, there's nothing more I can say, yeah.
0: Did you have a boy in Fana Huelo moment when you were looking at yourself?
1: There's a lot that I sympathize with in terms of the journey that Mbali had on this particular show. She had impossible choices to make.
0: Mm.
2: Mm-hmm.
1: She made decisions, you know, in situations where I don't know what I would do. Personally, I still don't know what I would do a year after shooting the show. Like, I'm still, I don't have a conclusion. So Mbali had an impossible journey, and but I'm proud of her. I know a lot of people are angry with Mbali. There's a lot of, you know, social media conversation about Ngzomshaya, Mbali should have died, etc., etc. But, you know, you're entertained. You're watching someone go through something. You're not actually living it.
0: Mm.
1: So I lived the journey to a certain extent, obviously, yes, because someone called cut and I went home and I, you know, ate custard and drank tea. But, you know, I lived Mbali's life for the better part of, you know, 4 months. So I sympathize with her. I love her. Mm. I endorse her. I'm sorry.
0: Yeah.
1: But I endorse a lot of her decisions. You know, it was only at the end of the series where she did something that I was like, under no circumstances am I doing something like that.
3: So in this case, it's a question of business can mix with pleasure with fairly happy results.
0: Well, I don't know if they were happy.
1: With pleasure?
2: I mean, you being a lawyer and you dating a criminal is probably what he means, you know?
3: It's like oil and water.
0: Yeah.
1: Mbali and Zola kissed. That's the story that
0: that's
1: we
0: what
1: were
0: you're
1: given
0: telling
1: on
0: yourself.
1: No, that's the story. That's the story I told. Mbali and Zola kissed.
0: Uh-huh.
1: So, you know, I love that everyone is like rooting for them. And they,
0: did you
1: they want
0: see yourself
1: two?
0: When you went into that basement of that house and his body had been flung from that explosion? Did you see yourself?
1: Yes, I. You know, that was Mbali.
2: Yeah,
1: that was a performance.
0: Did you?
2: You know what? I'll attest to what Bree's saying, guys. It's so weird. Nqobile has played so many love interests in her life, in her career. Mm-hmm. I have played so many believable love interests. Please tell us, what is it about Mbali and Zola?
1: Yeah, like, I don't get it.
2: Like, because we both don't get it. Like, and I get it, guys. I get it. I even get it at home. Even my daughters would be like, but daddy's the way she looks at you. and I can attest to that. I think... Yeah. In most of Zola's scenes, and I think there were two very important ones where just after Oros is dead and Zola is literally speechless, but you can tell his emotions through his face, through his look, through his eyes. And it's thanks to this beautiful lady right here. Because have you seen Nqobile's eyes?
0: Mm-hmm.
3: Mm.
2: So Mbali's eyes got Zola to do the most out. He was willing to go anywhere for her. He was like, she got me out of jail. Wow. And now I've got this infatuation towards her. And the infatuation goes to, now we're having lunch. Then I'm being told, hey, I got to step back a little bit. And you know, like I said, if somebody tells you don't go there, that's where you want
0: to go. We've got like a minute as we wrap up. But I think that's the essence for every viewer, was that push and pull between the two of you. And you guys did that dance so incredibly amongst the other cast. That, I mean, Tony Joroge in this. I love Tony so much.
2: Yeah.
0: He and Star are amongst my favorite. I hate him so immensely. So when you say that people are so upset with you, I'm in your corner going, Losha, you witch!
2: Yeah!
0: Because, you know what I mean?
1: Yeah.
0: I'm like, you'll ruin this poor
2: girl. But that's what we want. I mean, we watch a lot of Hollywood and whatever movies, guys, and we believe it so much.
1: Yeah.
2: We need to appreciate, guys, and clap for South African. You know, we are good at what we do. We are amazing, too. We're just at that level as well. And hence, I say again, guys, umthetho. Shout out to Black Brain and Mandla N. And oh man, Melissa, you
0: such
2: guys.
0: A presenter. Yeah.
2: Bringing back veterans.
0: In 30 seconds, Mama, as we wrap it up, any final thoughts on your mind?
1: My goodness, I think I do have to thank the whole of South Africa and you know, largely the world for the response that we've gotten from the show. I knew it was big when we were on set, you know. Before anyone had even seen it, I knew that we're dealing with jewels here. You know, this is something very special. People worked very hard. They invested so much into this show. So I'm just grateful for the journey, grateful for the artists that I got to meet and work with and now have the most beautiful friendship with. Thank you for everything, SK. You're amazing. You're beautiful.
2: Thank you. You're
1: a gem, honestly. You're so special. And I'm grateful to God for this opportunity. And thank you to you as well for having us today.
0: Well, listen, guys, long may your talents shine.
3: Yeah.
0: And my verdict it is still out. I was saying to them off air that if it ain't broken, why fix it? I know you're calling for season two. I'm like, shap, let my imagination run wild on its own. Yeah. That was Ngobile Gamedze. And of course, it's Thembisa Khoza joining us this afternoon. Binge them this weekend if you can. Umthetho is out. 2 o'clock on Delambana is standing by.

0: Thank you, Bridget. On the top stories, stats show a decline in murder crimes and U.S. to buy thousands of electric shock gloves for ICE agents. For SFM News, I am Onde Lambana and a very good day. Acting Police Minister Feroz Khachalia says South Africa has recorded a decline in murder and several other serious contact crimes in the first quarter of the 2026-27 financial year. He says crimes such as carjacking, residential, business and cash in transit robberies have also decreased. Khachalia has attributed the progress to intelligence-led policing, targeted operations and improved cooperation between law enforcement agencies. Khachalia released the crime statistics in a media briefing in Pretoria.
1: We are making progress, and I do know that because we're seeing what's going on in the Madlanga Commission every day, and because every day our people experience violent crime, it's difficult to believe. But there is progress, and I'm willing to say that again. I said that at the last media conference, that there is progress, that the police are making progress in the fight against crime.
0: Taxi boss Joe Ferrari Sibanyoni says he raised concerns with former police minister Peggy Cele about a cartel he believed was operating from the farm of the late taxi boss Mswazi Msibi. Sibanyoni has alleged that the cartel was influencing members of the taxi industry to get involved in violence and disrupt the delivery of services in Tshwane. Sibanyoni, who is testifying before the Madlanga Commission of Inquiry in Pretoria, also said that he heard that senior SAPS officials were linked to the alleged cartel, but conceded that he had no proof. Advocate Matthew Chaskelson is leading Sibanyoni's evidence.
2: What led you to believe that this cartel was a cartel based on the farm? On what basis? It's a very serious allegation you're making here, that the farm is controlling matters and service delivery in Tshwane is affected by the farm. What evidence did you have for that?
3: All I can say, the practical evidence one could never get, but the information from people that were reluctant to tell me was there. So talking to the minister, for me, it was more relevant.
0: The Minister of Higher Education and Training, Butima Namela, says there's a shortfall of more than 76,000 bed capacity for TVET colleges against nearly 10,000 available beds for institution-owned residences. Manamela revealed this during a colloquium hosted by the Portfolio Committee on Education on Student Accommodation and the National Student Financial Aid Scheme, CAP. Manamela also told the committee that conditions at some TVET residences are not favourable, as only 13% of residences are in good condition.
4: Only 9,968 institutions owned beds. 39% of responding residences were assessed as being in poor condition. A bed under construction is, of course, not yet a bed for a student. And a bed standing empty because a bathroom or roof or bulk connection procurement process have failed is also not a bed for a student. So there's that first challenge where supply still falls short of needs.
0: Firefighters in the Garden Route District Municipality in the Western Cape have warned against the use of candles and open fires in felt and mountainous areas amid dry and windy conditions. This comes after a religious group allegedly left burning candles close to a hiking trail in the Otaniqua Mountains. The municipality has urged groups to use open flames responsibly and comply with fire safety and requirements. Firefighters will engage with communities across the region to raise awareness. The U.S. Immigration Enforcement Agency, ICE, has signed a multi-million dollar deal to buy 6,000 gloves that can deliver electric shocks. The agency says the glove will be used when a subject is actively or passively resisting, and officer needs to gain control quickly to prevent injuries to both parties. The BBC's Thomas Baker has the details.
5: The generated low output voltage emitter, or glove for short, will be supplied by a Kentucky-based company. It looks like a normal patrol glove, but once an officer activates its electrical mode, it can deliver up to 380 volts when making contact with a person's skin. ICE argues the gloves would reduce the reliance on physical force, including the use of firearms. Civil rights groups have expressed alarm, questioning whether the agency has in place adequate safeguards against misuse. ICE has been under increased scrutiny in the wake of fatalities during immigration enforcement raids.
0: Recapping the top story, Acting Police Minister Feroz Khatchalia says South Africa has recorded a decline in murder and several other serious contact crimes in the first quarter of the 2026-27 financial year. I am Ondela Mbana for SAFM News headlines at 2:30.
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0: It's 14 minutes past 2 on a Friday afternoon. Good to have you with us. Thank you for having me. I say thank you to Bridget, Zelma, and management for calling me back in. It really, really feels good. And it was nice to talk to SK and Ngobile, thespians, you know. We are thespians in kind. The Mighty OJ's Prayer. And I get a feeling Bridget will want to ask me why I love that song.
1: Absolutely, because, you know, ordinarily when we play, we only get two songs on the show. By the way, I had to force those two songs when I started. And so we always give it a little bit of context, right? Either a little bit of a history around the song or so Vailings or Boza would die.
0: We were just talking off air that, you know, there's power in praying. It doesn't matter what you believe in. Prayer saves. Prayer helps. I remember watching Steve Harvey talking about prayer. He was saying that whatever happens in your life, keep praying. I put this up on Facebook on one Sunday morning, and you know the response was, "What are you praying for?" There's a lot to be praying for. You know, a prayer of greatness, great gratitude, a prayer of forgiveness, and a prayer. That you woke up this morning and prayer for opportunities given because opportunities are far and few. So there's a lot to pray for. So every time when I falter, I remember that, you know, I need to step back, refocus, reflect, and pray.
1: Absolutely, absolutely. And you're right, right? There's a lot to pray for, and prayer should just be the innate conversation that you are having with Umdali Wako, or whatever higher power you recognize. It's 2:15 on the Full Circle. We've got Siwela Langeni joining us now. So every Friday we have our book circle feature, and Siwela joins us for that. How are you doing this afternoon?
2: I'm good, thanks. And you, Bridget?
1: I'm fantastic. All right, let's get to it. What are we looking at today? Children's titles by women authors.
2: Yes, yes. I thought we should close Women's Month by profiling children's books that were written by women this month. So first on the list is Lulama and the Women Who Marched by Noni Mashologhu, where, you know, Lulama joins, you know, this woman on this unforgettable journey to the historic Women's March in 1956. She travels with her mother and Auntie Lindiwe to the Union Buildings in Pretoria. She begins to understand the unfair past laws that made it difficult for black families, especially black women. But she also discovers something even more powerful. When brave people stand together, they can change history. It's inspired by the true story we know that we're commemorating this month. And, you know, this book is aimed at just making children understand the relevance of this holiday we honor in August and what it stands for. You know, typical sayings we'll hear about what Tintebafazi or Tintimbogodo, what does it mean? The story just wants to inspire, the underlying, it's inspiring children to be brave, to stand up for what is right, to discover, you know, they too can be rocked in making things change. So it's available through Jacana. It was actually done by this Dubrain, Sophie Dubrain and her family. Actually, their foundation funded it together with Jacana. So this is a beautiful, beautiful book.
1: Awesome. Let's just take the commercial out of the way, Siwela. We'll come back on the other side and continue with our list of children's titles by women authors.
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8: Good morning, Mr. Raphael. A very, very happy 100th birthday to you. 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You tell us about yourself a little bit, when you came to South Africa and what you did.
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1: All right, we're continuing our conversation with Siwela Langeni, co-founder of the Book Circle Capital and author of Friends with Feelings. We're looking at children's titles written by female authors as we wrap up Women's Month. Our next title, Siwela, is Dancing Words by Dr. Atambile Masola. Tell me about this one.
2: Yes, you know, Dr. Atta, she's no stranger to our conversations on Friday afternoons. Her latest book is, you know, Dancing with Words. Vuyo goes, where Vuyo is this young girl that learns new words everywhere she goes. You know, at home she learns about nature and food. Dada takes her to the library so she can choose books. At school, she and her friends make up songs from words with the teacher. And funny enough, the teacher's name is Miss Masholoku. You know, Noni's earlier book is Masholoku. And she learns the words of hymns at Sunday school. I heard Butmandla talking about prayer. So I thought that would be a nice mention. And then one night, she has a dream about words. So she writes a beautiful poem about those words. This book talks about the power of learning words, especially for young kids as they grow their vocabulary. And I mean, we know that Dr. Atta is a poet, is a writer for, you know, academic books, normal books. She's profiled books on Noni Jabavu. You know, we've spoken to that book about that book Inyathi Buzoka Phambili. So this is another addition to her work. She's done that series Imbokodo with Dr. Kolisa Kuzula. So this is an addition to just celebrate the power of words, the power of reading. This book is done by Penn Macmillan, and it's available in isiZulu, isiXhosa, Setswana, and Afrikaans.
1: Oh, what a wonderful addition. I think so incredible. I don't know about you guys, but remember growing up when you'd read stuff and then you'd come across a word. My English teacher, Mrs. Pillay, would always say, when you come across a word that you don't understand or a word that's new, highlight the word, write it down in a notebook, look it up in the dictionary, and then try and use it in sentence so that you are familiar with those words. I miss doing that even as an adult. I think it's something that we should do because we continuously are adding to our vocabulary every single day. Now imagine the excitement of being a young person and discovering new words.
0: It's amazing. And also just practicing, because the meaning of words depends on scenarios. For you to be able to understand them better, it's to paint scenarios. It's like learning a different language as well. You have to read well and listen well, because it's true that you grasp the languages quicker.
1: Absolutely. You have one final book for us this afternoon.
2: Yes, I do. This one is Oli and the Island of Intsomi by Spokazi Jonas, another well-known poet in our country. this time she also does a book for children. Last year she gave us Weeping Become a River. I think it's about a year or two ago, a poetry collection.
1: Yes.
2: So 10-year-old Olinde Ukutunwa has always felt like she doesn't quite belong. Her name means one waiting to be named. And while other children's names carry stories and meaning, hers only reminds her that her story hasn't begun. She dreams of having real friends and a name that she can truly call her own. But everything changes the night a mysterious clay pot shatters in her home, unleashing powerful vulture who carries her way to the island of Intsomi, a place of breathtaking beauty, ancient magic, and dangerous secrets. It's on this island that, you know, children are well-fed, well-behaved, and slowly forgetting who they are. And under the rule of King Prospero, stories are twisted into lies and memories fade. So this is a twist. This is a twist, but I love the addition of Intsomi and even, you know, getting some folks tales into the story.
1: Absolutely. We actually had Uspokazi Jonas on the show. I think it was probably about a month or two after Weeping Became a River went into the print, and we were just talking about the inspiration behind it, as well as her parents' reception of the book, you know, and it was quite a fascinating conversation. The weird part is, my 14-month-old daughter has got, I was telling Lebu, Kathy Mhlahlana's producer, that my 14-month-old daughter already has 10 books. And she has her little bookshelf. And she goes, I let her go play there in her bookshelf. And this morning, she messed around with my Weeping Becomes a River because it was in the vicinity. And I was like, no, girl, that's my book.
2: Like, please stay within your collection.
1: Yeah, stay within.

0: all the time because you're ingraining that memory in them. And also they just get to feel compassion when you're not telling them do this, do that, conflicting messages. Mm. They're just hearing compassion from you in that hour, 30 minutes that you're reading.
1: Empathy as well, because I have someone our age who, through life's challenges, understood that empathy is a gift that somebody gives to you that you must also pass on to somebody else. Because if we're not empathic, then we don't feel other people's pains.
0: Yeah. So very, very true. I love it. Okay, Siwela, so moms and dads are putting these three books on their list. You know, and we'll get to them. What I love about children's books, even if they're not age appropriate for your kid right now, you're going to get there at some point, so you might as well just buy the book.
2: Definitely. And there'll always be children in the family. Once your children have outgrown it, there's nephews and nieces, there's kids always. You can donate it to your children's old preschool, you know, so they just never run out of fashion. And that issue of empathy, Bridget, what books make you walk a mile in somebody else's shoe, you know, when you have not known a situation and now you realize that's where that empathy also comes in. So yeah, for toys, for Christmas gifts, I don't know if we're too early, these are the ones.
0: Absolutely. I'm going to, in the break, because I keep so many random things in my social media bookmarks, and oftentimes a thought will lead me to remembering that I bookmark something that someone so eloquently put out. Someone actually spoke about what the two of you are bringing up, how literature breeds empathy and allows you to teach empathy. I'm going to go scroll down in my bookmarks until ngithole. On the other side, I'll come back and I'll share it. Yes. Siwela, thank you so much for the time as usual. In our last minute, anything coming up as we wrap up Women's Month out at Book Circle?
2: So just like September is Literacy Month, first week of September is like the Book Week, World Book Day. So let's just reach to the kids. Even older kids love to be read to, you know, based on that point you said. We don't have any events per se, but we just want to emphasize the importance of reading because September is Literacy Month.
0: Absolutely. That was Siwela Langeni rounding us off for this first half of the second hour. It's approaching 2:30. Onde Lambana is standing by. Keep Dolly Parton's legacy alive with the Imagination Library and donate a book to a child. Let's go to the headline news and then we'll come back to our kids' programming.
3: Thank you, Bridget. On the news headlines, South African police say over 9,200 rape cases were recorded across the country between April and June, representing a marginal 0.3% decline. The Madlenga Commission has heard how late taxi boss Mswazi Msibi allegedly reneged on a verbal agreement between himself and Mpumalanga taxi boss Joe Ferrari Sibanyoni to step down from leadership roles in the taxi industry at the age of 60. And China's President Xi Jinping has held an emergency meeting to discuss rescue efforts after Wednesday's catastrophic floods and mudslides on the Tibet-Nepal border. A full update follows at the top of the hour.
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6: 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Independence came at a cost, lives, land, and legacy. But from that struggle came strength. 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
7: I was with Hector Peterson when he was shot. The boy was in that picture where a boy was carrying. He was the first student I saw going down. I saw him being shot on the head and he fell down.
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0: and remembering the voices, the moments, the people, and the journey. 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Professor Gilbert Motsoaledi, Professor Sisanda Nkwala, Advocate Robin Siulal, Miss Nada Wachela, GE of SABC Radio, and Miss Judy Nwokedi, former Managing Director of SABC Public Broadcasting Services. 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
2: Hello, friends, and happy Friday. Welcome to another exciting episode of Kids Corner on SAFM. We've made it to the end of another school week, and today we're talking about something very important: learning how to say no and respecting other people's boundaries. Is there ever a time when you find it difficult to say no? Why do you think it can be difficult to say no sometimes? What are some polite or firm ways you can say no when you don't want to do something? What should you do if someone keeps asking you to do something after you've already said no? Who can you talk to if someone doesn't respect your no or makes you feel uncomfortable? All right, friends, let's hear from some of our friends while you share your answers with the people next to you.
3: Hello, everyone. My name is Matimba Kosa. I am 7 years old. I go to Jabez Christian Academy School. There are times where I find it difficult to say no because I don't want to hurt the other person's feelings. I would feel sad and uncomfortable when a friend asks me to do something that I don't want. Some polite ways to say no: sorry, I'm afraid I can't. Sadly, I have something else to do. When someone ignores your no and keeps pushing, you stop explaining yourself, affirm no, and also walk away. I can talk to my parents or teacher when someone does not respect my no.
4: Hi, everyone. My name is Ashley Kabamba. Sometimes it can be difficult to say no, especially when you're worried about disappointing someone or when it's a friend asking you to do you a favor. But I do think it's important to remember that saying no is okay, especially when something makes you uncomfortable or goes against what you believe is right. I can say no, thank you, or I'm not comfortable with that, or simply I don't want to do that. I don't have to give a long explanation. If someone keeps asking after I've already said no, I'd move away from the situation and speak to someone I trust. Everyone should respect one another's boundaries and their right to say no.
5: Hello, my name is Ribuya Rarusa. Sometimes it could be difficult to say no because we do not want to disappoint people. If a friend asks me to do something I don't want to, I make an excuse or I politely say no. If they kept asking, I would walk away. Everyone should respect the word no.
6: Greetings to you all. My name is Serene. Thank you so much for listening to the Kids Radio Show today. Yes, there is a time where I found it very difficult to say no. Why I think it is so difficult to say no, or why people find it hard to say no to people, is because some people just don't want to start conflicts or arguments over small things like saying no. How I would feel if my friend asked me to do something I didn't want to do is I would say no and give them a reason as to why I'm saying no. What should I do if someone keeps asking you to do something after I've already said no? Is I would explain to them one more time why I've said no, and if they keep on pushing me or forcing me to do that thing, I would walk away. Who I can talk to when someone is making me feel uncomfortable or not respecting my decision of saying no is I can talk to my parents. Thank you so much for listening to the Kids Radio Show today, and I hope you have a wonderful rest of your day. Bye!
7: Hi, my name is Danica Wood. There are times when I find it difficult to say no because I don't want to disappoint others or hurt their feelings. If a friend asked me to do something that I didn't want to do, I would feel a bit uncomfortable, and sometimes, depending on what it is, I would feel a bit annoyed. Some polite ways to say no when you don't want to do something are no thank you, or I'm not comfortable doing that. If someone keeps asking me to do something after I've already said no, I would stand my ground and tell them no again. If someone doesn't respect your no and makes you feel uncomfortable, you can always talk to your parents or an adult or even your friends. Thank you.
8: Hi, my name is Tandorotima PK. I am 12 years old and I go to Nova Pioneer Rimsach. Yes, there is sometimes when I find it difficult to say no. I think it can be difficult to say no because, like, you can be in different situations, and different situations have different scenarios and stuff. If a friend asks me to do something that I really don't want to do, I would say no. Then I would leave it aside and let's see what they do, and then I'll go report them to someone older than me. A polite way, but a firm way to say no when you don't want to do something or something, you can basically say no thank you, no thanks, nice polite words. If someone keeps on asking me and I already said no, I'm just gonna leave it and I'm gonna walk away and just leave that person. If someone doesn't respect my no or makes me uncomfortable, I'll personally first go to a teacher if it's at school, but if it's not at school, I'll go directly to my mom. But if my mom's not there, I call my mother. If she's not answering, I call my grandma. Thank you.
9: My name is Duduetsang Ndlovu. Yes, I do find it difficult to say no when my classmates ask me for water. Because when they ask me, they may be really thirsty. But I carry very small water bottles to school. And on some days, I have extramurals. So I want to save my water. Another reason why I find it difficult to say no is because some people find you mean for saying no to them. If a friend asked me to do something I really didn't want to, I'd explain to them why I don't feel like doing it and ask for their understanding. Explaining with proper reason why you don't want to do something is a polite but firm way to say no. If someone continues to ask you to do something for them, even after you've already said no, you should tell them that they are slightly crossing a boundary because they won't respect your decision and instead want to keep on bothering you about something you've denied to do for them or to give them. You could speak to a teacher, adult, or parents if someone doesn't respect the fact that you said no, or if they keep on making you feel uncomfortable.
10: Greetings, my name is Grace Isabel, and today I'll be talking about learning to say no. Yes, sometimes it is very hard to say no, and I fear that my friends will be upset if I say no to any of their suggestions, despite them being wrong. If a friend asks me to do what I don't want, I feel uncomfortable, very uncomfortable, and it happens more often. And to politely say it, I think I can just say no, thank you, to not hurt their feelings, or I can say I'm not comfortable with that. And if they keep insisting, I'll try to walk away or talk to an adult.
11: I do not find it difficult to say no. Yes, I have found myself in a situation where I had to say no. I had gotten new markers and I did not want to get them lost or dry. So when someone asked, I said no. I have been taught the importance of saying no at school and at home. If someone says no to me, I just accept the fact that they said no. Thank you.
12: Hello, my name is Baramada. Sometimes I find it difficult to say no. I was in a situation where I had to say no. I have been taught the importance of saying no, both at school and home. How I feel when someone says no to me is that I don't feel sad at all because I understand why they say no.
0: Thank you.
2: Thank you, friends. It's always great to hear from you. And to our friends listening, I hope you shared your answers with the people next to you. Learning how to say no is an important part of protecting ourselves, expressing our feelings, and respecting our own boundaries. We all have the right to decide what we're comfortable with and what we're not comfortable doing. Sometimes saying no can feel difficult, especially when we're worried about disappointing someone or when our friends are encouraging us to do something. But remember, you don't have to say yes just to make someone else happy. It is okay to say no. You can say, "No, thank you. I don't want to. I'm not comfortable with that." Or, "Please stop asking me. I said no." You don't have to be rude or angry. You can be polite, but you should also be clear and firm. And just as we have the right to say no, we should also respect other people's no. If a friend doesn't want to play a particular game, share something, or take part in an activity, we should respect that decision instead of pressuring them. Remember, friends, no is a complete answer. You don't always have to give a long explanation for your feelings or choices. If someone continues asking you after you said no, keeps making you uncomfortable, or doesn't respect your boundary, move away from the situation and tell a parent, guardian, teacher, or another trusted adult. You should never feel ashamed or scared to ask for help when someone is not respecting your boundaries. So friends, remember, your voice matters, your feelings matter, and your boundaries matter. Learn to say no when you need to, respect other people's no, and always speak to a trusted adult when you need help. That's it for today, friends. See you next time.

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2: It was weird. But Mandel and I are reflecting on our radio journey. 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
3: Sorry,
2: from
3: I'm
2: there.
3: Coughing.
2: Because I mean, I feel for my 21 years in radio broadcasting, you probably have a lifetime of it for my 21.
3: 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I used to work at Voice of Soweto months ago. 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
2: Yes,
3: in the media space. I did online retail radio on about 3 stations.
2: Oh, nice.
3: Produced and that and the like. I did talk radio as well, and worked at Kai one point.
2: Why do you say that like that?
3: We come from
2: story?
3: There. Both of us were there.
2: Yes.
3: Yeah, worked there and ended up here.
2: Ended up here. Is SAFM and by extension SABC your longest tenure in radio?
3: Yes, yeah.
2: Because you did
3: quite
2: a few shows on SAFM.
3: I did.
2: Wind Down, 9 to 12, 9 p.m. to 12, weekend evenings, Heads Up, 3 to 6, weekdays. And then, of course, the countless stand-ins across the various shows.
3: Yeah.
2: And you went from lifestyle to focus to jazz to current affairs. You straddled...
3: I did. I think it's a question of luck. I was available for one, and I was given a chance to learn because I was getting into spaces I was not familiar with.
2: Yeah.
3: Which speaks to researching and reading quite a lot.
2: Yeah.
3: Because you've got to keep abreast as to what things are happening, and create the kind of friendships you can bounce things off. As I say, I used to stand in for Braik on the Best of Jazz, and I was allowed permission to compile it myself, which worked very well. Ended up on Lifestyle. did that for a long time.
2: Yeah.
3: And it endeared me into a lot of people. Also, it was a learning curve. I had to learn a lot about cars. I learned about food. You know, there was a man called Peter James Smith. I mean, appreciating wine and palates, and it was great.
2: Yeah.
3: I get opportunities to compare some of the gigs that, you know, the station had, which I truly enjoyed. Something I want to get into as well. Media. I used to stand in for Ashraf.
2: Yes.
3: Michelle Constant at the time, and Jeremy Max. Yeah.
2: Max on Media.
3: Yeah. I did that, and working in the morning. I worked in the morning for the longest time. It was rough.
2: It's rough.
3: I didn't have a car. I used to come here the night before.
2: Oh, my goodness.
3: I never told management that. Yeah. I would
2: and then you'd
3: here.
2: Just be here for a couple of hours.
3: Yeah. On the rest of the day, but it was enjoyable.
2: Yeah.
3: It was hard work, a lot of reading. I worked with the late Alan Kwala, may his soul rest in peace. I gave him a name, XG. I worked with Sakina Kamwendo. I used to call him SK.
2: Yeah,
3: and Vabakni Chetty.
2: Uh-huh.
3: And the three of us, the four of us, we used to throw four at a 5:45. That became such a popular segment of the show. To a point where the late Ahmed Kathrad, rest in peace, used to enjoy that. And he would get in touch with us, send us emails, and actually took us to lunch with Peter Ndoro.
2: Yeah.
3: You know, so that has been my journey, and I truly, truly enjoyed and truly appreciated. Met a lot of people.
2: Absolutely.
3: Met a lot of people. Luckily, I still talk to them via social media, and we check up on each other.
2: Let's take a quick pause. We'll come back and continue with our conversation. Mandla Shongwe has been with us. The duration of the show today, as we wrap up our special broadcast celebrating 90 years of conversations.
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2: All right, we are hanging out with Mandla Shongwe now as we wrap up our special broadcast. We've been inviting previous voices of SAFM to come through and celebrate with us, mark this moment of 90 years of SAFM. I mean, when you think about the fact that radio in South Africa is 100 years old and then SAFM is 90 years old. I think it's probably the oldest institution.
3: Yeah,
2: it's definitely the oldest institution. How incredible to also be a part of that legacy, right?
3: Part of the history.
2: Yeah.
3: Because, I mean, the voices that have come through, the people we were able to interview, learn from, because obviously we broadcast for the people, has been amazing.
2: No.
3: And the journey continues.
2: Are there listeners that stand out? I mean, I often think about, okay, since I've been here, Freddie the truck driver, who's now promoted, he's not a truck driver anymore. He's Freddie the truck trainer or the truck instructor. He's still trying to figure out how to position himself, because when he called us last week, I could tell how exactly. But he's not the truck driver anymore, guys. So Freddie. And I think back about, you know, all the radio stations that I've been at. At Y, when I first started on radio, I had Sfiso from my Orange Farm. My first show was 3 to 6 in the morning. So we woke up together with Sfiso as he went to go ready his table at the taxi rank in Orange Farm to sell his scones and da-da-da. And then there were the twins who would get up to go to school. They were in high school at the time. They're big girls now. Yeah. And we talk to each other and everything. But every station has people that come along with you. Do you remember some of your listeners, or that one listener that was always up with you in the early hours?
3: Sure, there's quite a few. There's a guy from Eqebeha Oxolani, Willem. Mm. There's Warren out in Yesterus. I used to have advocate Dumisan Sabeza, who loved my jazz for whatever reason. There's a guy from a podcast room who loves jazz. Jeff Nong, among others. There's Trishila, Morissa Trishila. A serious lover of sport, and I keep saying that he must actually go to SABC Sport and ask for a job, because she's into motor racing, basketball, tennis, you name it. If you look at her WhatsApp page,
2: okay.
3: There's quite a few.
2: Yeah.
3: There's quite a few, and everybody brought in something into my space that I needed to learn.
2: Yeah.
3: Because I learned a lot from the listeners that some of them actually. I was able to get them to visit. There's a lady called Sheila from Durban, who actually came to Joburg, visited Gauteng, and I said, come into the studio.
2: Not Sheila, the Indian lady.
3: No.
2: Then that's another one.
3: Yeah. I had Mpo Pops.
2: Yes.
3: Had him here. Zex Bantwidi, before he literally
2: became Zex Bantwidi,
3: in the studio at 6th floor. That's quite a few.
2: Yeah,
3: quite a few.
2: I think that's what I've also enjoyed about radio, is journeying and growing with particular people. Niqala ndawonye as young kids, and then you sort of grow and you watch each other dominate different spaces, and those relationships you speak of, they get cemented. Because of all of that, because we've been supporting each other, collaborating, etc. Zama's trying to give me some cryptic message. That one, this one. Oh, okay.
3: Yeah.
2: She can't write in shorthand, so the message is for you. Okay.
3: Yeah.
2: Good afternoon. A quick question for Ubramandla. How was it like to stand in for someone, and was the preparations tough for you? This is from Jeff Noch.
3: It was great. Sometimes when you get asked to stand in, you worry.
2: Yeah.
3: It scares a bit.
2: Because it's someone else's show, it's, and their energy. And
3: you got to tread carefully.
2: Mm.
3: But obviously it also speaks to the producer that you work with. Because most of our shows are produced, because you have pre-program meetings. Talk about what you're going to do. But once you get in there, you just lock in.
2: Did you find that there were shows where you could find your groove? I mean, when I started here, I stood in a lot for Michelle when she'd take these long breaks to study. And so I would stand in on the Jet Set Breakfast because it was a natural synergy.
3: Yes.
2: Arts and culture, lifestyle,
3: natural
2: synergy. I've always considered her one of those broadcasters who kind of paved the way for what I do.
3: Yeah.
2: So it was easy to click into her a content, because it's essentially my content, but it's done at a different pace and a different format. I used to come in, what people don't know is a show, like there was a stack of Bibles. I would come in and tell her producers, I can't think, 7 o'clock in the morning, my brain's not functioning, I'll only be awake at 7:30. And then would play a lot of music until 7:30. Then my brain wakes up. For you?
3: Yeah. The thing is, with radio, you've got to think on your feet at all times. I mean, we were talking about winging.
2: Yeah.
3: We've learned the art of winging, but winging positively.
2: Yes.
3: Because you lose your chain of thought. Because you're thinking a lot, you're thinking and talking, and you're not stuttering. And that takes a bit of practice.
2: Yeah.
3: It takes a bit of used to. That's why, in acting, they would say you're as good as your last show.
2: No. People underestimate what Umbudmanda said. My team often says, we can see you, your brain and your words, because your brain is already at the guest that's coming up at 3:30, and it's only 3 o'clock.
3: Yeah.
2: But your brain is already there. It's already preparing and shaping the conversation for there. But your mouth has to be at 2 minutes to 3:00. and there's a lot of things that are happening at 2 minutes to three, but you got, so you live in those spaces, yeah. And people, and it's because we make it look so easy.
3: And you're forced to make snap decisions.
2: Yeah.
3: Quick decisions and go with it, good or bad. But you always pray that it's always better and we've been lucky. That those spaces help us, have helped us in terms of our brain muscle to be able to retain information and use it at the right time.
2: Absolutely. Well, I mean, our time is like almost over. We have about a minute to go. I hope you've enjoyed being back.
3: I did. It's too short.
2: Was it bittersweet or was it just sweet?
3: Too nice.
2: Too nice.
3: It's just too short.
2: It was too short, man.
3: Too short, yeah.
2: It's
3: yeah.
2: the weird thing about a two-hour show. There are days where you feel it's too short. There are days where you're like, I really don't need that extra hour because then it'll be too long.
3: Yeah, there are times, and goodness, I don't know what happens, when you find that it's long. Long to a point you talk until you're hungry. The first thing you do, you want to go eat. That's why I used to bring some podcast sometimes. I say, no, goodness. Like on Saturdays on the lifestyle show, pizza is not there. So there's no chef coming in. Like, eesh. Ah, but no.
2: We got to make it work somehow. I love it. Yeah. Put my glove. Oh, there's a message. Okay, let's sneak it in quickly before we go to Andel.
6: Oh, Abud Mandla, it is so good to hear you again. I hope you're well. Bridget, I worked with Abud Mandla for a couple of years. What an amazing soul. I love his brain. I love his agility and his humility. I hope you're well, Abud Mandla. Ke lesego.
3: Yo, lesego. How are you?
2: We'll leave it there.
3: Yeah.
2: In the
3: yo.
2: That's where we leave it for real, for real. Thank you to Abud Mandla Shongwe for joining us today. It's been quite a long week for us, so we are all ready to just go let our hair loose. Ashraf is standing by. Inshallah, God willing, we do it again.
3: Thank you.

0: Thank you, Bridget, and the team on the top stories. Police Minister releases 2026-27 crime stats, and MKP expected to announce its mayoral candidates this afternoon. For SAFM News, I'm Onda Lambana, and a very good afternoon. South African police say over 9,200 rape cases were recorded across the country between April and June, representing a marginal 0.3% decline. However, the figures continue to highlight the scale of gender-based violence, with women and children accounting for 95.8% of verified rape cases. Releasing crime statistics for 2026-27 financial year in Pretoria, police says Gauteng recorded over 1,666 rape cases, while KwaZulu-Natal recorded the highest number at 1,820. Police Crime Registrar Major General Tulare Sekukune says most reported rape cases occurred at the residences of victims or perpetrators.
1: What we have observed is that from a sample of 6,596, 4,121 of the rapes happened at the residence of the perpetrator, including residents known by the victim, perpetrator, or family members. And in terms of percentages, this is 62% of the rapes that from the sample that we have drawn are taking place at the residences of the perpetrator.
0: The Matlanga Commission has heard how late taxi boss Mswazi Msibi allegedly reneged on a verbal agreement between himself and Mpumalanga taxi boss Joe Sibanyoni to stay down from leadership roles in the taxi industry at the age of 60. Sibanyoni testified that Msibi's decision raised concerns about his personal safety and revived fears linked to an earlier attempt on his life. He told the commission that the collapse of the retirement plan prompted him to distance himself from Msibi and limit their interactions. Sibanyoni maintained that the conversation marked the beginning of what he believed was a renewed period of danger.
2: He communicated to me that the mutual agreement we had made in good faith, to the effect that each of us will retire from the industry upon reaching 60 years of age, was no longer operative. His words, as I clearly recall them, were to effect that this is a taxi business we die working. I received those words not merely as a change of plans. They were spoken by a man who had years earlier already sent people to kill me.
0: The Hawks investigating officer Colonel Daniel Makua has told the Polokwane Magistrates Court in Limpopo that a TMPD officer and his wife have withdrawn almost all funds from five families' estate accounts. Peter Gagash Nonyane and his wife Charlotte Tibana, who is a lawyer, facing fraud charges after targeting the family's estate accounts. Colonel Makua says that the affected families are angry. He also says that the lives of the accused will be in danger if they were released on bail. Defense lawyer advocate Hlawu Maluleke is cross-examining Colonel Makua.
3: Yesterday, when my advocate was aiding the charges, he did mention that one of the estates has been wiped out, only 5,000 that is only remaining on that estate.
0: The Umkhonto weSizwe Party is to announce its mayoral candidates for the metros. They will contest in November local government elections this afternoon in Durban. MK Party President Jacob Zuma and other party officials will unveil the names of the candidates in a media briefing in Umhlanga. The event was scheduled for 2 o'clock this afternoon, but it has now been postponed until 4 o'clock. The party says one of its mayoral candidates has allegedly survived a suspected hijacking this afternoon. However, the party's statement did not reveal the individual or the metro in which he's to represent the party. China's President Xi Jinping has held an emergency meeting to discuss rescue efforts after Wednesday catastrophic floods and mudslides on the Tibet-Nepal border. Beijing has offered to provide relief in Nepal, where more than 500 people have died. Nepal's Prime Minister says hundreds of additional soldiers have been deployed to recover bodies along riverbanks. The BBC's Sanjaya Dakal reports.
4: There were lots of warning. Today, Nepalese Disaster Response Authority also issued an alert asking people to remain on high alert because the water level was rising where the flood had occurred. For the time being, search and rescue is ongoing, but there's a big worry that there could be another flooding. So there's that big worry.
0: Recapping the top stories, South African police says over 9,200 rape cases were recorded across the country between April and June, representing a marginal 0.3% decline. I'm Mundilambana for SAFM News, headlines at 3:30.
5: In sports this hour, Colby and Fynbek Mgomezulu starts for the Boks. South Africa wins toss and elect to bowl first against Namibia. And World Athletics set to step in to resolve Athletics South Africa's governance crisis. More details at 3:30.
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7: Oh my, Friday afternoon, what are we going to talk about? We're going to talk about the crime stats and the good news overall. There's a downward trend, which we'll talk about, but there's some significant pronouncements on the issue by the Minister, the Acting Minister of Police, Feroz Khachalia, which I think, well, we're going to play it and we're going to get your thoughts as well. That's the one thing. Much later on, here's a question about the Joburg mayor, Dada Morero. Infuriated by a member in the audience who spoke about him as a crook or a criminal, and then he himself responded by, after a few times, saying, no, I'm not a criminal, then responded by, swearing at that person. What are the implications? Or is that like making a big deal out of nothing? I wonder. There's more. There's further developments around what's happening in Tibet. Those scenes were horrific, man. I watched last night. I watched today. The bigger issue is, you know, isolated landslide avalanche, or is it the direct results of climate change? We'll talk about that as well. My name is Ashraf Garda. Welcome to the show. This is, as always, the National Pulse 3 to 6. So thanks for being a part of it as well. We will also keep an eye on the Madlanga Commission. Don't forget that. You can comment on 086-000-2032, certainly on the crime stats as has been or will be revealed. WhatsApp 0614-104-107, and that's text or voice note. And then you can tweet as well, hashtag the National Pulse. So let's do this. Let's get moving with the crime stats for the first quarter of the year.
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6: Ashraf Garda on the National Pulse.
7: Right, so let's start with crime stats. I'll tell you what, one thing besides unemployment or joblessness that freaks all of us out is with news of crime, because to a large degree, crime is very, very violent in our country compared to many other countries, where maybe the stealing of a mobile phone would be the height of crime and that they would experience. Okay, so let's talk about crime and those crime stats. The minister, the acting minister of police, released those numbers earlier today. So we're going to look at different aspects of it. First things first, let me bring in Dr. Imkolisi Matebula, who's an independent crime and policing expert. Appreciate you engaging us on the National Pulse. Hello.
11: Good afternoon, Ashraf. The listeners.
7: Thank you. Well, let's start with this. Give us an overview of what was revealed for, you know, Q1, for the first quarter, with regard to South Africa's crime stats for the year.
11: The crime stats are painting a picture that at least there is some decline in most of the crimes or in general. But it is not something to brag about, because we've been seeing this declines every quarter in, quarter out. So there is nothing that I can say here is something that they've done so well, because every year, every quarter, same stats. They would say murder has declined. We appreciate that there is some decline, but it's not that what we are hoping to see. For instance, you look at serious contact crimes, your trio crimes, which is carjacking, business, and the sales robberies. There's some decline. You look at rape. There's a problem there as well. So, yes, we appreciate that there are some good police officers out there that are doing their job diligently. But the crime stats are not painting a promising future as far as crime is concerned.
7: But having said that, even if it's a downward trend of a very, very high base, I mean, that is worth, I wouldn't say celebrating, worth acknowledging. Because, you know, we talk about small steps brings about big change.
11: Indeed, it's worth acknowledging. But like I said, every quarter, same situation. When are we going to see a serious decline in crime as a result of police work or as a result of police in collaboration with communities? Because without the communities, they will never be able to fight crime decisively as much as they wish. After stats have been released, you'll hear the ministers talking about the capacitation of crime intelligence, police-led intelligence, capacitation of stations. When are we going to hear a minister saying, we've given the stations everything they need? Why are the stats still the same? Or why there's so much little decline? We want to hear them, you know, telling us that they're going to take actions against station 1, 2, 3. But every time it's issue of resources, the issue of capacitation in terms of human resource, I'm not sure whether we're getting somewhere. Yes, we appreciate little that we see. That there are others that are doing so well.
7: Okay. Having said that, the Acting Minister of Police, Feroz Khotalia, made some significant points. First, about specifically a decrease with regards to crimes such as hijackings, residential robberies, business robberies, and cash in transit. Can you tell us more about that? Because that would be all the high-level crimes.
11: I'm inclined to believe him, but I know actually that there is some underreporting in such crimes. If you remember the report that was issued by Statistics South Africa, I think it was 2024, people have lost confidence in the police such that they don't report what they may think it's minor crime because police will do nothing about those crimes. So that is why I said there could be some underreporting there, although we appreciate what they are telling us. People that will normally report are those that have insured their properties, for instance. If my TV is insured, I'll report. Not that I want the police to do something, I want the OP number or a case number, and that's it. But a person who hasn't insured their properties, they won't be bothered to report. So I'm not convinced there as well.
7: Okay. Also, I mean, the point about gender-based violence on the rise, Khotalia made, you know, punctuated that point, and I think we get it. That doesn't seem to have any signs of abating. But in terms of solutions, one of the things he spoke about, and I'm quoting him, crime cannot be addressed in silos. Every sphere of government has a role to play, and we must all be aligned before a common objective. I think one of the factors that he made about that is between, you know, national, provincial, and regional. They must start talking to each other a lot more than they're doing. What are your thoughts around it? I mean, it seems very obvious. The fact that it's got to be mentioned now suggests that there's a disconnect over the years.
11: He is very correct. If they want to fight crime, whatever that they plan as a strategy, it must be community-centered so that they address social issues as well that may lead to crime. But this is not a new phenomenon. If you look at the 1996 National Crime Prevention Strategy, it talks about these things. If you look at the White Paper of 2016, it talks about these things. So there's nothing new that he said, but what they need to do is to start taking actions instead of talking.
7: I mean, it does ask the question then, why was it not done before? If it's so obvious over the years, why has it not been done? What's preventing the collaboration and the interconnectedness between the different levels and spheres of government and different levels of from national down to regional happening?
11: You are quite correct. That's the question that is supposed to answer, say, what did they do over the years? Because this is not a new thing. We know that for them to be able to fight crime, they must be part of the community. They must engage the community. They must, in the community, something which I call community intelligence. Because if you want to deal with crime, talk to the people who are in those communities, because they have got a lot of information about crime that is happening within their circles. But the problem is, people are afraid to report to the police, because if they report to Constable Matebula, Matebula will go back to the person and say, so-and-so reported that you are selling drugs. So those are the problems that they need to deal with.
7: Mm. Then he made the point about, you know, violence is concentrated over the weekend. Well, in the weekends at night, right? And a lot of it is around liquor outlets. And I'm quoting him, right? And then making the point, a substantial proportion of our murders and serious assaults involve people who were drinking, killing or injuring people. Linked to that, he's saying it is ordinary people drunk with access to a weapon. We cannot arrest our way out of it. It requires enforcement of liquor licensing. It requires bylaw enforcement by municipalities. And it requires an honest national conversation about the place of alcohol in our society. How significant is that statement?
11: You are very correct. He spoke about alcohol-related crimes. That is very correct. But who is supposed to hospitals in cities like Johannesburg, Pretoria, and metropolis? Are they currently doing their job? To a lesser extent, maybe. But there are other areas where there are no metropolis, the rural areas. Who is supposed to enforce the bylaws? It is the same as APS. Are they enforcing the bylaws? Because some of them, they own taverns. So it becomes very difficult for them to enforce the bylaws, because that is a burden. Those are the problems that they need to deal with. They need to address those problems. Then we'll see a significant decline in statistics come quarter two.
7: Okay, just lastly, any final insight that you can deduce coming out of what was said and the stats that you'd like to share with us?
11: All I can say is that, yes, they've got very good strategies on paper. Even if when they start talking, you can see, you may even think that this is going to be done tomorrow. For instance, the issue of intelligence. If one has to deal with crime, it must be intelligence-led, not by word of mouth, but there must be intelligence personnel on the ground that understand how to collect information. They must recruit informers from the communities so that they give them credible information that will lead to arrest and conviction, because an arrest is not necessarily an achievement, but a successful conviction is what we want to see. So the person is in custody for a long time, out of sight. That's what we want to see. So they must start taking actions instead of telling us what they will do, because every time they talk of the future. But crime still is not timing, but crime is moving forward, and crime is becoming more sophisticated.
7: Well, he made the point, the Minister of Police, that is, that community policing forums, neighborhood watches, traditional leaders, faith-based organizations, business, civil society, and ordinary residents all have an indispensable role to play to stamp out violence in our country. Well, let's leave it at that, Dr. Nkolisi Matebula, the independent crime and policing expert. Much appreciate you engaging with me. What I'll do now is let me leave it open to you. I'll challenge you. You've listened to some of the comments on the Minister of Police, the acting minister. What do you make of it? There's some very specific comments, starting with alcohol, for example, who said we need to re-evaluate the role of alcohol in our communities, and a whole lot of other things around taverns and other the issues of multiple tiered collaborations and so on and so on. So I'll leave it to you. What do you make of what was said? Which ones do you think are completely workable? And the broader issue, what more needs to be done to ensure that even slight, small steps of crime reduction don't just end as one small step, but becomes one giant of a step where the society will substantially change. Right, more to come, including the Madlanga Commission after this.
10: Some crimes don't just make headlines, they change a nation. Now S3 takes you inside South Africa's most disturbing criminal investigations. From serial killers to kidnappings to cases that stunned the country. The South African Serial uncovers the evidence, follows the investigations, and reveals how justice was ultimately served. Featuring renowned criminal profiler Professor Gerard Labuschagne and the team behind Profiler Africa, every episode brings meticulous research and compelling storytelling to the crimes that shaped modern South Africa. the South African serial, Tuesdays at 6 p.m. Stream it live on SABC Plus. S3, open up.
12: Mavis, I wonder if I should sell my car. 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
3: Right, let's get some comments from you, specifically on the issue of crime, right? In fact, I'll get to WhatsApp comments first. Here's one.
4: Good afternoon, Ashraf, and your guest. Ashraf, on the issue of crime, crime is out of control in South Africa. We can't control crime.
3: We can't control crime.
4: In 2 weeks back, I think 7 police, they lost their life in South Africa. What about us? We are not safe at all. We are not safe. Call crime here, it is out of control. I don't know who's going to help us. I think maybe we must appoint Donald Trump to be Minister of Police. Maybe he can do something. Our government, they don't have plan to deal with this issue of crime, and it affects us. Every time they speak about investors, who can come to invest in South Africa? We are not safe here.
3: You lost me, and you said Donald Trump. Tell me why you feel Donald Trump makes such a convincing case to be coming to help us with our crime rate. I mean, seriously, tell me why.
5: Good day to Ashraf. Hello to the listeners. I haven't heard the stats. I'm waiting patiently for the crime stats. But I believe, Ashraf, that quarterly crime stats should not be our primary source of crime stats in the country. They can be misleading. Take, for example, there's a gang war happening in Cape Town. People get murdered there weekly. There's one weekend where 20 people were murdered, even more. So quarterly stats might not reflect that. And we need monthly here in South Africa. We need monthly stats. Those are more accurate. I'm sorry, Kingdom Star.
3: Okay. Monthly, not quarterly. But I mean, overall, what do you think? Listen, we don't need a minister of police to tell us we have a high crime rate. We do. Even if it's gone down slightly, it's just slightly down. We don't need the minister to tell us that. What's very significant is, what did the minister say today in terms of the way forward, keeping in mind that he's a relatively new minister? So new minister, new vision. And this is being spoken about at the time that the Madlanga Commission continues as well. Okay, let's talk then about the Madlanga Commission. Been another busy day today. And you see, this is also a crime story. Mpumalanga taxi boss Joe Ferrari Sibanyoni is testifying at the Madlanga Commission. He's accused of running an extortion racket and laundering money. Now, earlier today, Sibanyoni answered questions about taxi violence, law enforcement officers acting as proxies for individuals in the taxi industry, as well as the Shongwe inquiry. We picked out some key moments from today. First of all, Ferrari Sibanyoni read a text message. He says he sent to the former police minister, Becky Cele, detailing alleged criminal networks in the taxi industry.
6: I just stop you there, because this is a very significant WhatsApp. And I'd just like you to amplify what you're saying here. Halfway through, you say, as I send you this message, Minister, be aware that the service delivery around Greater Tshwane and surroundings is highly disturbed by the same cartel, which I have solid facts on. What is this cartel that you are talking about? That's the first question. And how is it impacting on service delivery in Greater Tshwane?
7: My own understanding in terms of cartel, it was like a group of people doing some nasty, dirty work around Tshwane and Gauteng, as I've mentioned already. So what was happening in the first place, I wanted to give the minister for him to give me an audience so that I can explain further how do I see this happening. And obviously during that time, I thought it was easy maybe to get hold of him based on the information, the way I've gathered it, or I've sent it to him. And a lot of people were dying around, for an example, because I'm a citizen around here.

0: I can give guidance as to where do I get this information or any assistance of that in a broader picture of this, this letter.
1: So what about any knowledge of the cartel operating from the farm? Joe Ferrari Sebagnoni says he does not know.
2: What I'm really concerned about is essentially the lack of detail in the information that you had. You had no more information than that Mr. Msibi is running a cartel out of his farm and infiltrating law enforcement and Tswane service delivery.
0: Yeah, 50-50, in a sense that the information was clear to me that whatever was happening was from the farm. The information was clear, and I was convinced with that. Therefore, I need to take it to another level to assist. And it was good at the time if I was given an audience.
3: Just a moment, Mr. Chasko. Ms. Sebagnoni, there's one or two things. Either you don't have those facts, or you do have those facts, but you are reluctant to share them in a forum such as this. So I'm going to suggest that during tea time, you discuss with your legal representatives and reflect on whether you want to give them in a different way, either in an affidavit, or if you don't have those facts, then you don't have those facts, we move on.
0: Yeah, let me just say.
3: So I know that there are issues you raised about security and other things, and we must be sensitive to that. So, but these facts are important for us because they are relevant to the terms of reference of this commission. So I hope you reflect on that during tea. You can take advice from your legal representatives, and then we can move forward from there.
0: Noted, Commissioner.
1: And then finally, Joe Sebagnoni used words to describe Cat Matlala and Katiso Molefe. Just listen to this.
2: Comment of Mr. Matlala and Mr. Molefe. Maybe if you can read paragraph 96.
0: The events that followed that confrontation are significant and must be understood in their proper chronological context. Following the telephone call in which I had confronted Mr. Msibi directly with the first assassination attempt, Mr. Msibi substantially reinforced his personal security apparatus. He surrounded himself with individuals known in the taxi industry in the criminal connotation of the term as Izingabi. Among those whom Mr. Msibi engaged for his purpose was Mr. Cat Matlala, it was Mr. Katiso Molefe. The Commission should note the sequence with care. The reinforcement of this security apparatus occurred immediately after I've confronted Mr. Msibi with his responsibilities for the 2006 attempt. The deployment of armed men around him immediately after a direct accusation of attempted murder is not coincidental. It's preparatory. The Commission need to accept the characterization from me, the subsequent events speak for themselves.
1: Okay, there we are. So what's that word? Izingabi or hitman? Dramatic day indeed here at the Madlanga Commission. Let's get the news headlines. Here's Zondela Mbana.
4: Thank you, Ashraf. On the news headlines, Acting Commissioner Buleng Dimpane says drugs remain a significant driver of violence, organized crime and social disorder. And the Madlanga Commission has heard claims that the late taxi boss Mswazi Msibi allegedly surrounded himself with men described as Inkabi hitmen, including murder accused Katiso K.T. Molefe and attempted murder accused businessman Vusimuzi Cat Matlala after being confronted over an alleged assassination attempt. And the death toll in Nepal has risen to 547 after Wednesday's flash flooding devastated the Himalayan border region. A full update follows at the top of the hour.
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1: Right to me, Springboks against the All Blacks, like just over 24 hours away, and there's significant changes in the BOC team, right?
6: Absolutely. A very good afternoon to you, Ashraf, and our listeners. Well, Springbok coach Rassie Rasmus has confirmed that Cheslin Kolbe and Sasha Fanberg Mgomezulu will start against the All Blacks in the second Rugby's Greatest Rivalry Series test at DHL Stadium, Cape Town, tomorrow evening. Kolbe returns after recovering from the knock that forced him off in Johannesburg, replacing Kurt Lea Rensa, and Fanberg Mgomezulu steps in at

0: fly half after Andre Pollard was withdrawn following a training niggle, with Manny Lubbock named as backup on the bench. Mane van der Berg provides scrum half cover among the replacements, and kickoff is at 10 past 5, with the Bucks aiming to level the series against the fierce rivals. In terms of cricket, the Proteas won the toss and they elected to bowl first against Namibia in the first game of the T20 tri-series at Namibia Cricket Ground. As things stand, Namibia are sitting on 163 for 9 in their 20 overs. They actually just finished their 20 overs, so it's an innings break. And just looking at who top scored for them, it was Jan Vreeland. And just looking at the sides of the wickets, Dwan Janssen taking 2 wickets, and Prinlan Subrayan taking 3 wickets, and also Bjorn Fortein taking 2 wickets. We'll continue on just keeping a close eye on it. Meanwhile, Lions bowling coach Alan Donald says that all they need to do is keep the same formula that has kept them successful over the last few seasons, and they'll get the same results in the 2026-27 domestic cricket season. The Johannesburg franchise won the CSA 4-day series and lost the final of the one-day cup to the Titans last season. Well, they were a lot less impressive in the T20 challenge, and Donald says that they just need to keep improving their standards and stay hungry for more success.
1: Look, all I can say is that we work tirelessly on our standards, and we're very lucky that we have got the depth that we have at the DP World Lions. And, you know, You sit every season and you think, well, what can I do better? What are the things that we need to focus on to make us an even better side? But, you know, and the rest of the country have got you fair and square in the crosshairs. So we just got to keep hammering away what we've been doing over the last 3 years.
0: In football, Mamelodi Sundowns have officially parted ways with Portuguese midfielder Miguel Resinho. After just one season at Klerkop, the 27-year-old arrived alongside Nuno Santos early in the 25-26 campaign with high expectations, but struggled to settle. His debut was marred by a red card, and he never established himself ahead of midfield regulars Tebogo Mokoena, Marcelo Allende, and also the late Jadon Adams under coach Miguel Cardoso. Now, Resinho made 14 appearances, scoring 2 goals and providing 1 assist before the club confirmed a mutual termination of his contract, which had been due to run until the end of the season. Elsewhere, Atletico Madrid have made it clear that they do not want to negotiate with Barcelona over striker Julian Alvarez. The club says that there have been no talks with Barcelona and that there will be no negotiations in the future. Atletico also accused Barcelona of not following the right professional and ethical standards while trying to sign Alvarez. They have already reported the matter to FIFA and the Spanish Football Federation. However, Atletico said that they are willing to listen to offers from other clubs as long as those clubs approach them respectively. And Arsenal reportedly have recently been linked with Alvarez. He has missed training for the second day in a row because of illness. Then anything's off with athletics. A high-level delegation from World Athletics and the Confederation of African Athletics will travel to South Africa next week to investigate the problems facing Athletics South Africa. The delegation is expected to meet with Athletics SA Board, SASCOC, Sports Minister Gayton McKenzie, and other key stakeholders. Now, ASA President James Moloi has been suspended since October last year, with his deputy John Matane acting as president. World Athletics has warned ASA against making major decisions while the governance issues are being investigated. However, the disciplinary process against Moloi can continue, provided it follows the principles of fairness and independence. World Athletics says that it wants to work with all stakeholders to restore stability and good governance at Athletics South Africa. I'll have more on other sports in the next hour.
2: Thanks for that, Tumi. I tell you what, again, I always judge these WhatsApp groups by levels of interest, and at the moment, today, so much talk is about tomorrow's game, Springboks against All Blacks. This huge conversations about who's going, where you're going to watching it, where you're watching it from, you know, who's going to win, and the Boks have to win to have a chance of leveling or winning that series. If they don't, they'll be 2-0 down with 2-2 play. Remember, one of the games of the four will be in the USA, so they just have to win. Not a life and death thing, but yeah, they certainly do have to win. I wonder, are you attending that game, particularly if you're in Cape Town? Will you be going to the game at the Cape Town Stadium, the All Blacks against the Springboks? It's an elite level, big event test match.
3: 90 minutes, a lifetime of emotion. One tackle can change a season. One goal can make history. One match can bring an entire nation to its feet. The world's greatest football league is back. 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The Premier League returns Saturday, 22 August from 3:30 on S3. And wherever you are, stream it live on SABC+.

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1: We've spent the month of August remembering the journey. Now, let us talk about what the journey means. This Monday, five voices come together to reflect on our extraordinary journey. Professor Gilbert Motsatebe, Advocate Robin Silal, Professor Sisanda Nkwala, Ms. Nada Wochela, GE SABC Radio, and Ms. Judy Nwakedi, former MD of SABC PBS. The SAFM 90th Anniversary Roundtable Discussion, a conversation about history, broadcasting, transformation, and the future. Monday, the 31st of August, on The Daily Discourse. 90 years behind us, the future in front of us, only on SAFM. Still leading the conversations that move us. Ashraf Garda on the National Pulse.
2: Right, so this message comes to you from Radio 2000. 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So a gentle cruise across the Hartley's waters with Radio 2000's DJs. Now, they're all going to be there. Some names, DJ Nkosh, Ishmael Abrams, DJ Sabu, amongst many others. Now, the DJ playing memorable sounds in the background, insightful conversations and live performances will be coming from Vusi Nova, Jaziel Brothers, and Encore. 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
2: Right, so one thing we're very clear about, we want to increase our problem-solving engagement with you. What do I mean by that? Is when you call in and you're voicing a general opinion, that's one thing. When you have a specific issue that needs resolving, we are trying to increase our touch points where we can actually solve your problems. Okay, so we've got this feature, you know, that we have, and part of that in terms of your city, your concern, is this. We had a caller, in fact, the other day from Mama Lordi, who was anonymous, and he complained about unauthorized debits debits coming through regarding grants. So what we thought, we'll get the anonymous caller firstly up, and then we'd also bring in Dr. Paseka Letsatsi, the SASA General Manager for Communication. So in fact, let me, to the anonymous caller first, welcome to the show once again. Thank you for joining us.
3: Yeah, absolutely. Okay, I'm anonymous. Okay, I
2: All right, hold it. I want to just bring in Dr. Paseka Letsatsi as well. Thank you for joining us as well and giving off your time.
4: Good afternoon, Ashraf, and thanks for having me.
2: Thank you. Right, let's get then to the caller, part of the Pulse community. So you called in the other day. You had some specific complaints. Repeat those complaints. What are your concerns?
3: Yeah, my concern is that on the 4th of this month, SASA deducted the money on my SASA, right? And then they said that I've got a policy that I don't know about it. And I went to SASA in Mahuwe to complain. They give me this letter that says that how to dispute authorized deduction on your social grant. I must SMS this number 34548 with my ID number.
2: Okay, and then?
3: And then I SMS and I give them my ID number. I'm still waiting, maybe end of the month, maybe it will be changes. Or they must bring my money back that they deducted.
2: Okay, how much was deducted?
3: They deduct 155.
2: All right, and obviously, I mean, that's hurting your pocket, right?
3: Yeah, the name of the company that deduct my money with SASA is Emerald, E-M-E-R-A-L-D, Life Policy.
2: All right. So let me do this. I think there'll be questions to be asked from our SASA general manager, Dr. Letsatsi. I'll leave it to you. In fact, but what I'll do is I'll take a back seat for the moment. You can put questions directly through to the anonymous caller.
4: No, thanks, Ashraf. And I think I must make mention that as an organization, we have got some complaints all over the country where people were complaining that there are some deductions taking place in their account illegally. We went to do the investigations, and we can fairly say where we are, we know the culprits. About 3 weeks ago, we met with certain companies who effect their funeral policies, and we have picked up a modus operandi. The modus operandi is that you have the runners who basically steal people's identity, or in some instances, they promise them things which don't exist. They will tell them that if you sign here, you will get 5,000 rand a month. And because these are old people, some of them sign, and only to discover later that the money is being deducted from the account. We have already taken steps, Ashraf. That is why if that happens, you are able to press the number, it gets reversed.
2: All right, but wait, you've taken steps in general, or you've taken steps for this caller? Because, I mean, he's got a problem right now.
4: We have taken steps generally, but what I was going to say is that in particular to this caller, I was going to request that at the end of the interview, I basically get the details from your producer. Then I would attend to them immediately and give feedback to him and to both the station.
2: Can we do that to anonymous caller, that we're going to connect you to the general manager for SASA off air, and then you guys can resolve it? Can we do that?
4: I would appreciate that a great deal, depending on what the caller feels.
2: Okay, to the caller, are you fine with that?
3: Yes, I'm fine. The other thing that I want to ask him is that how do you qualify for 500 rand? Because I apply in May, in March, and then on May they tell me I'm fit, I don't qualify. But my friend, who's 1 year older than me, he reserved that money without going to a doctor and fill the form and bring the tablet that I showed them that I'm sick. But SASA in Mahube, they say no, I'm fit.
4: Yeah, in this one, Ashraf, I will also intervene, but I can tell you that it is, of course, the responsibility of the Department of Health. If you bring the letter to us, remember, as SASA, we are not well-trained to be health practitioners. We would not be able to tell if you are unable to work or not, but it's another department, and it depends on what the department tells us. But in any case, an individual has got the right to appeal if they feel aggrieved. And even in this instance, when they are aggrieved, we'll definitely be able to intervene. So, but I'm glad that he called. I will attend to all these problems that he's raising when I get his details.
3: The last thing, I went to SASA in town, the head office. There was a head office in Pretoria in town. They tell me I must ask for an appeal. I go back to SASA. The supervisor tell me there's no such thing of appeal. And then that lady who helped me in SASA in town, she asked me, how did you, why you don't wear overall to show them that I'm poor?
2: Yeah.
4: Ashraf, I want to resolve this matter. And obviously, I don't want to be getting bits and pieces of the complaints. I want to get all the complaints from the call. And my humble request is that once we finalize the discussions, I be given the details, his details, and I intervene, because I need to get to understand what is happening. As I'm interacting with the caller now, I'm losing some of the important information.
2: Yeah, okay. I think you're spot on. So to the caller, you've got a few different points. From a SASA perspective, they will chat to you off air and try and resolve each one or reach some resolution. So can we do that? I'm going to take you off air now, and then Keys, my producer, will connect both of you, and then we can take it from there. And hopefully there'll be some joy for you as well. All right? Is that fine? Okay. All right. Anonymous, you're still there?
3: Yes, I'm there.
2: All right, is that fine? Right, you're going to chat to Sasa off air, right? We're going to connect
3: fine,
2: you.
3: Thank you.
2: All right, that's fine. Well, thanks for that, Dr. Paseka. Letsatsi, I really appreciate you availing yourself. I think it's important, and we want to try and do this. Besides talking about the big issues in the country, trying to be, well, becoming a bridge, really, between problem and problem solving. And I think this is a good example of that, and hopefully there will be some benefit coming out of it. So thank you for your time here on the National Pulse.
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8: 90 years of questions, 90 years of answers, 90 years of South Africans speaking to South Africa. 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
2: Right, I'll tell you what, I have been seeing, last night that is, I've been seeing those visuals of the, you know, the, well, seemingly avalanche and then flash flood in Nepal, right, and Tibet, and you just wonder. It is just frightening, the sense of helplessness. And the immediacy, how people lose their lives and lose everything. There's always islands of hope, and you see one or two dwellings, and you see amazingly they survived, like a triple-story building, I see. But having said all of that, I mean, the bigger issue is what has caused this? Is this flash flood just what one expects? Like, you know, it's going to happen once in a while. Or, as has been suggested by some people, some climatologists, this is a good example of the impact of climate change that the world is not taking seriously. So let's find out more about it with Professor Jasper Knight, physical geography, well, lecturer, I think it is, just correct me if I'm wrong, at the University of Witwatersrand. Much appreciate you engaging us on the National Pulse.
10: Good afternoon to you.
2: Thank you. Right, so, well, perhaps you want to answer that question. You know, what is this, what has happened in Nepal, Tibet, right? Just one of those things that inevitably does happen, or is it a direct result of climate change?
10: Well, it's very, very likely that climate change is the cause of many of these very big disasters. And as you've been describing, the catastrophic scenes of flash flooding ripping through these Himalayan mountain valleys is kind of astronomical. And it's very, very likely that climate change is important here as driving the forcing factors giving rise to this flash flooding. And really this comes about through two things. The first is by melting snow and ice. And of course, this releases lots of liquid water to flow over the land surface and to flow into these mountain valleys. But the other is increasing the temperature of ice that's below the ground surface. And this is what we call permafrost. So permafrost freezes the ground and holds everything together. If the permafrost warms up and it starts to melt, this loosens the ground and makes it more likely that we're going to get catastrophic rock slope failures and landslides.
2: Okay.
10: And it's very likely both of those two things are involved here.
2: All right. So, and why are you so convinced that the cause of that would be climate change?
10: Well, the main reason here is that we know globally that glaciers are retreating as a result of increasing atmospheric temperatures. So this is the global warming driver. But we also know that the development and then the very rapid catastrophic drainage of big glacial lakes is also increasing. And we know this from monitoring studies over the last 30 years worldwide. So all of these things indicates that increasing atmospheric temperatures, increasing the rate at which glaciers are melting away, is a primary cause. And unfortunately, the catastrophic flash flooding that we've seen here in Nepal is really the signature of what happens when the environment is disturbed by climate warming.
2: Mm. Just explain, just so we can recap, what actually happened from the first point to the last in terms of what happened in Nepal?
10: Well, it's still not known for certain. There was quite a lot of conflicting statements, but it's very likely that there was a collapse of the terminus or the end of a glacier. So part of the ice and the rocks and debris that's caught up in the ice basically collapsed down the mountain slope. And it's thought that that basically disturbed a pre-existing glacial lake. In other words, a lake sitting in the bottom of the valley. Now, these lakes are held in by a glacial, soft glacial material, and also by landslides. So here, disturbing the water and disturbing these very kind of fragile barriers holding the water in allowed the water from that lake to burst out very suddenly. And this is what we've actually seen in all of these videos, with torrential water moving through these river systems incredibly quickly, carrying all this dirty, muddy material with it.
2: No, I mean, I've seen the dirty, muddy water. I've seen those torrents. I mean, and I've heard people talk about, in some cases, it reaching heights of 20 feet, right? Give us perspective. I mean, how large would this water flow be?
10: Well, I mean, we don't really have in situ measurements of these things, but of course these can be estimated from many of the videos that we've seen on the news and on social media. So it's really very likely, of course, that this water is not just, you know, moving very quickly down through the valleys, but it's also incredibly turbulent. And as a result of this high energy, here we have the capacity of the water to move anything in its path. So big boulders, bits of infrastructure, sweep away bridges, sweep away roads and houses and so on. So here it isn't just the presence of the water itself. It's all of this really big debris that's moving along with the water that also caused the damage.
2: Mm.
10: So when people are killed, unfortunately, they're not just drowned. They are also critically injured when all of this debris hits against them.
2: I mean, I saw you talked about the boulders. You spoke about the boulders, rather. I mean, I'm looking at the studio that I'm sitting in. One or two look like half the size of a studio room, right? And I've seen big trucks, you know, being pushed along like, you know, you think of children's little toys in a bathtub. I mean, that's how easy it was, right? So the point to bring up next around the issue of climate change is, how do we then mitigate against this? Because the concern then, and I've heard stories about the river flow going all the way down, you know, to China, could even affect parts of India and Pakistan. That's with this existing issue. But beyond that, if what you're saying is true, we could actually have further occurrences like this, not today, but down the line sometime in a few years' time.
10: Absolutely, yes. I mean, unfortunately, these examples of lake outburst floods are occurring all the time all over the world. But now with satellite imagery, we do have the tools by which we can then monitor the increase in size of these lakes. And this is a really good indication that, you know, they may be potentially dangerous. But of course, we also need to monitor the geology, the rocks, the river outflow, because it isn't just a case of the lakes getting bigger and bigger. We also have to consider at what point this is going to cause a burst in the dam wall. And this is the big trigger for these big floods. So all of this requires lots of kind of scientific information and monitoring, not just from satellite imagery, but also things on the ground as well. And as we've seen here in Nepal, many of these places are pretty remote. So they're difficult to get to, difficult to monitor on the ground, and, you know, difficult to manage when something catastrophic like this happens.
2: I mean, we spoke to Dr. Imtiaz Suleiman from the Gibbs of the Givers yesterday. And I mean, if they get the go-ahead, they will be there to support. But he already made the point from previous experience that Nepal is a particularly difficult terrain to navigate. So that's the one thing. Then I've touched on the issue. I saw a few buildings in the, like, not even buildings, homes, right, but triple story homes, and incredibly on both sides of it there were this torrents, and those buildings survived. Having said that, I've also heard, having met someone today who knows the area, he said a lot of the homes in that region, all the construction, in fact, there's so much, let's call it, waste and junk in that region, that what they do, they pile the junk at the bottom of a home and they put a foundation of sorts on top of it. So that means the foundations are rather flimsy. You have any thoughts on that?
10: Yeah, well, that's exactly right. I mean, unfortunately, the nature of kind of the development of settlement and infrastructure and so on in these very narrow mountain valleys is that everything is concentrated in the bottom of the valley, because here, of course, we have really big, steep, rocky mountain sides on either side of the valley. And of course, this is basically, you know, right in the line of danger. So very often in the development of these settlements and communities, the risk management associated with all of these floods, as well as seasonal floods, is really critical. So it's difficult to get stuff in, difficult to get stuff out, and everything is concentrated in these high-risk valley areas.
2: And big issues, how do we learn from it? I think the problem is in Turkey when they had that earthquake as well. But that's another conversation for another time. Professor Jasper Knight from the University of Advanced Run, much appreciate you engaging us on the National Pulse. Let's get the news. Here's Ondela Mbana.

0: Thank you, Ashraf. On the top stories, acting police commissioner addresses media on the release of crime stats and death toll in Nepal rise to 547. For SFM News, I am Ondelambana, and a very good afternoon. Acting Police Commissioner Buleng Dimpane says drugs remain a significant driver of violence, organized crime and social disorder. Addressing the media in Pretoria during the release of the first quarter crime statistics, Dimpane says drug-related crime increased by 11.5% to 57,682 cases. She says police are intensifying intelligence-led operations to dismantle drug trafficking networks. Dimpane also says the link between alcohol, drugs and violent behavior continues to contribute to certain categories of violent crimes.
1: We also closed over 6,500 liquor premises for the quarter. This was for various contraventions, and we also arrested 9,813 motorists for driving under the influence of alcohol. These interventions are very important because the patterns emerging from our crime analysis increasingly demonstrate the intersection between alcohol. The minister has touched on this. Alcohol, drugs, violent behavior, and certain categories of contact crime.
0: The Madlanga Commission has heard claims that the late taxi boss Mswazi Msibi allegedly surrounded himself with men described as izinkabi hitmen, including murder accused Katiso K.T. Molefe and attempted murder accused businessman Vusimuzi Ket Matlala after being confronted over an alleged assassination attempt. Mpumalanga taxi boss Joe Ferrari Sibanyoni testified that Molefe and Matlala's association with Msibi left him fearing for his life and convinced him that a renewed threat against him was emerging. He told the commission that information from industry sources as well as visitors to Msibi's farm prompted him to go into hiding and take additional precautions to protect his safety.
2: Mr. Msibi substantially reinforced his personal security apparatus. He surrounded himself with individuals known in the taxi industry in the criminal connotation of the term as izinkabi. Among those whom Mr. Msibi engaged for his purpose was Mr. Ket Matlala, it was Mr. Katiso Molefe. The Commission should note the sequence with care. The reinforcement of this security apparatus occurred immediately after I've confronted Mr. Msibi with his responsibilities for the 2006 attempt.
0: The IFP's KwaZulu-Natal chairperson, Tami Ntuli, has called for an urgent meeting of communities and leaders in the Izingolweni area in the south of the province to promote peaceful election campaigning. Thus, after a party volunteer and a ward councillor were confronted when they were putting up posters last weekend. The IFP says in a statement a group of people told the volunteers that they did not want the party to campaign in the area. The IFP volunteers were then attacked, with three people being bitten and hit with a hammer. A charge of assault with the intent to do grievous bodily harm has been opened with the police. Nduli has asked that a community meeting be held with the participation of the IEC before there are incidents with more serious consequences.
3: And we are quite worried that there are still areas which are no-go areas and people who are intolerant to a competition. As we know that we are praying for local government elections, we want KwaZulu-Natal to pass this period or this season through a peaceful, in fact, contestation where no one will not welcome other competitors.
0: The ANC in Niceline, the Western Cape, says the families of three party members who were gunned down last week are struggling to come to terms with their loss. Former Mayor Obri Tsengwa, former Councillor Mandla Matiwane and taxi leader Mandla Chololo will be buried this weekend amid tight security. ANC regional spokesperson Moise Makalela.
4: We wish the family of Comrade Mandla Chololo strength as they will be laying him to rest today, Friday, in Lusikisik. We further want to wish the family of Comrade Aubrey daughter Tsengwa, who will be laid to rest on Saturday. And lastly, we wish strength to the family of Mandla Matiwane, who will be laid to rest on Sunday.
0: The death toll in Nepal has risen to 547 after Wednesday's flash flooding devastated the Himalayan border region. Chinese officials say that search and rescue operations have reached a critical stage as a lake dammed by a landslide is at risk of overflowing. Nepalese officials say more than 100 foreign nationals have been rescued. The BBC's Sanjaya Dakal reports.
5: The latest figure is 547 dead. It's given by Nepal police. And the Nepal's disaster response authority has also issued a statement. They are saying that they have been able to rescue around 3,700 people in the last couple of days. But still, hundreds are still missing. Over 900 are missing according to the data given by that authority.
0: Recapping the top story, Acting Police Commissioner Puleng Timpane says drugs remain a significant driver of violence, organized crime and social disorder. I'm Mondela Mbana for SFM News headlines at 4:30.
6: In sports this hour, SAFA presidential candidates confirmed Proteas 17-1 after three overs against Namibia, and Ferrari reveals special Michael Schumacher-inspired Monza race suits for F1 Italian Grand Prix. More details at 4:30.
7: SAFM, guiding you through the rush hour traffic.
8: It's a busy Friday afternoon. It coincides sort of with month end, doesn't it? The N1 getting out of Joburg, pretty heavy today on that mid-Rand section. Up as far as Olifantsfontein before you're out of that. More pressure then on the M1 going through Pretoria, with queues forming between Boerter Avenue and a couple of breakdowns before Gaasfontein. Crash on the Mike 1 south near Glenhove. If you're coming out of Sandton, there is some pressure to work through there as well. Durban side, usual breakdown just after Mgeni Road on your way to Spaghetti Junction. Traffic starting to push back beyond Inunda Road. N3 looking generally okay between Pietermaritzburg and Durban, but Pietermaritzburg side, a crash coming off the bypass just down by New England Road, and that's pretty slow going. The crash is actually on the westbound side, but the impact there is on the Durban bound carriageway. And Cape Town today, collision on the N2 out of town at the R300. That's causing a big delay passing the airport on your way to Khayelitsha. A crash and some roadworks on the N7 north, a crash after Plattenkloof. The roadworks, long-term job out there by Malabongwe. It's heavy as you line up to get past the noon. With your traffic updates, I'm Rob Byrne.
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9: Did you follow Joburg Mayor Morero yesterday? Dada Morero, that is, of course. He was criticized, as part of an audience that he was addressing at an Imbizo in Tepisong, and they were they called him a criminal, and he was very, very angry about it and defended himself that he's not a criminal, and then went on, and then because of the recurring issues, so upset, he then swore at the person who had made that accusation, allegation towards him. What do you make of that? The allegation is one thing. His response as the sitting mayor of a city is another. Just how much of a big deal is that? Or is that something like, Ashraf, come on, man. Just move on. We've got more important things to talk about. Either way, we will talk about it, by the way, after 5 o'clock. So I'd like to get your initial thoughts on that, too. We'll also talk about marketing and branding, how premium brands don't have a quality problem, because that's what they are, but they do have a distinction problem, trying to separate one from the other. That comes up as part of our marketing feature, which we'll do just now. So looking forward to that conversation. Further comments on the Minister of Police and his pronouncements regarding the crime rate are most welcome, and of course the issue of what we've just spoke about now in Nepal. And yes, I mean, you heard that very clearly from someone who ought to know, the climatologist, Professor Jasper Knight. He says, definitely, direct cause would be climate change, which has caused a warming, and therefore these glaciers begin melting, and that allows, because the glaciers trap the lakes of water beneath it, and it opens up, and it floods as it did, and expect more of the same. Yeah. Climate change. Hoax? No. These are examples of it.
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11: South Africa became a democratic nation in 1994. The end of apartheid marked the beginning of a new era built on freedom and constitutional democracy.
12: The people that died for us on the many marches that they had, especially the ones on June 16, were from students who had dreams that were bigger than themselves. They strived for more and they saw a future that was much bigger than them.
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14: For 90 years, South Africa has changed. Governments have changed. Generations have changed. Technology has changed. But through it all, one thing has remained. The conversation. From the voices of yesterday.
15: This morning to me, well, it took 8 attempts, but the Big Easy finally did it. South Africa's Ernie Els finally recorded his first win.
16: And it's just a month and a half until the start of the World Summit in Johannesburg. 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
18: 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And it's time for our music documentary series, The Music Makers. What is it all about?
14: To the voices shaping tomorrow. This August, SAFM celebrates 90 years of conversation. 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
9: Hi, there's a big event on Monday and we're going to be there. And I'm talking about the Women in the Human Settlements Sector Dialogue. Also in attendance will be the Minister of Human Settlements, that's Thembi Simelane, right? Now, the event will be under the theme of Value Chain Opportunities for Women in the Human Settlements Sector. Empowered Women Empower the Nation. And the dialogue will provide an evidence-based platform for reflection, recognition, and forward commitment for women's economic empowerment in the human settlements sector, including the recently issued Human Settlements Policy Directive in response to the gender-based violence and femicide. So all of that's happening, and we'll be there. This show will be there on Monday. So if you're going to be around what Kempton Park it is, come and say hi. I'd love to engage with you, but that's tomorrow. That's on
14: you're
9: Monday.
14: You're listening to the National Pulse on SAFM. SAFM.
9: Did I say tomorrow? Of course, this is what happens when you just want to rush the weekend over to a Monday before you know it, right? Let's talk about another big issue that needs to be rushed. Have you heard about this story? The Special Investigating Unit has uncovered a visa racket that involves, listen to this, fake students, fake retirees, and alleged bribery, which once again brings into question two areas of weakness: the visa system, those that are managing it, and again the issues of plugging or an inability to plug holes around immigration. Let's find out more about it and what happens next with Selby Makoto, the SIU spokesperson. Selby, as always, good to engage you on the National Pulse.
19: Thank you very much, Ashraf. Good afternoon to you. Good afternoon to the listener.
9: Thank you. Well, you know, if you say have a good weekend, this is a case of like, I'm going to have a headache listening to what you have to say, but tell us anyway.
19: No, I can imagine. Look, we've been in this situation for quite some time, but 2 days ago in Parliament, before the Standing Committee on Higher Education, looking into the gravity, the magnitude of the challenges relating to the appointments happening at the universities, institutions of higher learning, that will be the TVET colleges and other institutions such as AgriCETA and so on and so on, PCETA, amongst others. But it came to light that during the course of the investigation, between 2017 and 2025, there were quite a number of instances where in fake academics came in and falsified qualifications, some students, the admission criteria, for instance, at the University of Fort Hare. We are looking into two schools. That is the School of Law and the School of Management Sciences. We found that those were the targeted areas. More than 400 students got in, admitted there without following proper procedures. And also with the appointment of some of the academics. And this one is not only limited to Fort Hare, but quite a number of institutions. We looked into about 26 institutions of higher learning, that is inclusive of universities. And the pictures that arose out of that investigation, analysis of facts and documents, did indicate that indeed this has been a problem that unfortunately has not been paid attention to. We are happy that when we did the presentation, there were three government departments, that is higher education, home affairs, as well as employment and labor. And we made a compelling case to the effect that if there is synchronization of programs, these two departments, if they can talk to each other so that we can minimize the risks of this corrupt activities.
9: So, I mean, let's just be clear in terms of the numbers. You see, if there's one or two cases, those things happen, right? One or two cases. Do I get the sense, if I heard you correctly, that it's actually widespread? And if so, I heard you talk about 400. How many people are we talking about here across the board?
19: Well, the numbers at this stage, one cannot immediately say this is the exact number of the individuals implicated. But the picture that we presented there, we have got about 76 active cases at the moment spread across various institutions of higher learning. And you're right, this is a widespread problem. But in terms of the proclamation, remember, we had to zoom into a particular institution. And in this particular case, it was the University of Fort Hare. Out of that institution, we got a sense of what the broader problem is, because when we interviewed some of the students, for instance, they came in and expressed concern about their living conditions, and that is wherein it triggered the investigation into the student lease accommodation. Then we also looked into other areas, and we found that other affected areas, for instance, that will be in the logistics, in infrastructure, in catering, in security services. And also another university that we also looked into is the University of KwaZulu-Natal. We also found this is also, the problems are even more deeper. But also looking into other institutions that we are currently now engaged with, we have written them letters and we have requested some information to look at the gravity of the problem. But more importantly, how do we mitigate this situation moving forward?
9: And again, and there's two parts to it in terms of who would be responsible in terms of overseeing this, that in fact either did not oversee the process, right, or in fact turned the blind eye completely, or was very willfully involved in this on the one hand. And then the other one, which got it so topical in terms of visas, would be the numbers of foreign nationals involved in this.
19: Look, the problem here was governance. There was just no governance. There was no accountability. There was a clear violation of the statutory, regulatory, and other legislative frameworks governing good governance. There was just no good governance. The University of Fort Hare, I'll give that as an example because it's public information in its public record. They hired an academic who is a foreign national, came in there. The selection and recruitment criteria was flawed, to a point that person, that academic, went in and also bled the university. I mean, the university could not even explain at some point a debt of 5.2 million rand. How did they incur that? And when we traced the money, so we found that it was just a way in which there was just no accountability. Mm. People were just doing as and when they wish. Hence, we say those who were responsible for the various governance committees at the time also need to assist in terms of giving
9: absolutely
19: the answer.
9: All right, quick answer in 30 seconds. What happens next?
19: Now, we presented this. We are, in terms of the Fort Hare, maybe the various proclamations, we are going to give a final report at the end of September. We have committed that by the 30th of September, we will be giving the final report to the president in terms of the proclamation. So These other matters, we have referred about 252 to the prosecuting authority. We have made systemic recommendations to the institutions to institute disciplinary actions where appropriate, and also to check in terms of the other disciplinary hearings, writing to the other departments, okay, and other regulatory bodies that also need to go in and ensure that there is proper accountability in the results.
9: Well, we're certainly going to follow that trail. Selby Makoto, the SIU spokesperson, and there's a good example. It's not about foreign, it's not about local. It's just rampant and it's a mess, whichever way you look at it.
14: Remember the first time your soul felt alive? 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
14: Ashraf Garda on SAFM.
9: Right, I need to get to your calls. We go to Rosebank first up. Butana, hi.
22: Hi, my brother Ashraf.
9: Yes, you want to talk about the mayor?
22: It's so disappointing when a mayor is insulting a resident that is frustrated. And President Ramaphosa told us that the ANC is accused, number one. He said they are crooks. They must learn from DA. That the mayor is insulting instead of providing solutions. And remember what they've done. They've taken about 10 billion rand and given it to
9: no, but wait, I don't think that's the issue, Botana. I mean, we can have the debate about who did what all day long. The issue is a person in the crowd made a comment about allegations against the mayor, and the mayor responded by suggesting that, you know, I'm not a criminal, I'm not corrupt, I'm not a criminal, and then went on to swear the person. That's the issue that we can talk about now. In terms of what they did in general is another conversation.
22: But what's wrong with that? When you accuse them of criminals, if they can't protect our assets, how do you describe them? If they can't, our assets, they're being run down. How do you describe those people?
9: Yeah, but it's easier said. You can't just say someone's a criminal if they're not convicted to be a criminal. I mean, that's the point, Butana. Okay, that really is just the way the law works, right? Okay, you've made your point. Thank you. Let's get to further comments. Here we are.
23: Ashraf, good afternoon. Every responsible father will secure the entire house. If you see the father securing his own bedroom, leaving the remaining of the house vulnerable, he is a very useless father. This is exactly what politicians are doing. They have securities, they have bodyguards. They don't care about the remaining of the people. They will never fight crime. Sometimes I even think maybe they are vampires. They drink people's blood or what? JCK, Johannesburg.
9: Oh my goodness. Just don't say that in a public gathering because you may get a response from a politician. Vampires drinking people's blood. It's getting pretty extreme here. That's all I can say. Here we are.
1: Hi, Ashraf. The only time that we should celebrate, that's when we get the information that no one was killed in the past 3 months. Then we can celebrate. Not when the figures go down by 20 or 15%. We can't celebrate that.
9: Well, but you can celebrate it. I mean, like, you know, small celebrations or what? You can't ignore it. It's like, you know, if you're, let me put it this way. If you're a sports team and you've lost 5 matches in a row and you win one game, do you say, ah, no celebration? We're not asking you to lift the cup. We're just saying acknowledge the victory and try and repeat those victories. You must celebrate small steps.
2: Hi, Ashraf. Louis from Pretoria. Look, Ashraf, regarding the issue of Mr. Dada Morero, I think he's weak. He's not a leader. As a leader, even if people, when they call you names, even when they shout at you, you remain calm. You know you are a leader. You are a leader of society. People, they go as far as calling our president Cupcake. Cupcake. Is he a cupcake? No, but he understands the nature of the work that he's doing. Like, as a leader, people will always criticize you. People will always call you names.

0: angry because of a whole lot of other things. You take offense and you insult them back.
1: Yeah, but this is the point.
0: You are not supposed to be a leader. Then you're not supposed to be a leader.
1: No, look, you can't take offense, but it's you know what I'm saying? You're not listening. Wait, hold it, hold it.
0: I've been listening to you.
1: No.
0: I've been listening to you. I don't agree with you.
1: No,
0: there.
1: But you haven't even finished my sentence.
0: No. Then you're not supposed to be a leader. Then you can't be a leader.
1: No, you're not listening to me.
0: Then you can't lead people.
1: Can I finish my sentence?
0: Then you can't lead people.
1: Can I finish
0: my... No ways.
1: Can I finish my sentence now? Can I finish my sentence? Hello? Now, where are you?
0: Ashraf.
1: Yeah. I'm saying, can I finish? This is what I'm saying.
0: I said,
1: you can take offense as it personally hurts you. But this is the part you didn't hear me say. You can't articulate you taking offense in a public gathering to the point where you disregard the public in a disparaging way. That you cannot do. And if you're going to swear somebody back, you're going to lose the room, which is clearly what the mayor has done. I hope you got that now. Okay.
0: I hear you.
1: You can take.
0: You,
1: you see, you can be hurt, but you can keep quiet about being hurt. That's what I'm saying to you.
0: Yes,
1: all right.
0: Yes.
1: Thanks for that, Thabo. You can't take offense.
0: No, I hear you.
1: Thank you. You can take offense, but you internalize that offense. You publicly express yourself and you swear at someone, you're going to lose the room.
2: Ashraf, good afternoon. Every responsible father will secure the entire house.
1: That's what? I think we played that raid and delete. Let's do this one.
3: Afternoon, Ashraf. It's Kumbuzo Gunene here. Ashraf, why don't the 10-year period of the criminal record apply to the only the repeat offenders? Because there are people who serve only 2 years for sometimes crime that they did not even commit, but yet they are being sidelined. They can't find a job because of the 10-year period of their criminal record. Come on, man.
1: What do you think? The 10 years is far too long? But isn't that the point? Don't commit crime because it'll get you into serious trouble. Isn't that the point? Unless you have another view on that. Right, 4:30 on Deadline Barner with the news hits.
4: Thank you, Ashraf, and a very good afternoon. On the news headlines, the ANC Western Cape Caucus has welcomed the resolution by the Western Cape Provincial Legislature to pass its proposal for the establishment of an ad hoc committee to investigate the causes of persistent killings and violent crime in the province. Mpumalanga taxi boss Joe Ferrari Sibanyoni has denied ever discussing City of Tshwane or Tshwane Metro Police Department procurement matters with suspended South African Police Service Sergeant Fanny Nkosi. And Sudan's government has lifted a 2-year curfew and state of emergency in Khartoum as they try to restore normal life in the war-damaged capital. A full update follows at the top of the hour with Greg Hose.
5: SAFM, guiding you through the rush hour traffic.
6: Well, the M1 getting up through Buccleuch for a trip through Midrand today. Busy, but also 3 broken down vehicles stuck between, the point just before Allendale and the point halfway to New Road. So a lot of congestion building up. N3 from Limbro Park, N1 from Rivonia into Buccleuch, and then the N1 up through Allendale towards that New Road exit. Also breakdown by the looks of things. N3 south around London Road, or just maybe past that towards the Innvale exit. So coming from Limbro Park, that is slow today. N12 and R24 routes in from Ekurhuleni, queuing up to Galuli's interchange. N17 looks all right if you're heading out towards Springs and Brakpan. No sign of any major roadworks out there. A lot of breakdowns as well on Pretoria's N1 North, one at the R21, one around Rigel Avenue, and another up by Gasfontein. That plus Friday volumes means pretty slow going from Boerter Avenue, and you stay in the traffic right through until about the Linwood Road exit. Now, if you're Durban bound, coming out of Pietermaritzburg, an earlier crash at Ashburton, it's been moved just to the left shoulder. There is a little bit of a slowdown rather than a heavy backlog on your way to Durban. Victoria Embankment coming out of Durban CBD, that's slow towards the M4. The N2 breakdown just past Umgene Road is still there. That's a bit slow from Inunder Road. And Cape Town today, collision on the busy N2 outbound at the R300. That's pushing queues back past the airport exit, and a crash and roadworks on the N7 North up by Dunoon, causing quite a delay from Plattekloof Road as you line up through towards Malabongwe Drive. With your traffic updates, I'm Rob Byrne.
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1: So, to me, there's 2 big rivalries to talk about. There's the All Blacks against Springboks. I should say the other way around, Boksite home. The Springboks against the All Blacks. And there's the rivalry for the SAFA election. Tell me about that.
7: Well, the battle continues for the next president of the South African Football Association and the chairperson of the SAFA Governance Committee.

0: Dr. Victor Magajane has confirmed that Danny Jordan will go against Sandile Zungu for the South African Football Association presidential elections next month. Since Zungu raised his hand to challenge for the SAFA top position, there were questions that were being asked about the AmaZulu owner's eligibility, but that was all settled by the governance committee today, and here's Magajane explaining the process.
1: In terms of the presidential list, is that we received two candidates, and these two candidates were vetted. And according to the list, it means the nominations for presidential candidate are two.
0: Meanwhile, Orlando Pirates and Skukuni United lock horns for the third time this season in tomorrow's MTN 8 semi-final second leg at the Orlando Amstel Arena. The Soweto Giants hold the advantage after a 1-0 first leg win in Polokwane on the 22nd of August, followed by a 2-0 league victory just days later with goals from Boitumelo Radiopane and Oswin Apollos. Now, Pirates sit top of the Betway Premiership with 10 points from four matches, while Babina Noko are 7th on 6th, and Skukuni United assistant coach Polos Masehe, stepping in after head coach Cedric Kaza was sent off, insists that his side can still turn things around. In the meantime, Tears Galaxy chairman Tim Sugazi has confirmed that the club's FIFA registration ban has been lifted, ending an administrative hurdle that restricted coach Bennett Parker's options at the start of the season. The Rockets had been sanctioned due to delays in onboarding with the FIFA clearance house system unrelated to player debt, and Sukazi says that the club is now officially accredited, allowing Parker to select from his full squad, as seen in Tuesday's 3-2 win over Marumo Gallants. Moving on to rugby, Springbok coach Rossie Rasmus says that there has been a strong sense of determination and desperation within his squad as they prepare to respond to last weekend's defeat at to the All Blacks at Ellis Park in the opening rugby's greatest rivalry test. The 33-16 loss brought an end to the Springboks' 12-match winning streak and also saw New Zealand reclaim top spot in the world rugby rankings. The Bucks now have an opportunity to level the four test series when the teams meet at DHL Stadium in Cape Town.
2: We're proud South Africans, and yes, when the guys now, when we went to the field, you could see the people, they were actually fans also. So we're very desperate to try and win this game, and we see that in the training sessions, we see that in the coaches' mindsets. But no, you can't now all of a sudden overload yourself with work and training, because you're playing a very good number one team in the world on Saturday, and it's just plans and getting aligned and having intensity at training sessions. But I see a lot of determination.
0: Anything's off with Formula One. Ferrari has revealed the special Formula One race suits that Lewis Hamilton and Charles Leclerc will wear at the team's home Italian Grand Prix. Ferrari's new race suits are predominantly red, and they feature seven stars Schumacher used to wear on his helmet designs. Now, Ferrari will reportedly honor Schumacher by running its SF26 cars in a special livery dedicated to the German, who won five of his seven world championships in red. Next week's Italian Grand Prix at Monza marks the 30-year anniversary since Schumacher's first victory with Ferrari in 1996, as well as coming 20 years after his last F1 win in 2006. Were you ever a Schumacher fan, Ashraf?
3: You know what? Let me answer this. If you follow boxing and you never followed Muhammad Ali, there's something wrong. If you followed Formula One motor racing and you never followed Michael Schumacher, there was something wrong. And that was the period when I hardly missed a race. Unfortunately, I do miss many races now as other priorities have taken over. But the answer, Michael Schumacher was my man.
0: You summed it up very well. I'll have more on other sports in the next hour.
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3: Right, Paswana Mpadlele with us from Macro Fund Managers. 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
9: After you, Ashraf, it's scripts we rewritten. The global news took effect with Kevin Wash's, US Fed Kevin Wash's Jackson Hole speech, giving a speech regarding that he will be firm on his 2% inflation target. He will not be giving any clear path for interest rates, making every interest rate meeting in the US quite important going forward, informing investors to focus on the incoming data. He also noted that inflation isn't improving meaningfully from a trend perspective, and therefore labor holding quite well, and this had allowed investors to price in yields higher because inflation is still currently above 2%, tilting more hawkishly. The dollar gave rise up 0.4, but not breaking out, because he also closed with a confident statement that he will be reaching the 2%, and therefore this has seen buying opportunities coming out of the commodities as they dipped but still holding bullish trends. We see gold was down 0.8% at $4,560 an ounce, platinum holding up by over 1.7% at $1,885, silver was down 0.2% at $69, oil down 0.7% at $87.85 a barrel. More pressure also coming from the fact that oil flows are increasing incrementally, especially during ships here switching off their radars, and this was being very positive. Meanwhile, Russian-Ukraine escalation, we've seen it during the course of the week, has increased incrementally, rising, especially with the head of the CIA headed for Russia regarding the attacks on NATO area to not be considered. And while Russia is being viewed as seeing U.S. at a very weaker stance, especially being in Iran in over the last 6 months, equities give focus on the speech and give back some gains. We see the U.S. market is relatively flat across the board, giving Nasdaq, Dow, or the S&P. In Europe, DAX held up 0.6%. CAC was up 1%. JSE held, gave some gains back, but up 0.5% currently. Resources down 0.5%. Industrial financials up 1%. The Rand also weakened at the back of the developments. Rand against the dollar was at 16.10. Rand against the euro, 18.69. And Rand against the pound, 21.81.
3: Right. Thank you for that, Paswani. 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
3: Right, so let's get more. So we're going to chat about Dana Moreira from a perspective of reputation management. So we'll do that after 5 o'clock. It's an important conversation, but I see many of you already commenting about it in advance. We'll take that up. Ayanda in the Eastern Cape, you've got a thought on municipalities. Go for it.
10: Ashraf and the listeners, good afternoon.
3: Yeah, good afternoon.
10: Ashraf, I believe I've spoken on this issue. I've called in on this issue. I'm calling again. I believe for the second time now for the very same issue. I'm just hoping maybe the police minister or people that work in the ministry are listening. Maybe the community safety MEC from Eastern Cape, because we have a problem here, Ashraf, of paralysis, I can put it like that, the municipality has been paralyzed and held a ransom by protests, which are now entering a second week. You can imagine there's a blockade, like it's almost like a blockage of services. Businesses have been shut down for 2 weeks now.
3: But can I just interject you? I'll tell you what, I want to do, yes. You may have heard me say this earlier, what we're trying to do actively on the show is now try and bring people closer to problem solving. So you've spoken about it before. We won't have the chance to get the detail, and instead of you hoping someone listens, why don't you do this? I'm going to put you onto my producer Keys, right, or Intabi Seng, one of them. We'll get all your details. Let's find out exactly what your problem is. Let's see if we can get the relevant authority to comment about it. I can tell you now the problem solving rate will be quicker in that way. Are you okay with that?
10: I would appreciate that.
3: Okay,
10: appreciate
3: that's it. That. So stay on hold. Yeah. Keys will talk to you next, all right? I think that'll really help. Yeah, we really want to do that. We must problem solve. It's like service delivery of the National Pulse. Right, more comments from you. There is a flood on the Joburg Mayor.
11: Ashraf, it's Fanabo from Armanas. Ashraf, if I can speak out about the Joburg Mayor and that Moreira. He was right. He was right. People cannot just go around and insult other people and hide behind of the nonsense age, the so-called nonsense age, that these are the old people. Those people, that guy or whatever, that woman, he or she was insulting that Moreira because of his ANC member, nothing else. All those people that are coming in here defending that person, they are just talking nonsense. Numbers are just told that this is Kalagagubi. I was going to tell him that don't talk nonsense to me, because he was just talking absolute rubbish.
3: Okay, so I mean, if he's insulted, that's one thing. If the allegations, you see, if someone says you're doing a lousy job, that's an insult. If someone calls you a criminal, that's not just an insult. That's an actual allegation made. I mean, he's entitled to say I'm not a criminal. The next point is, does he then go out and swear the person back? I think that's where I differ, because I think he's an elected public officer. He's not a member of a supporters club or something. It's very, very different. He's got to act. That's why he's in that position. He's got to behave differently compared to maybe you and I in that case.
12: I actually agree with the people that say Dana Moreira is weak. He's not supposed to be a leader. You know, being a leader comes with a whole lot of things. People are not to be happy with you, and people will swear at you, will do that. But if you know that they are not telling the truth, you are just a leader. You just continue and do what you know you have to do as a leader. So swearing at people, calling you, and especially when people call you corrupt, and you are an ANC person, we know like ANC, even if you know that you are not corrupt, but we ANC people should know that ANC is corrupt. And it's not something, it's not a hearsay or something that you are just making it up. It's out there. ANC is corrupt. And when you are an ANC leader and people call you corrupt, you must just, like, do your thing.
3: All right, look, I mean, I think even the ANC has conceded that they've lost ground regarding people from within their party that's fallen foul of corruption. That doesn't mean everybody within the ANC is corrupt. I mean, I think that's an important point to consider, right? But, yeah, I hear what you're saying. There's more.
13: Good afternoon, Ashraf and SAFM listener, Shaul here from East London. Look, I have to agree with the politician. I mean, if you want to make absurd claims like, or call somebody a criminal, bring the evidence to show that they are a criminal. I mean, that's a pretty big claim to make with no evidence. And I mean, the fact that this one caller says that people are angry because of a whole lot of other things, so what now? Does that mean that whenever I'm angry, I can call somebody a criminal or whatever? It doesn't work like that. Yeah, that's just my two cents. Thanks, Joshua.
3: No, I don't think that's the point. I would agree with you that he's entitled to rebut that. To say, I'm not a criminal, you can't call me that. Where's your evidence? Then he swore the person. That's the difference.
14: Good afternoon. Ashraf Stooks Tumza here in Mutsa outside of Rabrasdala. I want to touch issue about Ndada Morero. Ndada Morero is not a leader. He's weak. When you're a leader, you must accept everything from the resident. Whether they shout you or they do everything, but you must remember you are a leader. When you are a leader, you must accept everything from the community. Different method, different what you will must face that. And then you must know how to deal with that situation as you are a leader. Those people, more especially those ANC people, they don't know what is the meaning of the leadership. They must come to me and then teach them.
3: They must come to you. Okay. Well, I mean, how should he have dealt with it? Someone calls you in a public platform. You're also campaigning for your party ahead of an important election. Somebody gets up from the crowd and they call you a criminal. They could call you a thief as well, but in this case, they call you a criminal. You're like, I'm not a criminal, and you repeat it a few times, and then it continues, and then you feel aggrieved enough and you swear the person. Is that okay? Or if they say they must come to you, do you think they should do it differently? I'm talking about him, not the hackler, let's call it that. What should he have done differently, the mayor of Joburg?
15: Good afternoon, Ashraf. Say, Ashraf, the only time I will keep quiet or I will celebrate is that time when I see President Cyril Ramaphosa calling or standing in front of us in the family gathering, telling us what happened with Mukunu. Was Mukunu right when he was shutting down the PKTT on the 31st of December? And was Mukunu wrong or right when he steal the 121 murder dockers to Pretoria in his office? I thank you.
3: Okay, got that. And here's another. So you want to know what happened, but that doesn't mean you can't celebrate some aspects of victories we have. That's my point. And you can hear it wherever they say small victories become big victories. Do claim the small victories. Don't neglect those.
16: Good afternoon, Ashraf. Ashraf, let's stop being hypocritical here. There is nothing to celebrate here. And also this thing of that the crime has decreased. There is no crime that has decreased here. In the reality, the crime is in its highest. The thing that says the crime has decreased, it's not there. It's a false statement. Or let me say alleged false statement, but it's a false statement. The crime has increased. During that time, that minister was announcing that decrease, many criminal activities had occurred. So the ANC must stop lying to us that the crime has decreased. The crime is increasing daily in South Africa. Thank you.
3: And how do you
16: listen
3: know,
16: in Cape Town?
3: How do you know crime is increasing daily? How we know it's high? It's obvious it's high. We know that. How is it increasing? What are you measuring it against?
17: Good evening, South Africa.
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3: Right, so it's a big day on Monday, and I say big day because we, this show, will be at the Women in the Human Settlement Sector Dialogue. It takes place in Clapton Park, and the Minister of Human Settlements, Thandi Tembi Semelane, will close off the month by being in attendance at that event. Now, the theme of the event is Value Chain Opportunities for Women in the Human Settlement Sector. Empowered women empower the nation. And we'll be there. You can join us as well. Lots of it, a lot of big conversations, including the Human Settlements Policy Directive in response to the gender-based violence and femicide that so plagues our country. And that show, so the National Pulse, Monday, 3 to 6, coming to you from the Women in the Human Settlement Sector Dialogue. And if you're around, come and say hi.
20: Ashraf Garda on SAFM.
3: Okay, let's talk marketing and branding. We do this once a week. We talk about various issues in that space, right? And today we're going to talk about premium brands. And the thrust of the conversation is that premium brands are obviously quality by nature. So they don't have a quality problem, but they do have a distinction problem. Well, what does that really mean? With me is Nomaswazi Pumo, who's the head of strategy at Legas Delaney, South Africa. Appreciate you engaging us on the National Pulse.
21: Thank you so much, Ashraf, for having me and often into your listeners.
3: Thank you. Explain, what does that mean? You know, premium brands don't have a quality problem. They have a distinction problem.
21: I think when we, you know, when we talk premium, a lot of the time, we associate it with price of entry into the category. But it's not so much about how much things cost, but it's about how much things are different and that point of difference. And I think a lot of the premium brands are saying the same thing. The price is obviously high, which categorizes them as premium, but there isn't that point of distinction, things that make them feel different, things that make them worth paying more for.
3: Well, I mean, maybe a good start is when we talk about premium brands, let me not assume that I know. You know, give me examples, 3-4 premium brands locally and globally that stand out.
21: I think there's, you know, if you look at the definition of what a premium brand is in 2026, it might slightly vary from what we knew it to be back then. But there are some clear brands that are really quite strong in this category. I think if we think, the easiest category to obviously mention would always be fashion. And if we're talking locally, you know, you have brands like Tebe Magugu, brands that have a clear story, brands that are, you know, quality driven, brands that have a point of difference, but also very culturally rooted. You think of, if we're talking in the FM, you know, if we're talking in the retail space, a brand like Woolworths, who really stands for something. You can tell from how they look and tell from how they feel, their product, how they name their products. You know, if we're thinking something potentially in the beauty space, you think about a brand that will forever be associated with quality, but also is very on the pulse of culture, and is really worth paying the money for and is giving good experiences, like Dove. Very clear in their messaging, very distinct. You can tell them, you know, against anyone else in their category. So premium is more than just the name. It's more than just the price, but it's become the experience as well.
3: Okay, but having said that, so you're saying premium brands themselves, they are, well, I would see them as more upmarket, right?
21: Yes.
3: But they compete with each other in that space to try and attract, well, my attention. How are they able to do so?
21: I think the biggest thing that, you know, sets them apart, because quality, I guess, is the first cue. If you're talking premium brands, it has to be of good quality. But the one thing that sets them apart in a very competitive category is that memory and meaning. And that's what we, you know, we actually mean when we talk around this notion of distinction. What memory and meaning are they giving? And that is really all around the experience they're giving you. I think if you you're willing to pay a little bit more, you're wanting to get an experience that feels different. You're wanting to get an experience that equates to the value of what you are, I guess, investing in when you're associating yourself with that premium brand.
3: And I'm looking at the report from Kantar's brands research. They're saying what people are on average willing to pay 37% more for brands they perceive as meaningfully different. Now, it's interesting that comment, because different doesn't actually mean better, right? So what would a person who sees something as different want be willing to pay more for? I mean, what would be the big attraction then?
21: The biggest thing when we are wanting to be able to identify what that difference is how you make someone feel. It's way more harder to copy. Because in terms of how premium brands look, in terms of the language, we know the language cues visually as well. There's a very clear visual identity, especially when we're speaking around premium brands in this space. But that how you make someone feel, that feeling, and that's all around the customer experience. And that's more powerful. And I guess the one thing that is that point of distinction that gives me that willingness to say, I'm actually willing to pay a bit more, because it's not just about attaining this, but it's also being part of this world. It's also getting to experience something that's a little bit more different.
3: Mm. I mean, it's interesting. I mean, that explains, why would that explain that in this case, the long queues outside, say, the Louis Vuitton store at Sandton City, and I think at the VA waterfront in Cape Town. I mean, we know the prices are frightfully expensive. People obviously must be able to afford it to be in those queues, but they're willing to still give off their money because what it makes them feel much, you know, very different compared to others who will pay, you know, 10% of a product that they perceive as good enough anyway.
21: It's exactly that. I think, you know, just naturally as human beings, there's always this wanting to have a sense of belonging. And one thing about these experiences is that they start creating these communities. And if we look at culturally, what are some of the things that people are loving? I mean, we're seeing the rise even of this new economy, you know, in the brand space around influencing, but it's people wanting something tangible. So it's bigger than just owning the sneaker, but it's being part of the experience in the line. It's entering the store and being offered that drink. It's being put on the waiting list. It becomes a combination of things, and that's what we, I guess, equate to the value chain of the experience of purchasing or associating yourself with these premium brands.
3: Okay, let's leave it at that. Appreciate your time, and thanks for sharing those insights. And I'll certainly put that to the audience as well in terms of how they shop with their premium brands. And that's Nomaswazi Phumo, the head of strategy at Lagos Delaney, South Africa. Premium brands, what's their differentiation? In fact, how do you shop when you make a choice between one and another? Let's get the news. It's just gone 5 o'clock. Here's Greg.

0: Thank you. Ashraf ANC welcomes Western Cape Ad Hoc Committee and Sudan lifts the curfew in Khartoum. Good day to you. The ANC's Western Cape Caucus has welcomed the resolution by the Western Cape Provincial Legislature to pass its proposal for the establishment of an ad hoc committee to probe the causes and of killings and other violent crime in the province. The 10-member committee representing all political parties will assess the effectiveness and coordination of existing interventions, examine the responsibilities of relevant institutions and stakeholders, and make recommendations aimed at strengthening crime prevention. The Acting Police Commissioner, Buleng Timpane, says drugs remain a significant driver of violence, organized crime and social disorder. Addressing the media in Pretoria during the release of the first quarter crime figures, she says drug-related crime increased by 11.5% to 57,682 cases.
1: We also closed over 6,500 liquor premises for the quarter. This was for various contraventions. And we also arrested 9,813 motorists for driving under the influence of alcohol. These interventions are very important because the patterns emerging from our crime analysis increasingly demonstrate the intersection between alcohol, the minister has touched on this, alcohol, drugs, violent behavior, and certain categories of contact crime.
0: Mpumalanga taxi boss Joe Ferrari Sibagnoni's denied ever discussing City of Swane or Swane Metro Police Department procurement matters with suspended police sergeant Fanny Nkosi. Sibagnoni was implicated at the Mtlanga Commission through Nkosi's testimony, which linked him to tender processes at the Metro Police Department. He's also rejected claims that Nkosi acted as his agent, proxy or intermediary in any official matter.
2: I categorically deny that I ever discussed any procurement matters relating to the City of Swane and or the TMPD with Sergeant Nkosi. No such conversation took place. F4, Sergeant Nkosi was not my agent or proxy, paragraph 2.6.5. I did not at any time use Sergeant Nkosi as my proxy, agent or representative to carry out any instructions or directions of mine in relation to any official matter. I deny this categorically. Sergeant Nkosi was not in any capacity acting on my behalf in any official context.
0: The suspended deputy Ekurhuleni Metro Police Chief Julius Mkhwanazi's blue light bail application has been reserved by the Germiston Magistrates Court east of Johannesburg. Mkhwanazi appeared alongside attempted murder accused Vusamuzikat Matlala and another accused Chris Steyn. Mkhwanazi and Matlala, who were already in court for other matters, were served with warrants of arrest yesterday, while Steyn was arrested yesterday. They face multiple charges, including corruption and fraud, among others, for allegedly fitting blue lights on Matlala's luxury vehicles and those belonging to his companies. Steyn was granted 10,000 rand bail, while judgment on Mkhwanazi's bail application has been reserved, pending another matter in the Brakpan Magistrates Court related to the murder of businessman Emmanuel Mbense. Presiding Magistrate Trevor Klaassen.
3: The APLA application falls under Schedule 5 by virtue of the corruption charges. They acted in common purpose and we looked at this offence. It happened long time ago. Everything is, the instructions are complete. There is nothing that Yoship that they may interfere with. And to Yoship, the accused 1 and 2, they are in custody in another matter. Therefore, you see, this one won't be adding any value into that.
0: That was the state prosecutor in the case, Advocate Nkwebe Ntelwa, addressing presiding magistrate Trevor Klaassen. The MK Party has announced its mayoral candidates for 6 of the 8 metros across the country. Zandile Hlophe Mkhwanazi is the party's candidate in eThekwini, Bongani Baloyi for Johannesburg, while Thulani Shongwe will represent the party in Ekurhuleni. Mapaseka Motibi is the mayoral candidate for the MK Party in Mangaung. In Buffalo City, it's Mazwandile Vaibom and Vuleni Mapu represent the party as its mayoral candidate in the Nelson Mandela Bay metro. Let's go further afield now. Sudan's government has lifted a 2-year curfew and state of emergency in its capital, Khartoum, as they try to restore normal life in the war-damaged city. The BBC's Barbara Plett-Usher has more.
4: More than 2 million people have returned to Khartoum since fighting there ended, and this move is meant to help restore normal life in the city. But residents still struggle to rebuild their livelihoods, plagued by constant power blackouts. And the authorities remain wary of RSF infiltration. State media said security patrols would continue operating across the state, and locals traveling at night would need to carry identification documents. In the meantime, the war has continued elsewhere. That includes areas near the border with Chad, widely reported to be a route for RSF weapons supply.
0: Top story, the ANC's Western Cape caucus has welcomed the resolution by the Western Cape Provincial Legislature to pass its proposal for the establishment of an ad hoc committee to probe the causes of killings and other violent crime in that province. That's SAFM News. I'm Greg Huss.
5: In sports this hour, World Athletics set to step in to resolve athletics SA governance crisis, and Springboks make too late changes for Cape Clash. More details at 5:30.
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7: Good afternoon, the M1 getting out of Joburg side through to Victoria. Just multiple breakdowns today, lots of them, don't know why. There's quite a few between Buccleuch and New Road, another up by Olifants Fontein, and then more breakdowns between sort of Rigel Avenue and Gaasfontein. There's a lot of pressure getting through Buccleuch up to the final breaking down vehicle in mid-round at Olifants Fontein. Then from John Foster out through Gaasfontein going north, that just stays busy as you hit the Pretoria section. Joburg's N3 really tight today from Marlborough Drive all the way down to the M2 Heldenace interchange. Exit to Germiston. Mike Wansant and down to Parktown area. That looking fairly heavy as well. And a lot of traffic on Malabongwe Drive today, going off the N1 highway out through sort of Sharonley and then through North Riding on your way out to Kyasan. Very busy. Durban, the N2 going south. That breakdown still there just after Umgeti Road. It's been there a long time. Pushing a queue back to Queen Nandi Drive. M13 coming through Pinetown towards Stapleton Road, heading towards Paradise Valley. That's very slow. M7 crawling up the hill towards the Belleville Road exit. And there's a crash on the N2 southbound around the Prospecton Road exit, causing some delays for south coastbound traffic. Cape Town, if you're heading to Dunoon or Tableview, is pretty bad. Collision on Platycliffe Road and Cooburg Road. That's all snarled up around that junction. And there are two crash scenes on the N7, one before Platycliffe, one after Platycliffe, and then the roadworks up by Malabongwe Drive. So quite heavy from Bosmansdam Road, making your way through towards Dunoon today. N2, outbound, still slow towards the R300. With your traffic updates, I'm Rob Byrne.
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8: Right, still more to talk about. 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We will talk about other things, the launch of a mascot for SENSA, the South African National Space Agency, which is interesting. But Dana Morero and what he said and what he should have said comes up next.
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8: Right, let's get to the story of the Joburg mayor, Dada Morero. So, I mean, we know the story. He was talking, he faced criticism, he was called a criminal, He responded saying, "Don't call me a criminal," on more than one occasion, and then he swore back at, let's call it, the heckler in the crowd, which does happen at political party events. Anyway, with me is Tsepo Matseba, the Managing Director for Reputation First. Tsepo, it's been a while. Good to engage you on the National Pulse.
11: Good afternoon, Ashraf. Great to be here.
8: Thank you. Right. Well, let's do this. There's been a jump from what happened late yesterday to an apology from the Joburg mayor. Here it is.
12: Residents of Johannesburg, good afternoon, especially residents of Tsipisong today, who were part of the public meeting on service delivery or MBIZO, which was addressing in the main electricity matter. And during the course of the meeting, motions went high between myself and one of the participants, and I would like to profusely and unconditionally apologize for my utterances which were made this morning at the meeting. It should not have been done in that fashion, and I do take full responsibility. And over and above, I did have a word or two with the resident concerned, and the meeting accepted my apology in the meeting. I do apologize for the conduct of that meeting, and thank you.
8: Okay, so there we are. Bottom line, things went out of hand. He was called a criminal. He repeated the point that I'm not a criminal more than one occasion, which I think is clearly entitled to say. Then he comes up and he apologizes. So would that be the case of, okay, he's apologized? Because ultimately, first defending the fact that he's not a criminal, he then swore at this person, so we understand. Is that it? Finish and clear? Maybe not. There's a response from the audience, which I want to play first.
13: Ashraf, good afternoon. Listen, Tunes here. The moderator did brand ANC no good, honestly. You don't do that kind of stuff during an election season. Actually, you don't do it at all. The ANC should not actually forget that they are holding a check from the voters, you know, which they should cash on the 4th of November. That check is going to come back, you know, marked payment stopped, because we're not going to give our voters to people who are so insensitive and so, you know, disrespectful to the people that actually elected them. Thank you, Ashraf.
8: Okay, there we are. Right, so there's different perspectives there. Tsepo Matseba, what do you make of what happened in the early part? What do you think of the apology? What advice would you give the Joburg mayor?
11: No, it's a very difficult position he finds himself in. So we all have the possibility of losing our cool from time to time, but leaders have a greater responsibility to exercise restraint and caution when faced with difficult questions. We must not forget that the consultations that were taking place or the session was really about service delivery. Ultimately, that's what the sessions most of the time are about. And the apology was necessary and important to highlight that it was unequivocal. He did several things right after the incident. He apologized publicly, accepted responsibility, and did not attempt to justify the language. In reputation management, we often say that quick and unequivocal apology can actually contain damage, while it may not necessarily automatically restore trust. And it is the trust that I would invest my energy on if I were him under the circumstances that he's facing.
8: Okay, so the fact that he's apologized and it's unequivocal, and as you said, he never gave an explanation as to why, you're saying that's a good thing, right?
11: It's a very good start. But if we extend it now, public leadership or political leaders are actually judged mostly when under pressure and the severity of that leadership. So presidents may be angry, provocative, and sometimes even disrespectful. This is a trend that happens all over the world. But political leaders are expected to demonstrate, to show in practice and through humility that they have greater restraint, because reputation is not shaped by how leaders behave when things are going well. It's actually shown on the moment when things are under fire, there's pressure, when somebody throws something at you. You have to be able to respond without resorting to the gutter, where you find insults, where you found violence. And what he may have used, by the way, what he used may be interpreted as a threat. to that specific individual if you understand the language that you use properly.
8: Okay. Well, I mean, it's an important point because a few people have brought it up on air today and others even off air to say, but he's just another human being like all of us. I mean, is it correct, and certainly you play in that space of reputation management, that an elected public official is not just another human being. He's a sitting elected official, a sitting office. In fact, he's the mayor of the city. That's how significant his position is, no matter what the propagation is. You're saying he can deny, which he did. I think that's fine. It's he cannot lose his head, right? He cannot get to a position where he becomes slanderous himself.
11: No, as a mayor, you can't. And I'll tell you, it happens because the listener who said this happens during, as we run up towards the local government elections, he's not President Cyril Ramaphosa. So President Cyril Ramaphosa might be able to get away with years ago when he said to someone, shut up. But he carefully chose those words deliberately because he couldn't say what Morero said. Even though maybe emotionally inside he may have felt that way. So the issue is really about trust. Right now the profanity is the headline, and underneath it there's a much deeper problems about electricity, illegal connections, non-payment, and deteriorating relations between communities and the municipal authorities. So if that underlying trust deficit is not addressed, another confrontation is inevitable. And for the mayor, I nearly said minister, but for the mayor, in an election year that affects him directly, where he has faced multiple challenges within his own political party, the next stage out of this is visible action. But before we deal with that visible action, we have to address the fact that you cannot sleep on the job. So he slept on the job because he spoke as if he's now in Alex talking to his buddies at a pub. But in this specific instance, this is a different ballgame. It's almost like when you are a preacher in any religion, and you say integrity and trust and honesty and humility are the names of the game, and 2 minutes later you say what he said. It doesn't work. It doesn't work for the ANC as a brand, and it doesn't work for him as a brand.
8: Well, let's talk about the ANC now. So it's now less about even the person in the audience, but what does the ANC do about it, keeping in mind that he's the incumbent mayor? He's the incumbent mayor of a city that's very, very broken, right? And they have an election coming up. He's one of four candidates. There's no guarantee that he's going to be getting the nod anyway, as an ANC candidate, let alone get the nod as the head of the city. So what should the ANC take from this and do now?
11: Oh, well, for the ANC, if I was sitting at Little House, this gave the ANC an opportunity to actually not put him forward anymore, because they have the space not to put his name forward, because his name, if it's put forward, gives the opponent, the DA, Action SA, Rise Mzansi, EFF, to run billboards in his name, and that with those swear words in hashtags, and it won't work for the ANC. We know that the ANC has struggled with many issues. Even President Cyril Ramaphosa himself, by admitting that the DA-run municipalities were performing better financially and governance-wise, means that the headlines and the billboards will continue to get worse. But also there's a digital headline, which is run by citizens, by people, by social media activists, who will start a song using the same profanity that he used, and that song might be bigger than the ANC needs at the moment. And so I think the ANC would be right, but also there are detractors who don't want him there. So ordinarily those detractors will use this opportunity within the ANC to campaign against him and to have him moved from the road.
8: So to conclude in 30 seconds, are you saying in this case Dada Morero has actually helped the ANC make a decision as to what to do with the incumbent mayor?
11: Absolutely. He actually created a write-off of a vehicle that was still running. And so he was still in the running, but the ANC now has an opportunity to simply close the tap and focus on the candidate or candidates that they genuinely want to put forward. And he's not one of them.
8: Okay, close the tap at a time when we're talking about water crisis in the country, and in the city of Joburg has got its own sense of irony. Appreciate your time, Tsepo Matseba, Managing Director for Reputation First. Thank you for being on The Pulse.
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16: Ashraf Garda on the National Pulse.
8: Right, we're going to talk about, a symbol to represent South African National Space Agency, SANSA, coming up just now. There are lots of comments, particularly around Dada Morero, so let's play them.
17: Good afternoon, Ashraf. You know, you have to call a spade, actually. The person who called Dada Morero a criminal was wrong. Even Dada Morero was wrong. So both of them were wrong. So what he did by apologizing, he did a great thing. So even the person who called him a criminal should apologize in public.
8: Yeah, but that's never going to happen. What I'm trying to say, the apology from the person, from the public, that even if he doesn't, or what can happen? Dada Morero can say, I'll take you to court. It's not going to happen. And he did say we had our own chat afterwards. So maybe they resolved it themselves, right? But it's all about the mayor, because it's the mayor, of course, at the end of the day.
18: Afternoon, Ashraf. Dada missed a golden opportunity to turn things around. And he acted extremely irresponsibly for a man of his stature. You just bite the bullet and accept what people throw at you. You are a public figure. And all of us need to act to behave that way, actually. You could have invited this heckler to the stage and asked him to explain why he's saying he's a criminal. And then say, okay, thank you. We will attend to your matter. 2 minutes. Finished, and he goes on with his business.
8: Okay, well, I think you're pretty right. You're entitled to your opinion. Can you share it with us? Have you got facts and figures to prove it? If you can't, it's your opinion against mine. I'm saying I didn't do it. You said you did. Thank you. Can we move on?
19: Afternoon, SAFM, and to listeners. It's Selvin Governor from Durban. Ashraf, when I do shopping, in this day and age, I do not look at brand names. I look at basically the price. And that suits my budget. In today's day and age, brand name doesn't matter. It's what you can afford. And obviously look at the quality as well. But on me, brand name is out. It's mainly the price and what suits my budget at the end of the day to feed my family.
8: Well, interesting one, Salvan. I don't know if I agree with you. What I'm saying is, look, you can only pay for what you can afford. That's a fact. So that is clear. But branding matters because it does become very aspirational. You'll often get people saying, one day, I'm going to get that. One day, I'm going to go on that trip. One day, I'm going to buy that car, which tells you the power of a brand. So, for example, if I talk wealth, I promise you, even as I mention it, everybody thinks of a fancy car, they'll say Rolls Royce. How did that happen? Can you see the power of the brand? Which is not the same as saying that you should make a plan. And you know, sell your house to buy that. Not at all. I mean, you can only buy what you can afford, right? Okay, let's talk about the national symbol, in this case, for the South African National Space Agency, SANSA. They've never had one. There's a plan now to do so, and there's a competition around it. Vanashri Maharaj is the communications manager at the South African National Space Agency. Vanashri, thanks for engaging us. You're on the pulse.
20: Good evening, Ashraf, and good evening to your listeners. Thanks for having me.
8: Thank you. You brought the evening slightly early. I mean, we've got a few hours, maybe half an hour before we get to evening proper, but I'll take it anyway, right? Tell me about this. I mean, so you've never had a symbol, and normally that will be a design that will be done in-house, and you'll get your creative team to come up with something that best reflects the South African National Space Agency. Why the need to go public with a competition?
20: Thanks so much. So I think, you know, you're mentioning the brand, right? And people tend not to remember kind of logos, etc., for brands they do not connect with. And the whole idea behind the mascots, and you're right, you know, we could do it through a design agency, is to create a mascot that people and all South Africans can recognize and emotionally connect with. And one of the big issues we find in the sign sector is access and connection from our citizens to everything we do in science and technology. And we want to break down those barriers. And by getting grade 8 to grade 11s across the country to participate in a competition where they can express their creativity, their ideas about what space looks like now and in the future, I think is going to address all of these sort of challenges we currently face in trying to get science and space to all our citizens and get them to go on this journey with us, because space is the most incredible opportunity. It is an avenue that's going to make South Africa a leader globally, and we want to take every South African on this journey. So, yeah, I think this competition is getting to the schools, getting to learners. They're the future engineers, the future scientists, the future designers and lawyers in space. So, yeah, what better way?
8: Okay, so to be very clear, you are actually targeting schools. You're not talking universities. You're asking school learners listening in to say, we want you to suggest a mascot, right?
20: Absolutely, yes.
8: Okay, how do they go about doing so? I mean, what's the process?
20: So we've got a website, and they can access us on www.sansa.org.za. There's a pop-up. Go and click on that. It's going to take you to a portal. In the portal, you will go and put in your details. All children under 18 will need parental or guardian approval and consent. You upload your sketch, your painting, your artwork. We request no AI imagery, please. We want it entirely generated by the youngsters. They will make the submission online. And then we will submit all of the entries to a panel of judges that are quite diverse. They're representing arts and culture, science, education, technology, industry.

0: You're going to get recognition from our board and our CEO. We will come to the winning three schools. So the winner and the two runners-up, the schools get cash prizes as well. We're hoping to get our minister, Professor Bladen Zimande, to come to the winning school to hand over the check as well. The funds will be used in whatever manner the school needs in terms of generating more learning opportunities. So whatever they need aligned.
1: Okay, how much of the cash prize, how much will it be worth?
0: So the schools are going, the winner school is going to get $65,000. The first runner-up, sorry, is going to get $25,000 and the third runner-up $15,000. For the children, the first winner gets $3,000. Then we have $2,500 and $1,000.
1: Okay, so they all will benefit one way or the other. Just very quickly, yes, before I let you go, I mean, we are talking about a mascot. When I think of a mascot, I think of something cuddly, you know. I know South Africa had like Zakumi, I think it was during the 2010 World Cup, that sort of thing, right? You are talking about something that we can cuddle on. What about the logo you've already got, right? What does your logo look like now?
0: So our logo is really representing, if you look at it, it's a big S, but it's very spacey. It's got a swoosh coming out of it to represent orbit, for a rocket launch. It's got these ties to space. So ideally, we want the youngsters to think about space-related items, but definitely something proudly South African. You know, use our environment, our culture, our traditions, our animals, our scenery. There's beautiful representations of South Africa that we can merge together with elements of space.
1: Okay, well, I'll tell you what, since it's South African only, cut out any submissions based on R2D2. It's not going to get you anywhere, but I look forward to see what people come up with. Vaneshri Maharaj, thanks for your time and best wishes. Looking forward to see how that
0: plays
1: out. And awesome. The mascot for Senza. Now that is a nice challenge. 5:30, here's the news headlines with Greg Hose.
2: In the headlines, in Mpumalanga, taxi boss Joe Ferrari Sibanyoni is alleged at the Mhlanga Commission that the late taxi boss Mzwazi Mcebe's farm in Pretoria functioned as an operational and political command center. The ANC Western Cape caucus has welcomed the resolution by the provincial legislature to pass a proposal for the establishment of an ad hoc committee to probe the causes of killings and other violent crime in that province. And the Red Cross has warned the Nepal flood disaster has left an enormous level of trauma, with estimates suggesting that more than 90,000 people may have been affected. There's a full update at 6 p.m.
3: 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If they can't, ask for 500 Rand. SMS OUT to 30754. That's OUT to 30754.
4: SAFM, guiding you through the rush hour traffic.
5: Some pressure on heading to the south side of Joburg today with a crash on the Mike 1 southbound just down by Ormonde by Xavier Street. That's a queue from Parktown. That's heavy getting through the Crown Interchange up through Boysons and on towards that one. And also a collision at 14th Avenue. So N1 South home to Soweto or beyond is starting to backlog to towards Bayers Nordia. N3 from Alex all the way down to Germiston, fairly heavy today. There's a crash now on the N1 North. It's just happened before you get to the Olifantsfontein exit. So getting up from Buccleuch on that run through Midrand, fairly busy. Good news if you use the N17, no obvious roadworks today heading home to Brakpan and Springs. That's nice to know on a Friday. There are some delays heading out of Pretoria. The N4 approaching the Cullinan exit, the roadworks there, just after Solomon Mshlangu, heading out towards Emalahleni is where you'll pick up that delay. Durban crash on the N2 going south around Prospecton area. Traffic is starting to move, a little bit slow, but starting to move. M13 coming out of Pinetown towards Paradise Valley, heading to Stapleton Road, if you like. That's still a bit sluggish, although starting to move better. And the embankment leaving central Durban all backed up towards the M4. Also, the Kwamashu Highway, worth a mention, some heavy pressure getting off Krasani over the M2, out through Duff's Road and up into the Kwamashu area. Cape Town collision, Kuberg Road, Plattekloof Road, traffic all over that junction in the Table View area. A crash heading north on the N7 before Bosmansdown and the roadworks after Plattekloof Road. So quite heavy on that N7. Starts around the N1 Highway. You only get out of it once you get past Malabongwe at Dunoon. With your traffic updates, I'm Rob Byrne.
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0: To me, I can think of five things that are like important to talk about in sport. I'll leave it to you to start.
3: Well, we start off with athletics this hour, where a high-level delegation from World Athletics and the Confederation of African Athletics will travel to South Africa next week to investigate the problems facing Athletics South Africa. The delegation is expected to meet with the ASA board, SASCOC, Sports Minister Gayton McKenzie, and other key stakeholders. ASA President James Moloi has been suspended since October last year, with his deputy John Matane acting as president. And World Athletics has warned that ASA, they must not make any major decisions while the governance issues are being investigated. Meanwhile, in rugby, Springbok coach Rassie Rasmus has confirmed that Cheslin Kolbe and Sasha Fernberg Mgomezulu will start against the All Blacks in the second Rugby Greatest Rivalry Series test at the DHL Stadium tomorrow in Cape Town. Kolbe returns after recovering from the knock that forced him off in Johannesburg, replacing Kutli Arense. Mgomezulu steps in at fly half after Hunter Pollard was withdrawn following a training niggle, while Manny Libbock named as a backup on the bench. Marnay van der Berg provides scrum half cover among the replacements, and kickoff is at 10 past 5, with the Bucks aiming to level the series against the fiercest rivals. Meanwhile, in football, with just 15 days to the South African Football Association Elective Congress, the Football Mothers Body CEO, Lydia Munyabao, has revealed that not all the regions have wrapped up their elections as yet. A total of 52 regions represented by three delegates will be at the SAFA elections in Johannesburg on the 12th of September to cast their vote for the new leadership. While most of the regions have gone through elections in provinces like KwaZulu-Natal and the Eastern Cape, there's still issues, as Munyabao confirms.
4: We had to, through the membership affairs committee and the chairperson, we had to check the status, especially of the elective congresses of the regions and associate members, to ensure that, you know, all is as well on that aspect. There are a number of regions that had issues with their elective congresses. I believe two had elections the past, no, three had elections the past weekend. One of them was successfully held, and there's two that we are awaiting reports on because there were issues with those elections. And we do have three other regions that have indicated that their elections were either at the end of this week or next week. So all that information was submitted to the Governance Committee for their consideration.
3: Well, don't forget that the SAFA Governance Committee confirmed today that both presidential candidates Danny Jordaan and Sandile Zungu are eligible for the elections. Meanwhile, Mamelodi Sundowns winger Siyanda Ndlovu says that the challenge awaiting them in the second leg of the MTN 8 semi-final against Golden Arrows is fully understood, particularly with the Brazilians on the back foot. Sundowns travelled to Kings Wilitini Stadium needing to overturn a 1-0 deficit from the first leg in Attridgeville, with Arrows having emerged as something of a hoodoo opponent in recent meetings. Ndlovu will face his former club and knows firsthand how difficult Arrows can be on home soil. Meanwhile, Kaizer Chiefs could be forced to play the next Betway home match against Suwelele at Dobsonville Stadium. The Soweto Giants are looking for a new venue after FNB Stadium became unavailable due to the Springboks Rugby Championship clash against the All Blacks on the 5th of September. Chiefs had hoped to move the fixture to the Royal Bafokeng Stadium in Rustenburg, but the venue is already scheduled to host Marumo Gallants against Polokwane City on the 4th of September. And the club has also registered Moses Mabhida Stadium and Peter Mokaba Stadium as alternative home venues, but both have reportedly been ruled out by the PSL because of concerns over the condition of their pitches. Just lastly, keeping you up to date with what's happening in terms of that clash between the Proteas and Namibia. Namibia won by 18 runs in their response. Remember, Namibia first posted 163 for 9 in the 20 overs. And unfortunately, in response, South Africa were all out for 145 for 9 in their 20 overs. With that said, it is a wrap from my side, Ashraf.
0: Don't go. Well, I want to ask you something very quickly, firstly.
3: Yeah.
0: Well, listen, I mean, lots of sport this weekend. You can't watch every sporting event. But if I asked you to choose three that you're going to attend, or you're going to watch, rather, what would they be?
3: I'm definitely going to watch the Springboks. That is the one that I'm definitely going to watch.
0: And
3: Orlando Pirates, MTN 8.
0: Springboks, Orlando Pirates, MTN 8. And not Mamelodi Sundowns, who are losing 1-0 from that first leg. I'll tell you what I'll be doing. I'll be watching the All Blacks for sure against the Springboks, number one. I may watch the MTN 8, may not, because I've got just too many competing things. I will watch Man United after the defeat. They need my support on Sunday, I think it is, right? and I will watch what is called the 360 Super Cup, which is, by the way, paddle. It's a paddle tournament of different leagues playing together. In my league or my team is Team Paddle. So I'll be watching and supporting Team Paddle in the 360 Cup, okay, all around Joburg. That's my plan. Now, listen, having said all of that, right, I heard you're going on a holiday. People go on long leave in December, man. But you, like, want to take leave now.
3: I need a break. So I'm going to be taking a break for a bit of a while. But I'm definitely going to miss our listeners and you, of course.
0: Okay, and you're coming back when? Just so we can diarize it.
3: I'm going to come back in October.
0: Okay, that's like these MPs in Parliament. They go away for a month off and they're like, see you later. October. Well, have a fabulous... I need a break to me.
3: Thank you very much, Ashraf.
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5: 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Umelelo Bond Nyoka. Thank you.
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0: Jimmy Muyaha, last numbers for the weekend.
7: Good afternoon, Ashraf. Good afternoon to the listeners. The markets are closing out in rather interesting territory. We, about an hour ago, got comments from the Fed chair, Kevin Warsh, around the fact that inflation is still a key focus for the U.S. government and for the U.S. Central Bank. This is, of course, at the Jackson Hole Symposium that's taking place. That sent a lot of strength back into the U.S. dollar. The rand is back above 16 rand as a result, back at 16 rand 14 cents. But it also did inject quite a bit of momentum into the equity markets. The U.S. markets at the moment are in the green. European markets were all in the green. The only market that really finished in the red was in Shanghai, but that was trading early in the hours of the early today. So we expect that reaction will probably filter into the market by next week. Our own local markets, though, finished well in the green. Financial stocks up 1.3%, industrials 1.1%, resource stocks 1.1%, the all share 1.1%, and the top 41.25% to the green. The gold price selling off quite a bit off the back of those movements, back at $4,540 a fine ounce. Platinum was briefly above $1,900. It's back at $1,880. Palladium has finally made it above $1,400 a fine ounce at $1,450, the biggest winner on the day from a commodities perspective. The oil price still just below $90 a barrel, and hopefully it will remain at those levels. the rand a little weaker against the British pound and the euro as well. It's at 21.87 against the British pound, 18.71 against the euro. And one Bitcoin is just shy of the 80,000 rand mark. With that weaker rand, it puts it just around the 1.3 million rand mark, depending on which price you're looking at. We go into the weekend with a slightly weaker rand, ever so slightly. We will hope that this is not the end for the rand. We have one final trading day for the month of August that will be taking place on Monday as we wrap up the full month and we see how it is that the month closes out. We go into the last quarter of the year optimistic off the back of the sentiments that are being echoed at the moment out of Jackson Hole. We'll see what happens for the rest of the symposium. It is set to take place until at least tomorrow, so if there are any other announcements that come out there that might move the markets, that could affect us going into next week. We've also got results out of our state-owned entity in Eskom coming out next week as well. We'll keep an eye on those and bring those to the listeners. But for now, Ashraf, back to you.
0: Right, have a fabulous weekend. I'm sure you're going to be watching the box against the All Blacks too, amongst other things, Jimmy. But we'll talk on Monday.
2: Ashraf Garda on the National Pulse.
0: And you know, John Carricker's weekly wrap comes up from 6 to 7, so don't miss that, right? Let's talk about another issue, which we're almost at the very end of Women's Month, right? And therefore, there's a huge emphasis on women's empowerment all month long, of course, right? Now, here's another story. In Mpumalanga-based, women-led SME, Samanjalo, they're turning mining waste into low-carbon construction products. And that, in doing that, they also tackle major issues facing the province, or solutions, pollution and youth unemployment. Let's find out more about how they do what they do and how they've thrived. With me is Prudence Simelane, who's the founder and CEO of Samanjalo. Prudence, you're on the pulse. Thanks for joining us.
8: Thank you for inviting me.
0: Thank you. Well, I mean, tell us your story in terms of, you know, first of all, I'm very impressed with what you do. How did you get to starting to do it in the first place?
8: Well, the nice thing about this is the fact that I'm born in the area where I'm actually doing the project. So seeing this air that we breathe in the form of pollution and thinking that it's actually a nice curtain is something that we've experienced, you know, from a very long time ago, like personally. So this is about eventually when you grow up realizing that this problem is actually quite serious because of relatives and people that you know that have been affected and contracted TB, for example, as part of this pollution. You then try and see what solution can come out of this kind of a place. And I think the closure of the Highveld mine and what it did to employment in the area was another motivation to seek for these type of solutions in these mining dense kind of places.
0: Okay, so you saw a problem and you wanted to provide a solution. So what did you think your solution needed to be and how then did you go about doing so?
8: So in my case, we've got like a number of mountains all around us. I never knew that they were actually not God created. I thought they were natural mountains, and only to realize when you grow up that this is ash dumps, and they're coming from the production of electricity that comes out of the power stations that are around us. So so then the question is, how then do you become a solution to this waste material? And this is the collaboration and the network that we then started to develop with one of the leading research institutes to see what solutions and what technology can be employed to actually convert that waste material into usable products.
0: Okay, and then doing that, I mean, what about your personal experience? I mean, you know, what's your own journey? Because, you know, one thing is saying, I see these mountains, as you've said, but like, you know, to get into it means you must have some level of expertise. What's your journey been like?
8: Actually not. I'm from the finance background. So I did a BCom degree, and a lot of people think that I came into this because I'm an engineer. No, that's not the case. So it's more an idea that my husband had because he was running a brick manufacturing business, and then in our conversation it was like, what are the ingredients to this production process and can we change some of the inputs? And that's where the exploration actually started.
0: Okay, and then I understand, I mean, a key part of setting up your business, Samanjalo, you needed funding and you received it from the United Kingdom. Tell me about that.
8: Yes, it's a very fixed cost, high fixed cost business, and it's not that simple. So in the beginning, obviously, you try very hard to try and source funding from agencies and other places, and you realize that eventually it's not going to work unless you put your own pound to the flesh and you contribute. So basically what happened is we started it off with our own personal funding, and then that helped, I guess, whoever was interested to see the seriousness that we want to invest into the business, as opposed to waiting for an external funding. So that was an attraction that that got us the attention of some of the international funders that eventually came on board.
0: And they approached you, or you knocked on their door?
8: Say that again?
0: Did you knock on their door, or they approached you?
8: So this we do through different agencies. Like, for example, you've got the Tshimologong Precinct that present these type of platforms where you can go and pitch. You've got your Indalos that are presenting these type of platforms. So this is about reaching out to those type of avenues and then go sell the idea. So they saw us at those type of events.
0: I understand. Right. How then, once you received the funding and you're up and running now, so let's get back to the two issues. How have you solved the pollution problem in that region? How have you solved the unemployment problem in that region?
8: Well, it's a continuous process. So it's not gonna, you're not going to produce one brick and all of a sudden pollution is gone. This is you now saying, I am playing a role in redefining our processing methodologies, which is more linear, right? We excavate and then we process and then we throw away. So how we're solving is by just making our mark in bringing back that waste material into usable products, which is what we are doing with the production that we're making. So it's not an overnight kind of a solution which you will see that, oh, wow, these mountains are gone. But the hope and the trust that we have and the vision that we have is that we will eat it just like an elephant, one bit at a time, staying on it and eventually getting the results we're looking for.
0: Okay, and then finally, I mean, that point of turning mining waste into low-carbon construction products, because, I mean, you know, the issue of environmental damage is such a big issue. It's come to the fore once again regarding napalm, right? How does that work?
8: So how it works is that, so there's different waste materials that you get, whether you're getting it from coal ash or you're getting from chrome waste and all of that. And sometimes it's a combination of that material, including some sort of like a binder that allows you to, one, have the benefit of carbon reduction in the production process, and then also, number two, ensuring that in terms of your curing, you know, you have the benefit of curing quicker than you would ordinarily. So this is just a matter of identifying those inputs, which luckily have also been declassified as hazardous material and can go through the process of the processing of manufacturing. And that's how we actually came to the idea.
0: Okay. And just lastly, what happens next for you?
8: Next for us is continuous growth, because right now our economic entry into this industry was through brick making. It was the easiest. We would like to expand ourselves beyond just that. Like, for example, what you can do with the technology and the waste material, you can manufacture things like roof tiles, you can manufacture stormwater drainage pipes. So it's to expand our product range, and that also allows us to actually consume far much more than what we're doing right now, and speeding up our pace of making a mark within this industrial waste sphere.
0: Okay, well, let's leave it at that. You climb one mountain, another big mountain to climb. So I've heard that story, and best wishes in what you do next. Prudence Simelane, founder, CEO of Samanjalo, providing, well, support in terms of solutions to the environment, but also creating jobs and being in business at the same time. I mean, like, that's the win-win-win scenario. Thanks for your time.
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0: Right, there's lots of further comments from you, and I need to make sure that I hear what you have to say. There's lots of comments. Well, first, again, on the majority on the mayor of Joburg.
9: Ashraf, once you become a leader, once you accept a nomination to become a leader of any institution, in particular political party, it means you have surrendered your privacy, your personality, you have surrendered everything, even your ethics. Meaning you are going to be, you are going to subject yourself to any criticism and insult and harassment and abuse, including even assault, because it's possible by the masses. It's possible that masses can assault you, they can burn your property, they can do anything to you. So Dada Marewa has crossed the line. It's non-negotiable. Dada Marewa has crossed the line, because these people, communities can go to an extent of labeling you a witch. Anything and everything is suited. You must accept it. Dada Marewa has crossed the line. Active citizen.
0: Thank you. Well,
9: Polokwane, thank you.
0: Thanks for that. Thanks for that input. That's what I said. You can take offense, but it doesn't mean you must articulate your offense publicly. Points taken. Dan in Durban, hi.
10: Hi, Mr. Ashraf. How are you, sir?
0: I'm good indeed. Good to talk to you, Dan. Right? What's your point?
10: My point is I actually agree with the previous caller to say that Mr. Dada Marewa, what he has done is called career suicide. Because if you think about it, I also agree with one of the previous callers who said he should have called the community member up in the podium and say, state your facts, tell me why you're calling me a criminal.
11: Good afternoon,
10: instead of discharging his gun like that there.
0: Well, point made. I don't have to add to that. Thanks for that, Dan, right?
10: Thanks, Mr. Ashraf.
0: Thank you so much. Thanks for calling in. Great that you're listening into the show, right? Here's an interesting thought.
12: Good afternoon, Ashraf. It's Nicholas from Embakazin. You see, Tara's behavior is a behavior of someone who knows that he is not coming back as the executive mayor. So he does not want whoever that will emerge to gain an advantage and take over that office. It has nothing to do with emotions and so forth, but it's just him saying, if I'm not going to the office, I will throw out my choice. Whoever gets hurt, I don't care.
0: And then who benefits from that? And then why did he apologize?
13: Good afternoon, Ashraf. Listen, we mustn't be told lies here by this police minister telling us that the crime has decreased. There's no crime that has decreased here. The crime is even getting worse. I don't know where do they take this data from when they come tell us all this nonsense that the crime has decreased. There's no crime that has decreased here. It's even worse than before. Yeah, it's Sweet here from Ngudu.
0: Thanks for that, Sweetie. What's your facts for saying it's getting worse?
14: The question now, Ashraf, is has the crime levels decreased or have people just found it useless to report it?
0: Look, that's also possible. There's apathy. But I mean, I think that will apply to minor crime, petty crime. I think violent crime is what the biggest focus is. And I don't think you'll be a victim of violent crime and just leave it alone.
15: Ashraf, greetings, incognito Durban. I would like to concur with the previous, well, not so previous now, depending on when, what timestamp this voice note gets played. But I don't think that the crime statistics have went down or gone down. Just these past weekends, 2 weekends or so, we've heard about the murders of the police, and those 2 ladies there in Gauteng. So when they were taking these statistics, did they take that into consideration? And all of the statistics that we sit with here in the villages, in the rural areas, where we are not so prominent, incognito.
0: Well, don't say crime's incognito, just by the way. Listen, they didn't say crime's disappeared. They said it's gone down. Down doesn't mean it's over. And statistics, there's a three-month period, four quarters. So that ends in March. That's where they've taken it to. So it's not your issue of last week. That must still come.
16: Afternoon, Ashraf. Afternoon, South Africa. Well, in relation to the ANC being corrupt, let us not try the ANC in the courts of public opinion. South Africa is a constitutional democracy where due processes must be followed. If there is a member of the ANC who is corrupt, people must go to the roots, so and so is corrupt. If they're scared to open a case, some of us will prosecute, we will open a case on their behalf. Let us stop calling people names without due process having been followed. Major from Guatemala.
0: Well, look, I agree with you, Major. That's why often people talk and they say someone was a crook and they have not been convicted, and we can't say that.
11: Hi, Ashraf. Yeah, well, I think Dada Marara's apology is accepted. But man, he lost it. He lost it. Not at this point in time. I mean, politicians called them, each other names in parliament. Criminals. The other day they were saying Julius Malema cannot even win a PlayStation game. And why would really Dada Marara took a serious offense if it's a language of politicians in chambers? Ah, I don't understand it. But anyway, he did well by apologizing.
0: Thanks for that. Well, I think you've said it. I don't have to add to it.
17: Good afternoon, Ashraf. Ashraf, the utterance response of Dada Marara to one particular supporter. My brother is going to push ANC even more under the bus. Guess what? Other politicians are going to use that response as the weapon against the ANC in the coming election. Thank you, my brother.
0: Well, listen, I mean, let's end with that. Listen, that's what political parties do at the moment. So sometimes you set your own trap for yourself. And when you have a situation like this, where the mayor says what he just said, it's very difficult. Well, politicians don't ignore you, other parties. And they're going to pick it up. They're going to find your weaknesses. And they're going to show you up in a poor light. And you've given them evidence to do that. Okay, lots to think about. So it is a big sporting weekend. Two MTN 8 games, Orlando Pirates game, Sundowns, of course, in action. But the big game, Springboks All Blacks. Look forward to watching it. I'll certainly watch it. And I'll play. And I'll watch some paddle as well. Thanks for listening. As always, catch the podcast. All of them available, safm.co.za. In the hot seat now, well... is, as always, with the news at 6, like punctually so, Greg Hose.

0: Thank you again, Ashraf. Hope you have a relaxing weekend ahead. Sibanyoni makes allegations against late taxi boss, and the MK Party defends its latest expulsions. Good evening. Mpumalanga taxi boss Joe Ferrari Sibanyoni's alleged to the Matlanga Commission that late taxi boss Mzwazi Msibi's farm in Pretoria functioned as an operational and political command centre. He says his allegations are based on his experience and knowledge of the taxi industry. Sibanyoni further alleged there were widespread reports that Msibi's influence extended into government and state structures.
1: And I've set out in part C1 of this statement, it functioned as the operational and political command center of an organization that wielded power far beyond the boundaries of the minibus taxi industry. I do not exaggerate what I observed. I therefore depose what I know from direct experience. The farm was a seat of power whose significance and reach were understood and widely accepted within the industry and far beyond it.
0: The ANC's Western Cape caucus has welcomed the resolution by the provincial legislature to pass a proposal for the establishment of an ad hoc committee to probe the causes of killings and other violent crime in the province. The 10-member committee, representing all political parties, will assess the effectiveness and coordination of existing interventions, examine the responsibilities of relevant institutions and stakeholders, and make recommendations aimed at strengthening crime prevention. The ANC's provincial chief whip, Ayanda Bunce.
2: National government has also deployed the SANDF to assist in dealing with violent crime, but killings are still escalating. The fundamental question is then, what is going wrong? This is precisely what the ad hoc committee must seek to establish. The next step is for the speaker to appoint the 10 members, following the consultation of all parties represented in the legislature. Once appointed, the committee will meet, finalize its terms of reference, and commence its work.
0: The Polokwane Magistrates Court in Limpopo has heard that more charges against two accused fraudsters, a Swane Metro Police officer and his wife, a lawyer, are imminent. State witness Colonel Daniel Makua was speaking during cross-examination by the defence. Makua is opposing the bail application of Peter Nunyani and his lawyer wife, Charlotte Tibana. They face charges of fraud, corruption and money laundering. They allegedly benefited more than 4 million rand from transferring funds from the deceased estate accounts of five families. Makua told the court that if the accused are granted bail, they will interfere with the investigation.
3: There is a couple of affidavits on the docket. And I went further to say that I, at some point, instructed Captain Lombard and Joubert to go and quickly obtain an affidavit from Mrs. Marshall, other than the affidavits that were obtained from Mercedes-Benz salespersons.
0: The MK Party's defended its decision to expel two senior members in its latest shake-up this week. The party has expelled MPs Kanyasile Litchfield-Chabalala and Pumlani Kubukeli with immediate effect yesterday. The party's Secretary-General Sibonelo Mnuvalo.
4: I think there has been a weak year of turmoil in the organization, and there are people who are engineering that. And we said at the end of the day, there must be consequence management. People must account. Well, people, when they have been expelled, they go to the media and seek sympathy and say all sorts of things which are untrue. But one thing you must know about lies is that they have got short legs, they run faster, but they never finish the race.
0: The Red Cross has warned that the flood disaster in Nepal has left an enormous level of trauma, with estimates suggesting more than 90,000 people may have been affected. The death toll has risen to 547. Tom Fletcher is from the United Nations.
5: These are ferocious floods, and of course, we don't know that it's ended yet. I mean, we've got teams on the road now who've had to turn back because of warnings of another glacier going. So it's huge. At the moment, we're focused on getting help to about 45,000 people in immediate need of support. We've got search and rescue teams mobilized from across the region, and then we've got teams from across the UN family, NGOs and so on, heading up there with food, water, medicine, and then of course shelter.
0: Top story in Mpumalanga taxi boss Joe Ferrari Sibanyoni's alleged to the Matlanga Commission that the late taxi boss Mzwazi Msibi's farm in Pretoria functioned as an operational and political command centre. That's SAFM News. I'm Greg Huss.
6: On SAFM Tonight, we bring you the Friday Wrap of the Matlanga Commission. A comprehensive look at this week's developments at the Matlanga Commission.
7: Welcome to the Matlanga Wrap on SAFM. I'm John Gerica. There is a fact about this week's central witness that should have been the headline every morning and wasn't. Vusimuzi Katmaklala pleaded guilty on the 25th of June 2026 in the Pretoria Specialised Commercial Crimes Court to fraud, corruption and money laundering over the 360 million rand Medicare 24 tender and agreed to become a Section 204 state witness against his former co-accused, most of them senior police officers. He's not a suspect appearing before this commission. He's a convicted man. And this week, for 3 days, that convicted man sat in the witness box and invoked his right against self-incrimination on the things the commission most needs to hear. On Monday, his lawyer was sick.
8: If you choose to proceed without excusing us and thereby Mr. Matlala, I would then ask for a stand down because then there are implications on him that would affect us, i.e. for one, walking out, and who gets to walk out, and if, for instance, counsel is removed off the brief, what are his options, and should he decide that he wants to walk out with us because he feels that he's being unfairly treated and is not being given opportunity to be heard till tomorrow morning, with our undertaking being that whether Ms. van der Heuvel is here or not.
7: On Tuesday, the commission broke the deadlock on privilege.
9: I wanted to say to Ms. van der Heuvel, Ms. van der Heuvel, raise your issue in relation to a specific question that has been put to Mr. Matlala, and let us see how the right you have, the constitutional right you have in mind, arises. So it must be specific.
7: On Wednesday, they got to Sonona, and the loans, and the WhatsApp messages, and the phrase, but he knows that I needed the contract.
10: There's nothing for him to have interest in the contract. I'll say he will hear, but he knows that I need the contract, so that was his advice from him to me.
11: So he had an interest in you.
10: In my best interests, yes.
11: So you're saying he was looking after your interests. That's how you're describing his involvement, if I can use a different word. Okay.
7: Tonight, the Midlanga Wrap.
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7: Monday morning and Matlala arrived. His lead counsel, Advocate Annelien van den Heuvel, did not. She was ill. His team applied to stand the evidence down until she recovered. They threatened to storm out should the commission not grant the postponement. They lost the fight. The commission refused. The proceedings continued with his junior counsel in the room. And in that refusal, firm, immediate, on the record, there was a signal that this commission has learned something from watching witnesses use lawyers' illnesses the way earlier witnesses used medical certificates. Monday morning, the drama before a word of testimony was heard.
8: If you choose to proceed without excusing us and thereby Mr. Matlala, I would then ask for a stand down because then there are implications on him that would affect us, i.e. for one, walking out, and who gets to walk out, and if, for instance, counsel is removed off the brief, what are his options, and should he decide that he wants to walk out with us because he feels that he's being unfairly treated and is not being given opportunity to be heard till tomorrow morning, with our undertaking being that whether Ms. van der Heuvel is here or not, we would have to ensure that I, being then the lead counsel, is prepared to continue and present before the commission. Then, again, as I stated, we hadn't taken instructions, but then I think it would give us, if you could give us an opportunity to stand on further, depending on what your ruling is, to engage with him and consider what the implications would be, because there are different implications should you decide to protest and want to walk away, and who gets to do the walking away, and what those implications as well would be, Chair. I think it's wrong for me to preempt the instance where we decide. Walking away seems to mean imply that we are protesting, because we'd be walking away in protest. And if you walk away in protest, we've seen in previous instances what the implications are, and the client would have to consider that, and he'd have to give us instructions, Chair.
7: The threat to storm out failed. The application failed. The alleged cartel member told the commission he wasn't comfortable proceeding without his lead counsel. The commission told him, in effect, that this was not a new category of problem. It was prepared to treat as a reason to adjourn. On Monday, he proceeded and refused to answer whether suspended police commissioner General Shadrach Sibiya had told him about an investigation into missing Tshwane businessman Jerry Boshoga. The day ended without that answer. On Tuesday, Van den Heffer was back, and this is where the week changed. Evidence leader Advocate Matla Poselo had spent Monday watching Matlala hide behind a blanket invocation of privilege. On Tuesday, invoking constitutional court authority, she and Justice Madlanga moved to end that. The argument was precise and consequential. Privilege against self-incrimination is not a blanket shield. It applies only to specific offences in specific proceedings.
9: Maybe the best is for me to announce the decision. Having considered everything that has been presented to the Commission, my decision is to go ahead to hear Mr. Matlala's application. That's the decision. Ms. Missy?
8: Chairperson, given the fact that Mr. Matlala, being our client, has now confirmed that he hadn't settled his mind, because we labored under the impression that this is where we're standing and these are our instructions, given the fact that he's of the view that he feels confused now, he's no longer with us, will you please grant us an opportunity to then finalize and get the instructions so we don't have this situation again?
9: Ms. Missy, the withdrawal of counsel and legal representations is not, strictly speaking, a matter of instruction from client. It's ultimately a decision taken by the legal representatives. They choose on their own for whatever reasons that we have now reached a point where we can no longer represent our client. Therefore, we are withdrawing as legal representatives. I don't know whether you are now suggesting that it was not a properly considered decision. I'm not pushing you to withdraw if you've suddenly become ambivalent about it.
7: Selo broke the deadlock over the privilege against self-incrimination by narrowing it. The privilege is not a blanket, she argued. A person can only incriminate themselves in relation to a specific offence. And Matlala is not a suspect in the Special Investigating Unit's Tembisa Hospital case. Justice Madlanga agreed and invoked constitutional court authority to nail it.
9: I wanted to say to Ms. Van den Heffer, Ms. Van den Heffer, raise your issue in relation to a specific question that has been put to Mr. Matlala, and let us see how the right you have, the constitutional right you have in mind, arises. So it must be specific, and it must relate to a specific. That's how I wanted to. But
13: I'm quite happy with your response, Chairperson. So I do understand that the client is entitled on each and every specific point to raise the constitutionality or the constitutional aspect that he says he lays claim to. Thank you, Chair.
9: Thank you.
14: Thank you, Chair. And that was a bit of a concern for me, because I didn't know whether we're reopening the application that was brought, but I think it has since been resolved.
7: With the privilege narrowed, Matlala answered. And what he gave the commission on Tuesday was the first substantial new detail that he had placed on the public record since arriving before the commission. A joint venture with a man named Hangwani Morgan Maumela, a name already inside the commission's evidence. The man the Special Investigating Unit had defied as the central figure in an alleged procurement fraud at Tembisa Hospital in Gauteng, involving more than 1,700 irregular purchase orders and up to 820 million rand diverted through front companies. Matlala on Tuesday, on his business relationship with Hangwani Maumela, the first substantive answer of an entire commission appearance.
14: Where you were successful, I'm interested in the ones you were successful, not the efforts you made?
10: No, mine collectively for 3 years, they were under 5 million rands. So it's not a lot.
14: That's you quoting alone?
10: Yes.
14: I'm interested in you and Mr. Maumena.
10: No,
14: remember,
10: we are not. I think maybe I've explained this wrong.
14: Okay.
10: We are not in a joint. There is a money that is somewhere there. So whatever you get is yours. Whatever I get is mine. And then from that money that you borrowed, that's where you will, depending on how much you borrowed from that money. I'm not saying his companies, I was benefiting from them, or my companies, I was benefiting from them.
14: Okay, let's...
10: The common thing that that, because you said, was there any business that I did with him?
14: Yes.
10: I said, yeah, it's the money, but we'll, he will do his own thing, and I'll also do mine on the side.
14: Okay, let's try it from this angle, perhaps. You asked whether you were involved in any business or business ventures. You said it's the money. Can you describe that, the nature of that business, of the money?
10: I think I just need to give you an example that I will say to you that just put 1 million, and then I'll also bring 1 million.
14: Yes.
10: And then if you get your articles, you can take from that 1 million, depending on how much they want. You'll take 300,000. And on that, let's say you take 300,000, you go and buy whatever is needed for that from our money. And from that 300,000, and then when you bring it back, because of you've used the money, so it must come back with profit.
14: Okay, so do you create a pot of money where you both invest and from which you draw to individually respond to RFQs, or how exactly? I'm trying to understand how these transactions were happening, and please excuse me if I'm slow.
10: Commissioner, now we're going deep to the investigation that I was trying to avoid, but which I do not know whether I will be part of or not.
7: A joint venture with a man at the center of an 820 million rand irregular procurement fraud at Tembisa Hospital. A 5 million rand loan repaid. A proposed 20 million rand investment that never materialized. All of it placed on the record on Tuesday as the first answers Mthlala had given on anything of substance. We'll be right back.
6: 90 years of questions. 90 years of answers. 90 years of South Africans.
15: My name is Dr. Mameki Mabuya, the MEC for Education in the Free State Programs. On behalf of the Free State Provincial Government and the Free State Department of Education, I extend our heartfelt congratulations to SAFM on the remarkable milestone of its 90th anniversary. 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
6: Voices may have changed, times may have changed, but the conversation continues. If you've just joined us, this is SAFM Friday Wrap, reviewing the week's key developments at the Matlanga Commission.
7: On Wednesday, the evidence leaders moved to the relationship the Commission had been building towards since the Port Shepstone cocaine evidence, and since multiple other witnesses named the KZN Hawks boss as someone who had attended meetings, made calls, and offered advice that went far beyond a general's job description. What was Mthlala's relationship with Major General Lesetsha Sonona? Mthlala initially invoked self-incrimination on the Sonona relationship. The commission refused the blanket invocation. When he answered, his characterization of the relationship was immediate and specific.
11: But your introduction, the reason you went to the wedding wasn't because Mr. Msibi introduced you.
10: No, it's not.
11: And then you're saying that your relationship grew closer with the assistance of Mr. Msibi because he had a relationship with General Sonona.
10: Not with his assistance, because I think it was the funeral of... They're from the same township, so he was at the funeral of Mr. Msibi's mother. And then after the funeral, I was sitting with him on the same table. Mm-hmm. Where after the funeral, we were eating there, and then I was on the same table with him.
11: With General Sonona?
10: Yes.
11: Right. So I get that. So you became friends. At some point, you exchanged numbers.
10: Yes,
11: so you weren't only meeting him at weddings and funerals.
10: That's my big, not friends, because he's my, I'll say, an older brother.
11: Okay.
7: An older brother, who happened to be the head of the KwaZulu-Natal Hawks. They met at a wedding in 2019, the bond grew at a funeral in 2021, and then in December of 2024, when police raided Matlala's Pretoria home and seized his phones, leaving him unable to transact, he said, he called his older brother. The older brother did what older brothers do.
10: Let me just start with the first raid. I was worried that I thought I was robbed, but as soon as I found out that they are police who came to do the raid, so I told him about what happened, because he was in Pretoria, I remember. So I didn't need to go to KZN, then he was around. So I explained to him what happened, and I think that's it. So, yes, I just explained to him what happened, and then he just said to me, and I told him that, listen, they even took my phones. I cannot even make transaction. I even borrowed money from him.
11: Yes.
10: And, yes. I remember that day he gave me 20,000 rands.
11: He gave you 20,000
10: yes.
11: rands on that day?
10: Yes.
11: And that was after the 6th of December?
10: The following day.
11: The day immediately?
10: I think it was the 7th or the 8th, yeah, but it was on a weekend, yes.
11: Okay. And did he advise you on how to handle what had happened to you on the 6th of December, including the seizure of your phones?
10: No, he also did not know what was happening. I just told him, but we thought by then, even myself, I thought if... since we found out that those are the real police, then we thought, anyway, what they were looking for, they didn't find it, it will end like that. So there was nothing further to discuss until the second raid.
11: Until the second raid?
10: Yes.
11: What was the concern in relation to the second raid?
10: The concern now, it was because I thought that was a personal thing. Like I explained earlier, that the police went to my office to do an inspection, and while they were there, they ended up coming up with a charge of negligence, I'll say, because I had a spare key of my safe where we keep our weapons, and I did not know, according to the law, you're not supposed to do that as an owner of the company. So, but the way the police came to my house to arrest me, then I thought this is more than what it was supposed to be, because they came with their task force members to arrest me for his key. And then I explained that to him, that I don't think this is what it is. There might be more to this thing. Then he advised me that maybe he will ask around and he will tell me what is happening.
7: The head of the KwaZulu-Natal Hawks lending a man under police investigation 20,000 rand after that man's home was raided. He then undertook to find out who was behind the raid in his office. Evidence before the commissioners revealed that Sonona accompanied Matlala to a meeting in KwaZulu-Natal Police Commissioner Lieutenant General Nhlanhla Mkhwanazi to discuss matters about the Medicare 24 tender. On Wednesday, the commission put up the WhatsApp messages. On the 13th of May 2025, Sonona sent Matlala a message advising him to take legal advice about challenging the SAPS's cancellation of the 360 million rand Medicare contract. The commission asked what interest a Hawks General had in a police tender. Matlala had an answer. Here he is when asked what interest a Hawks General has in advising him on the Medicare 24 contract cancellation.
11: He had an interest in your contract continuing, isn't that so?
10: He had an interest, maybe, I think, not. I will not say contract, but I will say in my project.
11: In your project? He had an interest in your project, is that what you said?
10: Okay, the project is a contract, yes, but I will say, I'm saying his interest was not in seeing the whatever works for me, but there's nothing for him to have interest in the contract. I'll say he will hear, but he knows that I need the contract, so that was his advice from him to me.
11: So he had an interest in you,
10: in my best interests. Yes.
11: So you're saying it was, he was looking after your interests. That's how you're describing
10: yes.
11: his involvement, if I can
10: yes.
11: use a different word. Okay.
7: He knows that I need a contract. A convicted man, a man who's already pleaded guilty to fraud and corruption, explaining a senior police general's involvement in his tender dispute as simply the act of a friend who knew what his friend needed. Matlala was last heard on Wednesday, the 26th of August. His criminal trial, where he'll testify as a Section 204 state witness against senior police officers, is set for the 11th of September. On Thursday, a different man walked into the room. Lieutenant General Seswantsho Godfrey Lebeya was the national head of the Hawks, the DPCI, from 2018 until his retirement. He appears at the commission record in connection with the IDAC phase. Ramsey told the commission in July that she brought evidence of the IDAC's investigation irregularities to Libya in 2022 before any of the arrests of crime intelligence officers had been made. On Thursday, he sat down to give his account. This is how his testimony opened.
16: In this statement, I will give credit where it is due and will indicate where there are some shortcomings, abnormalities, inaccuracies, or wrongdoing.
17: Thank you. At 4 and 5, you set out what your state, the topics that your statement will address that you've been asked by the commission to address. So we won't go through that because as we go through your statement, you will deal with those topics. Then if we can go to page 6, paragraph 6.
16: The gist of the issues that relate to me emanate from the opinions of witnesses A and B. Lieutenant General Mukwanazi, who voiced the concerns on their behalf on the 6th of July, 2025, have left it to them to present the evidence as he did not repeat same in his testimony. The allegations is that I was called by Katiso Molefe to send the Hawks to disrupt a legitimate police operation. Based on the opinion of witnesses A and B, Lieutenant General Khumalo draws an inference that the Hawks were at the scene to interfere with the operation.

0: Long Distance Taxi and Bus Organization, abbreviated at SARBO. I'm a director of MJS and Sons Transport, a taxi business operating as a sole proprietor which owns and operates in excess of 80 taxis. I employ approximately 250 people across my business activities. I'm a director of Santaco Trading Property LTD Trading as Taxi Choice, a specialized service partner of the South African National Taxi Council designed to formalize, secure and streamline the taxi industry. I'm a director of the Taxi Recapitalization South Africa PTY LTD, abbreviated as TRSA. I am the president of the Joseph Anyone Foundation, a non-profit organization dedicated to empowering marginalized communities addressing economic inequalities. I'm a director of PremisCan PTY LTD. I hold property interest in the Tswana region. I've built this business interest over more than 42 years through legitimate commercial activity. I'm proud of the business career I've built. I have at all times endeavored to conduct my affairs in accordance with the law.
1: Vusi Muzi Katmutlala pled guilty on the 25th of July to fraud, corruption and money laundering over the 360 million rand Medicare tender. He agreed to become a Section 204 state witness against former co-accused senior police officers. His trial, where he'll be the state's witness against those officers, is set for the 11th of September. This isn't a footnote. It's the frame through which the entire week must be read. A man who has admitted guilt in a criminal court, who has agreed to testify against police generals, sat before this commission and invoked privilege on the very relationships and transactions he's already admitted to a court existed. The commission broke that privilege, partially, carefully, on specific grounds. What it got was an older brother who lent him 20,000 rand, a general who knew he needed the contract, and a joint venture with a man at the centre of an 820 million rand hospital procurement fraud. Mutlala's commission appearance is over. He goes on trial on the 11th of September. The commission's evidence closes on the 2nd of October. The final report is due on the 16th of November.
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1: High drama, intense cross-examinations dominated the Madlanga Commission of Inquiry this week as alleged crime boss Vusi Muzi Katmutlala faced aggressive questioning regarding his financial ties, state tenders and alleged infiltration of the criminal justice system. Watching all of that is SABC reporter Sibatle Mota. Sibatle, good chatting to you. Your highlights or lowlights of the week?
3: Oh my word, you know, this week started off with such a bang with Vusi Muzi Katmutlala. As you know, he's at the center of these alleged corruption allegations at the Madlanga Commission. And what the commission sought to investigate is this alleged criminal infiltration of law enforcement agencies. And what we saw with his testimony is his very close relationship with General Lesetja Senona, the former Hawks head from KwaZulu-Natal. And what we understand by that is that there was somehow a mutually beneficial relationship between the pair, because in December, when things were starting to really go wrong for Vusi Muzi Katmutlala, he had sought the assistance of General Lesetja Senona, you know, with the two raids that occurred at his house. And ultimately, when the PKTT and the police seized his phones, Senona actually came to his rescue by giving him or borrowing him 20,000 rands just to get him through. And, you know, at first, he was reluctant to go into the details of his relationship with Senona, constantly inflicting his rights of against self-incrimination. So what we ultimately saw is the commission saying that it was in his best interest to ask to answer these questions, because they couldn't rely on other witnesses to tell their versions about Mutlala. But what we actually saw is that Mutlala definitely benefited from his very close relationship with General Lesetja Senona, and as well the name of former Police Minister General Peggy Cele rearing its head during his testimony.
1: Let's start on the Monday when there was a tension with the legal counsel. How damaging was that initial breakdown of communication, do you think?
3: I mean, that communication was really damaging in a sense that it was firstly his junior counsels. Mm-hmm. As you know, his senior counsel was not the advocate. Annelene Vandenheuvel was not there. And what we saw is that his junior counsels were actually trying to seemingly get a postponement out of the commission. But as you know, the commissioners, number one, do not have the sufficient time. The commission is expected to conclude on the

0: weekend of October. And number two, you know, they place various issues before the commission, because what we had been alerted about is the fact that we'll be hearing an application for him to, you know, for his rights to be protected. Mm. And as soon as that we got to, into the commission, they were seeking a postponement application rather, with the commission saying that there's nothing in writing that they had brought before the commission. So he only started, you know, delivering his testimony only after 2 p.m. when there was this back and forth with which the commissioners and the chairperson didn't really appreciate it. And that compelled us to go right up to 6 p.m. later in the evening so that they could try and make up the time. So it was really damaging in time, and as well as them trying to have a few tricks up their sleeve in sort of even threatening to walk out of the commission. But I think when his senior advocate actually presented herself at the commission on Tuesday, we sort of saw him have a smooth sort of testimony to the commission, and things went accordingly smooth.
1: We're going to talk about the legal aspects of all of that later on with an attorney, but from your perspective, the Justice Mdlanga is not taking it lying down anymore. He was very kind, but we heard him raise his voice. We heard him be very, very strong this week, and it's been building, hasn't it?
0: No, definitely, you know, and he's somebody that's very well composed, and I normally attribute it to his long time serving, you know, as an advocate and a senior counsel and a judge. But like what you saw is that he was really scolding the juniors at even one point. There was one next to, you know, Miss Fatima Missy, who was shaking her head, and he was like, well, I think your junior may have a better opinion than I do, you know. He'd throw in those little jabs to say that, firstly, these junior counsels were really thrown into the deep end, and they were seemingly taking instruction that even them, you know, were not really quite sure of. But he needed to be stern, because, as you know, on the 2nd of October, this commission is supposed to conclude, and then they're supposed to work on this final report that many South Africans have been waiting for.
1: There was, it's following the money trail, kind of, was the big story of the week. There's a lot of money, a lot of loans, a lot of business transactions that Mdlanga tried to explain, but he couldn't. It's almost like, well, that's just the way it is. You know, it's my pot, it's their pot, we take the money. Was the commission able to understand and deduce exactly how these schemes worked?
0: I don't think so, you know, because even there was a point, even the evidence leader had said that, you know, maybe she's not a business person, and she didn't understand what he means. But a lot of the time he spoke about this joint partnership, that he had a close financial relationship with Morgan Maumela, who the commission has also heard his name quite come up quite substantively. And even South Africans want, you know, Maumela to be brought to book, because especially because of Tembisa Hospital. And he described this dynamic as somehow investing funds together to secure government tender opportunities, and subsequently just splitting those contract profits, you know. And there was a lot of confusion even with this request for quotations and this sort of business model. So I thought, you know, much of it was confusing to the commissioners and even us as the media. And it would be very important to say somebody who's in procurement and who's in business to sort of say if this was somehow of a legitimate operation that they were involved in. And a lot of the stuff you are saying that he's involved with Gauteng Health, and you know, we didn't really get down to the nitty-gritty. Was he speaking about Tembisa Hospital and that whole scandal which subsequently led to the SIU, you know, seizing some properties that belonged to Morgan Maumela?
1: We'll be right back after this.
2: Why? Do we have a police
3: when I took the initiative, therefore, to say, what about communicating with the then Minister of Bantu Education to say, can you explain, you know, what are you trying to achieve? But he decides to send the police to come and arrest him.
4: South Africa carries the weight of history and the power of possibility. In every township, village, city, in every skyline, in every anthem, there is resilience. South Africa, diverse, powerful, enduring.
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6: We've spent the month of August remembering the journey. Now, let us talk about what the journey means. This Monday, five voices come together to reflect on our extraordinary journey. Professor Gilbert Motsatebe, Advocate Robin Silal, Professor Sisanda Nkwala, Ms. Nada Wojela, GE SABC Radio, and Ms. Judy Nwagedi, former MD of SABC PBS. The SAFM 90th Anniversary Roundtable Discussion, a conversation about history, broadcasting, transformation, and the future. Monday, the 31st of August, on The Daily Discourse. 90 years behind us, the future in front of us, only on SAFM. Still leading the conversations that move us.
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1: Sibatle Mota, let's just talk about him invoking the self-incrimination. Is there a feeling that he is shielding some very high-powered individuals here?
0: No, definitely. I mean, he was really reluctant to speak about particularly this Medicare 24 contract, you know, saying that it's a matter that's before the court, the criminal court, but even the commission somehow countering his argument, saying that, you know, the NPA had said that because his plea deal had actually fallen through, there wouldn't be anything substantive that they could use against him. So there's definitely a lot of protection on his part. And even with today's testimony, you know, coming from Josi Banyoni, you can just see how far and wide his tentacles somehow spread with the criminal underworld and how they got an opportunity or took advantage of these tenders. So he's definitely shielding a lot of people. And unfortunately, this is coming out through the testimonies of others that may essentially help the commission in building this bigger and broader picture.
1: Let's talk about the law enforcement files, internal affidavits able to find their way directly to the hands of an alleged crime boss?
0: Definitely. I mean, one of it at the center of this is former KwaZulu-Natal Hawks head General Lesetja Senon, who, you know, came before the Matlanga Commission and had admitted that he had said he had shared a very sensitive docket with Vusmuzi Ked Matlala regarding an Ismail Nangi, who's alleged to be a kidnapping kingpin. And when he was probed about why he had shared that with Matlala, he said no, he needed to give him the heads up to say that he was sharing a complex with somebody that is an alleged kingpin, and he needed Matlala to look after himself. And I mean, that also points to the fact and the broader scope of this Matlanga Commission to say the commission is essentially investigating how these criminal elements are infiltrating law enforcement officials. And through the testimony of Matlala and through the testimony of General Lesetja Senona, we can see that these criminals are actually in bed with law enforcement officials, and these law enforcement officials are essentially getting a benefit from these criminal syndicates. So that was a confirmation from Vusmuzi Ked Matlala, and he was speaking about how Onyengi, you know, was the suspected kidnapper and linked it somehow to Jerry Bushoha, who was kidnapped in 2024, and there has since been no sign of him. But ultimately, what we can see is that, you know, these law enforcement officials are seemingly in bed with criminal syndicates, because there's a bigger picture and probably a larger benefit for them to have in interacting and keeping a very close relationship with them.
1: Quickly, let's just talk about Lieutenant General Godfrey Lebeya took the stand yesterday. His critique of crime intelligence coordination's reshape our understanding of the raids linked to the political killings task team?
0: No, definitely. I mean, he has been critical of, you know, certain elements of the political killings task team, and even quite critical of General Nhlanhla Mkhwanazi, who he said, you know, he has taken issue with, and he had raised concerns about even Nhlanhla Mkhwanazi being appointed as a acting National Police Commissioner. And even at one point, he spoke about an email that General Nhlanhla Mkhwanazi had sent to him to go and attend a funeral of one of their members. And he says protocol, and because he's been in the police service for so long, does not dictate that a junior should be telling him what to do. So what we are seeing is that he had been very critical of Nhlanhla Mkhwanazi and some of, you know, the PKTT's performance. But he should be back again at the Matlanga Commission, because his statement was one of the longest we've seen. 177 pages, and he's yet to face cross-examination. And I do believe he will be, you know, probed quite a lot about the PKTT, as well as his alleged links, which he said he has denied, with Katiso KT Molefe.
1: And what did we learn from Joe Ferrari today?
0: Where do I start? You know, Joe Ferrari is somebody that, you know, is seemingly presenting himself as a victim, and he's speaking about, you know, the late Mswazi Mcebe, who was also a taxi boss. And he's somehow exposing this cartel that's at the center of investigations at the Madlanga Commission. And he says, you know, he's written to Peggy Cele and he raised concerns about killings in the taxi industry and how, you know, there were alleged cartel members gathering at a farm that belonged to Mswazi Mcebe in Pretoria. And some of those meetings were attended by high police figures, you know, and he wanted, you know, Peggy Cele to look into that. And apparently Peggy Cele somehow shrugged it off and said, why do you want me to intervene? And he was answering Sibanyoni in Veneg, why do you want me to intervene? Because it's not like you guys in the taxi industry are not killing each other anyway, right? So I think it's been very, very interesting. I think you'll need the whole day to sit through his testimony. But one thing is really certain for sure. He's also painting the former police minister, General Peggy Cele, as somebody who was passive in everything that he had reported. And allegedly, after he had complained to Cele about, you know, these assassinations and being hit, being taken out on his life, there was another alleged assassination on his life. So it's been really, really quite interesting. It's straight out of a movie book, if I could say that.
1: Sibatle Mota, SABC News reporter, thanks very much.
7: This is the SAFM Friday Wrap, continuing our coverage of the Madlanga Commission.
1: If you felt like tuning into the Madlanga Commission this week required a law degree, you weren't alone. Between fierce clashes over Section 204, arguments around legal privilege and lawyers threatening to walk out, the inquiry resembled a high-stakes criminal court battle. Let's try and understand what all of that means for the average Joe. And Ntobomzi Ngada is a managing director at Ngada Attorneys. She'll try and explain all of this to us. Let's start first, if we can. Buzzword this week, Section 204. What's a Section 204?
8: Thank you for having me, John. Good afternoon to you and your listeners. So I think, put in simple terms, it essentially says that if you were part of a crime, but you come clean in court and tell the whole truth and nothing but the truth, the court may protect you from prosecution for those specific offences. But the protection is not automatic. It's really earned. It really depends on your truthfulness, and it's really invoked only at the peril of the presiding officer. It's usually used for crimes like fraud, racketeering, and where there's a syndicate, and where the evidence really is held exclusively by a co-conspirator, and where the prosecution then feels that it should be prudent to have one of the co-conspirators to come and give clean and truthful evidence. So it's essentially an immunity that is invoked, but it's only granted at the peril of the presiding officer after determining the truthfulness of the witness's evidence.
7: Bringing clarity to the week's proceedings, this is SAFM. For 90 years, South Africa has changed. Governments have changed. Generations have changed. Technology has changed. But through it all, one thing has remained: the conversation. From the voices of yesterday.
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10: 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I'm Michelle Constantin.
11: If a union treasurer is popular, then there must be something wrong with the finances. You are extremely popular this morning, Minister Manuel. Is there something wrong with our finances?
12: It's a very good evening, or rather afternoon, to you, Mzansi. Welcome to Otherwise on SAFM, South Africa's news and information leader. My name is Shadow Chwala.
13: So, you know how important social grants are, right? 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
7: To the voices shaping tomorrow. 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
1: Okay, so his legal team kept leaning on that 204. What were they trying to do, and what did the Justice Madlanga eventually rule?
8: I think they were certainly trying their luck, but also at the same time understanding that there's quite sensitive information, and obviously because it talks about co-conspirators, it implicates a whole lot of other individuals. So I understood the sensitivity around it, but maybe they didn't go around the right way in invoking that right, because now it's no longer valid, in, for lack of a better word, they really can't invoke that that clause. So Madlanga actually was very strategic, and I think what he said is you can't apply the Section 204 immunity as a blanket rule. So firstly, you need to listen to the specific questions that are being asked. Then from there, you need to explain to us exactly the exact crime that you are fearing will be exposed if we continue with this. Otherwise, and also you can invoke your self-incrimination where it is applicable. But to simply say that you're not going to testify on a blanket as a blanket invocation is absolutely not acceptable. So I think how he went around it, I think he was very patient. I think he did eventually get the information that he wanted the commission to get.
1: What's the difference between a criminal trial where immunity can be earned and a commission? That's fact-finding. The reason I ask is surely if he's going to implicate either himself or others, then that's what the commission wants to hear.
8: Absolutely. So the commission, I think it operates on the basis that I'm not here to find you guilty or not guilty. All I want is to just get information. And unfortunately, in the event that you have implicated and you have mentioned certain people, that information cannot be used against you in a court, at least in a direct way. So for instance, if you make mention, I think he called it derivative evidence. Can be drawn from whatever you're going to say by the NPA. So they can probably look at the documents that you have mentioned or bank statements, and they follow that trail to produce their own evidence. But they can't quote you verbatim from the evidence that you give in the commission because it is protected.
1: Let's talk about the attorneys trying to walk out. What is that a legal defense?
8: That was very funny. I'm sorry to say that. But I understand that, you know, when you're pressurized and your trial strategy is falling apart, you have to come up with all the tricks in the bag. So it was quite, I don't want to say embarrassing, but like I'm saying, they had to do whatever they had to do. Of course, if they wanted to walk away, they were well within their rights. But of course, the implication then would have been, what does it mean for their client? I think we've seen it in another forum, the same commission, the implications ended up with someone having a criminal, being criminally charged and found guilty of that. So they can walk away, but the implications obviously are with the client. I think that's why they kept on wanting to consult with the client so that he understands the full picture. But it's also not good professionally, I think as a litigator, to just, when things are not going your way, you just decide, I'm going to pack my bags and go. I think that is also not good professionally to deal it in that manner. But I suppose when you are pushed in a corner, you pull all the tricks that can work for you.
1: There was a legal standoff about an unshared affidavit from a collapsed plea and sentence agreement. They hit a brick wall there. Maklala's team claiming privileged affidavit without actually letting the commissioner see it. How does legal privilege work when dealing with documents?
8: It really differs from platform to platform and what is in that document. So that's why I think the Madlanga came up with that test. If you are going to refuse to give us the document, you need to explain to us what is the legal privilege that you are claiming, what crime does it emanate from, and whether then you meet the test or not will depend on whether the document can be sort of pulled out of you, you'd be compelled to produce it or not. I suppose it depends on how you structure your request or how you structure your invocation of that right to privilege.
1: Bobsy, just explain that to me, because if I have to explain the crime that I'm not wanting to admit to, isn't that an admission?
8: I suppose where you have a legal representative, then they're able to structure it in such a way that they don't give too much. They are able, but of course you can draw inferences from whatever information they'll give you, but you can find a way of not giving too much, but certainly try by all means to ensure that, like, because we were saying earlier, there are people that are implicated. Mm. So you just have to be very strategic how you structure it. But I mean, the commission, like you have seen, people have raised too many objections and claimed too many rights, but the commissioner is able to get through to them and get that document. So as we stand, I'm not certain that they will be successful in claiming that privilege, especially because that Section 402 agreement also fell off.
1: Right. Now, you used the word test a couple of times. This right to remain silent, you say there's a test to see if you can or can't. Just explain how that works.
8: So the right to remain silent essentially is in the Constitutional Court. If you feel like the question is going to incriminate you in any form, you can then request your right to remain silent. Mm-hmm. So there's a test where you need to specify, once you get that specific question, you need to explain how it's going to affect you. For instance, you need to say, if I answer this, then it's going to expose a certain crime that I'm being investigated with. But the flip side to that, you can sort of successfully, inverted commas, impose or invoke that right to remain silent. The challenge is that whatever allegations are there against you then won't be tested if you are not taking the opportunity to clarify.
1: To Mbomzi Ngata, Managing Director at Ngata Attorneys, thanks very much.
8: Thanks, John. Cheers.
7: SAFM.
1: Three lessons from this week. One, a guilty plea and a privilege invocation can coexist at the same body. And then he sat in the commission's chair and claimed privilege on the very conduct he's already admitted to in a court. The commission broke that privilege, partially, on constitutional court. Three lessons from this week. One, a guilty plea and a privilege invocation can coexist in the same body. And then he sat in the commissioner's chair and claimed privilege on the very conduct that he's already admitted to in a court. The commission broke that privilege, partially, on constitutional court authority. But it took 3 days of legal fighting to get there. A convicted man is not the same as a suspect. The commission is learning the difference. Two, he knows that I needed the contract. That phrase will be in the final report. A convicted businessman describing why a Hawks general was advising him on how to challenge a tender cancellation. Not a transaction, not a meeting, not a payment. Just a friendship between a man who needed the contract and a general who knew that he needed it. This is what the commission has spent a year trying to name. This week, the man himself named it. Three, the commission refused a postponement on Monday, not because the reason was fraudulent, a lawyer was genuinely ill, but because at 5 weeks from the evidence deadline, the commission has decided it can't afford the courtesy of a delay. This is the clearest signal yet of what comes next. Labia, Johnson's recall, Khan's in-person testimony, it's going to move at pace. Next week, Labia continues. He was the national head of the Hawks when Ramsamy allegedly brought IDAC's internal probes to his attention in 2022. What he did with that information is one of the outstanding questions of the entire inquiry. Evidence closes on the 2nd of October. The final report is due on the 16th of November. We're in the final stretch.
7: SAFM has signed a code of conduct that is enforced by the Broadcasting Complaints Commission of South Africa. Under the code, we are committed to giving news that is accurate, comment that is fair, and programming that is not harmful, does not amount to hate speech, or contain violence or explicit sex. If you think we are not living up to that code, then you can inform the Broadcasting Complaints Commission of South Africa. Direct any complaints in writing to the Broadcasting Complaints Commission of South Africa. PO Box 142365. Craig Hall 2024. 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For more information, please visit www.bccsa.co.za. 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

0: Concern over rising cost of student accommodation, and Sibagnoni makes allegations against late taxi boss. Good evening. The National Student Financial Aid Scheme says based on the current rates and caps in their system, it projects that more than 18 billion rand will be spent on accommodation by the end of the year. In the past 3 years, it says it's reported a growth of almost 2 billion rand in student funding accommodation year on year. The scheme's chief financial officer, Wasim Karim.
1: If accommodation providers charge more than the accommodation allowance, that is of no concern to NSFAS. NSFAS will simply not pay more towards the accommodation than the accommodation allowance that it offers to its students. Where, of course, this creates quite a bit of challenge is that those costs are now, of course, being passed down to the students, either at university level or at private accommodation level, and students are incurring debt or they are using allowance costs that should be used for meals, living and personal care towards the payment of accommodation.
0: Parliament's Standing Committee on Public Accounts says it will soon begin to process draft recommendations in relation to its probe into allegations of financial mismanagement, maladministration and wasteful expenditure against the Road Accident Fund. The committee has been considering its first draft. Chairperson Sonkezo Zibi.
2: We have to help the team to develop draft recommendations so that we can make recommendations in terms of the Act, recommendations for the Minister, for the Board of the Road Accident Fund, for the Portfolio Committee on Transport, etc. That we have a process that has got far less legal friction, even if we don't eliminate it entirely. Because when you consider the billions of rand spent on legal fees.
0: Mpumalanga taxi boss Joe Ferrari Sibagnoni is alleged at the Matlanga Commission that late taxi boss Mzwazi Msibi's farm in Pretoria functioned as an operational and political command center. He says his allegations are based on his experience and knowledge of the taxi industry. Sibagnoni further alleged there were widespread reports that Msibi's influence extended into government and state structures.
3: And I have set out in part C1 of this statement, it functioned as the operational and political command center of an organization that wielded power far beyond the boundaries of the minibus taxi industry. I do not exaggerate what I observed. I therefore depose what I know from direct experience. The farm was a seat of power whose significance and reach were understood and widely accepted within the industry and far beyond it.
0: The family of the late Katlego Pareng, whose charred remains are used as a decoy in the 2022 Thabo Bester prison escape, has called for Bester and Dr. Nandipa Makudumana to appear in person in court. This after the two appeared virtually from a maximum prison in KwaZulu-Natal and a correctional center in the Free State, respectively. The matter has been postponed to April next year for the plea and trial of all accused. However, the Free State High Court in Bloemfontein will sit for a separate pre-trial hearing to address other matters involving Bester and Makudumana. It's been confirmed that the pair will appear in person when they next appear in court. Monica Matsi is the mother of the late Bareng.
4: As Katlego's mother, this issue of them appearing virtually does not sit well with me. Why do I say so? Because since this case started, I have not seen any progress. The people who have done this, why do they not come to court and answer for themselves? Why do we have to see them on the screens?
0: University of the Western Cape will be conferring 7 honorary doctorates this evening in recognition of the individual's significant contributions to South Africa and the wider world. 2 of those to be honored are Francesca Albanese, the UN Special Rapporteur on Human Rights in the Occupied Palestinian Territories, and former UN High Commissioner for Human Rights, Mary Robinson. Posthumous doctorates will be conferred on Charlotte Matkeke and Mandisa Monakale. The university says Naledi Pandor, Professor Emeritus Luisa Nonka, and Advocate Adila Hassim will also receive doctorates tonight. The top story, the National Student Financial Aid Scheme says based on the current rates and caps in their system, it projects that more than 18 billion rand will be spent on accommodation by the end of the year. That's SAFM News. I'm Greg Hoss.
5: In case you missed it,
6: in 2002-2003, he took out the lyric of the song and he made us cry for him.
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7: 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Thank you for sharing so much.
8: And also, Sabi, just before you go, this is a wild stab in the dark, right? 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Was he smoking the herb?
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9: 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Keep the good times going with Clipdrift. 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
9: Thank you so much to Greg Host. Greg will be back at 8 o'clock with more news for you. Good evening. It's coming up for 7 after 7 on this Friday evening. I've had an exhausting day. I don't know about you, but we will take you into the weekend with all the latest sporting news. And there is so much to tell you about. We'll also have two interviews tonight, one previewing the MTN 8 action from this weekend. And for those of you who've asked, yes, I'm back on TV commentary this weekend. For the first time in 3 months, I have a TV commentary game, and that'll be on Sunday. Arrows against Sundowns. I'll be working with my good friend Watile Jacobs on that particular game. So for those of you who asked, why am I not doing TV commentary anymore? Well, I am. I'm just committed with so many different things and so many other commitments. So looking forward to being back on TV on Sunday afternoon. So we'll talk MTN 8, and then we'll also say goodbye, so to speak, to a netball legend who announced that she was quitting the game as far as playing is concerned. She's been a stalwart. She's been to a number of World Cups, Commonwealth Games, and has achieved pretty much everything in the sport. So we'll chat to her a little later on in the show as well. It's the last Friday of August, and as Women's Month draws to an end, we went to find another autobiography to take you through. And as I said, we'll talk to a netball juggernaut who has played overseas in the Telkom Netball League, the SPAR National Champs, Commonwealth Games, and the World Cup. A force in defence. She's now called a day on her playing days, so I'm sure you can guess who it is. The Proteas in cricket were in action earlier today against Namibia. It was disastrous for the Proteas. They lost that match by 18 runs. I'll give you the scorecard in a little while. I don't know what it is with South Africa in these small tournaments against minnow nations. Netherlands, South Africa have lost a few times. Now they've lost to Namibia for the second time in their careers, in their meetings between the sides, I should say. So something doesn't seem to be 100% there, but disappointing from a South African point of view. Also disappointing is the Boks, who've had to make forced changes to their 23 ahead of the second match tomorrow in Cape Town. A calf injury to Andre Pollard means Rassie Erasmus has had to tweak his side chest, and Colby and fly half Sasha Feinberg and Gomezulu have been drafted into the starting lineup, with Marnie Lubbock serving as the backup fly half on the bench. Colby has recovered fully from the knock that saw him leave the field. Yeah, that's in last week's opening test at Ellis Park, and he will replace Kartli Arendse will be replaced in the matchday squad by Marnie Lubbock coming in as well. In football, it's official. It's the incumbent Danny Yordan versus the challenger Sandile Zungu for the South African Football Association presidential elections next month. Will it be a new man at the helm? Will Yordan get the nod for yet another term? We'll have more on that in our sports news shortly. And then from the boardroom to the field of play, it's MTN 8 weekend. Only two teams will make it through to the final. First up tomorrow at the Orlando Amstel Arena, Pirates take on Skukune United for a chance to get to the final yet again. Third meeting between these two sides in the space of a week. And on Sunday, as I said, join me for TV commentary for the match in KwaZulu-Natal, Arrows against Mamelodi Sundowns, Arrows leading 1-0 after the first leg. The Premier League continues. A host of fixtures starting tonight. Palace hosting Manchester City. Other fixtures on Saturday up until Monday evening when Aston Villa host Arsenal. There's also Curry Cup rugby to talk about. There's so much sport happening. So let me give you a quiz question that's not related to any of those sports. It has to do with snooker. but it's an unscramble. You've been excellent, my listeners, this week on unscrambling. You've all got all the unscrambles pretty well and have answered everyone correctly. Let's see how you do with tonight's one. So the letters to unscramble, interpolated, I-N-T-E-R-P-O-L-A-T-E-D. So interpolated, self, S-E-L-F, and then another letter F. So interpolated, self, F, F for Freddy, or F for Foxtrot in the phonetic alphabet. So interpolated, self, F. And your clue is, you need to do this, among other things, to achieve a maximum break in snooker. You need to do this, among other things, to achieve a maximum break in snooker. Interpolated, self, F. Take all those letters, play around with it, and give me a phrase of what you need to do, among a few other things that you also need to do if you want to achieve a maximum break in snooker. Let's test your knowledge. 0614-104-107 for text messages or voice notes. Sports News next.
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12: the editor of My Radio Memory. He's the chairperson of Radiocracy. But Robin Sulel, talk to us about Radiocracy. I believe it's a portmanteau of words. Just tell us how the name came about.
13: Radiocracy comprises radio, democracy and development. The initial conference for Radiocracy was held in Cardiff, Wales in 1999. I was in attendance and I thought to myself, what a way to promote democracy and development in a country like South Africa. And I said, I must get back home and do something about it.
12: Right.
13: And in 2001, I held an international radiocracy conference in Durban. I'm aware that SAFM is 90. I'm told that RSG turns 90 next year.
12: Okay.
13: And they're already preparing for that milestone.
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9: I don't really want to start with cricket, but let's start with cricket because we try and keep you informed and updated and entertained on everything that's happening around the world. So, not good news for South Africa. Namibia have won the first match of their triangular series. They have beaten South Africa by 18 runs in Windhoek. Namibia starting really well, 163 for 9. The opener, Steenkamp and Freilink, putting on a decent partnership of 84 for the first wicket. Freilink made 41. Steenkamp made 41. Freilink made 60. Then they fell apart a bit to reach 163 for 9 at the end of their 20 overs. Prenilin Subrayan taking 3 for 32, 2 wickets for Bjorn Fortein, 2 wickets for Duan Janssen. In reply, South Africa made a rather a meal of things, and in the end they fell well short, 18 runs short, 145 for 9 after their 20 overs. Only Diewald Brewers, who made 75. The only score of note, Duan Janssen was 25 not out. Only one other player, Ruben Herman, reached double figures. Very disappointing from the South Africans. They lost, in fact, their last, let me just have a look for you. They lost their last 5 wickets for this addition of just 12 runs. So they lost 4 wickets, rather, for the addition of just 12 runs. Very disappointing from them. Trumpelman taking 3 for 24, JJ Smith 3 for 31. So well done, Namibia. Really good win for them. And they have won the opening match of the series. In the test match at Lord's, very low scoring test match, England bowled out for 290. Pakistan then bowled out for 110, and England now 60 for 2 in reply. Let me give you some of those details quickly if I can find them for you. So England first innings, 290 all out. Gus Atkinson chipping in with 45, and Josh Tung, number 11, made 30 not out today. So 290 all out, 4 wickets for Muhammad Abbas, 3 wickets for Muhammad Ali. In reply, Pakistan bitterly disappointing. Only 2 players reached double figures. The opener, Awais, made 46, and Saud Shakil made 16. There were 20 extras. Nobody else made anything of note. 110 all out, 4 wickets for Robinson, 3 for Archer, 2 for Tung. In reply, England lost Ben Duckett and Jordan Cox very cheaply. They were at one stage 13 for 2. In fact, I see now Joe Root has just gone out, so they are 60 for 3. Are England a lead of 240 runs. We're only in the third session on day 2, so plenty of time. England will look, no doubt, to pile on the runs and then get Pakistan in. That test match could well end inside 3 days. So that's what's happening in cricket. Let's get to the big soccer news of the day. It's official. It's the incumbent, Daniel Dan, against the challenger, Sandile Zungu. This for the SAFA presidential elections next month. This was confirmed by the chairperson of the SAFA Governance Committee, Dr. Victor Mogajani, today, or Mogajani, after 3.5 weeks of checking the eligibility of the candidates. Since Zungu raised his hand to challenge for the SAFA top position, there were questions that were being asked about the AmaZulu owner's eligibility, but that was all settled by the Governance Committee today. Mogajani explains the process.
14: In terms of the presidential list, is that we received two candidates, and these two candidates were vetted. And according to the list, it means the nominations for presidential candidate are two.
9: Still with soccer news, Orlando Pirates and Skukuni United lock horns for the third time this season and the third time in a week in tomorrow's MTN 8 semi-final second leg at the Orlando Amstel Arena. The Soweto Giants hold the advantage after a 1-0 first leg win in Polokwane on the 22nd of August, followed by a 2-0 league win in the Betway Premiership just a few days later with goals from Radiopane and Apollos. Pirates are top of the Betway Premiership on goal difference with 10 points from 4 matches. Babino Noko are 7th on 6 points. Skukuni assistant coach Paulus Masehe, stepping in after head coach Cedric Kazi was sent off, insists his side can still turn the tie around. So we'll wait and see what happens. We'll explain to you all about how away goals will count when we have our interview in a short while. In the meantime, TX Galaxy chairman Tim Sukazi has confirmed that the club's FIFA registration ban has been lifted, ending an administrative hurdle that restricted coach Bernard Parker's options at the start of the season. The Rockets had been sanctioned due to delays in onboarding with the FIFA clearinghouse system, unrelated to player debt. Sukazi says the club is now fully accredited, allowing Parker to select from his full squad, as seen in Tuesday's 3-2 win over Maruma Gallants. With the transfer window open until the 21st of September, Galaxy can now explore reinforcements to strengthen their campaign. Meanwhile, Chippa United have also resolved their dispute with Burkina Faso's Ronald Sanu, seeing their own registration ban lifted. Elsewhere, both Celtic and Rangers have been ordered to play their next Scottish Cup home matches behind closed doors following fan disorder in last season's quarter-final. In addition, each club must pay £100,000 to their opponents in that fixture. A repeat incident could see them forced to play a second home tie without supporters. The sanctions stem from the chaotic scenes at Ibrox, where Celtic progressed on penalties and fans from both sides spilled onto the pitch. The measures are expected to take effect when the two clubs enter the competition at the fourth round stage in January. In rugby news, Argentina coach Philippe Contepomi kept faith with the same side that narrowly lost to world champion South Africa for the clash this weekend against Australia. The Pumas went down 17-10 in a tense one-off test in Buenos Aires 3 weeks ago, and with no injuries, an unchanged starting 15 was named for the match tomorrow in Juju. Experienced flanker Pablo Matera once again captains the side, with regular skipper Julian Montoya unavailable. Montoya is one of several senior players not considered due to club commitments. That group also includes Mateo Carreras, Santiago Chocabares and Marcos Kramer. In the meantime, Wallabies coach Les Kiss has named an entirely new forward pack for tomorrow's clash against Argentina in Juju, continuing his rotation policy. Regular skipper Harry Wilson is rested, with prop Alan Alaotoa captaining the side. Rob Valentini starts at number 8, joined by Tom Hooper and Fraser McRae in the back row. Josh Canham and Jeremy Williams form the second row, while Brandon Paenga Amoso and Isaac Kailea pack down alongside Alaotoa in the front row. The back line remains unchanged from the side that won 56-17 against Japan in Townsville, with Ryan Lonergan and Carter Gordon continuing at halfback, Hunter Paisami and Isaac Henry in midfield, and a back three of Harry Potter, Max Jorgensen and Tom Wright. Victory would lift Australia above Argentina into 7th in the world rankings, as Kiss looks to extend his winning start in charge. In tennis news, second seed Elise Mertens of Belgium cruised past Ukraine's Yulia Starobutseva 6-1, 6-4 to reach the Monterrey Open semi-finals. She'll next face Nikola Bartunkova for a place in the final. Meanwhile, Czech youngster Nikola Bartunkova, as I said, advanced to the Open semi-finals after defeating compatriot Darja Vidmanova, 6-4, 6-7, 6-3. Batinkova faces Elise Merton of Belgium, as we said, for a place in the final after Mertens won her match. And finally, athletics news. Africa's athletes shone at the Diamond League finale in Zurich with standout performances across track events. Kenya's Emmanuel Wanyonyi won the men's 800 meters in 1:41.76, edging Algeria's Jamel Sejati, while Faith Cherokitich claimed the women's steeplechase ahead of compatriots Doris Lemgole and Uganda's Peruth Chemutai. South Africa's Sinesipo Dambile finished second in the 200 metres. Nigeria's Toby Amusan took runner-up in the 100-metre hurdles. And Morocco's Anas Essai impressed with a fourth-place finish in the 1500 metres. Ethiopia also secured top 10 finishers across middle-distance races. For the best digital experience, go to our website, www.sabcsport.com. That's for all your breaking news, match data, live games, and competitions. Let me tell you about the quiz question again tonight. It's an unscramble, and the letters to unscramble are as follows. Interpolated, I-N-T-E-R, like the soccer team, P-O-L-A-T-E-D, interpolated, self, S-E-L-F, and another letter F for Foxtrot. So interpolated, self, F. And your clue is you need to do this, among other things, to achieve a maximum break in snooker. Let's test your snooker knowledge. You need to do this, among other things, to achieve a maximum break in snooker. Unscramble, interpolated, self, F, and see if you can figure out what it is. 0614-104-107 for text messages and voice notes. I can tell you the Sharks are playing the Bulls in the Currie Cup at the moment, and the Sharks have just got over the line for the opening score. That's at Hollywood Bet Kings Park in Durban. The Sharks leading by 5-0, 6 minutes into that match.
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16: 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The SAFM is one of those voices. My name is Bishara Mazindo, a registered counselor by profession, also a mental health practitioner and relationship therapist, congratulating SAFM on an extraordinary 90 years of informing minds, shaping national conversations, and giving South Africans.
15: Voices may have changed, times may have changed, but the conversation continues.
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17: And it's going to be interesting to, I'm sure Novak is smiling that Yannick Sinner is out because he's got that inflamed knee still. And I think that we've got to look at the possibility of Carlos Alcaraz and Novak Djokovic playing in the semi-finals. But I think the first round that I like is Stan Wawrinka versus Berrettini in round one, and the winner will probably play Novak Djokovic in round two, which is a repeat of the iconic 2016 finals in New York if Wawrinka beats Berrettini to play Novak in round two.
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9: We've been talking about legendary tastes, legendary times. Today we've got a real legend in studio. He's played for so many different clubs in South Africa. He's played for the national team as well. He hung up his boots quite a while ago, but he is an MTN 8 ambassador, and he's going to be chatting to us about the MTN 8 semi-final second legs, which are intriguingly set up this weekend. Great pleasure to welcome former Orlando Pirates and Chiefs striker, AmaZulu striker, Bidvest Wits, Cape Town City, various teams that he's played for, Letlo Nolo Majoro. Good to have you in studio. Thank you so much for your time.
18: 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It's an

0: honor and privilege to be here.
1: Fantastic. Really great to have you with us. I just want to ask you, how much are you missing your playing days? Because I've watched you so many times playing and doing your thing on the field. Are you missing it? Does a part of you say, I wish I was a little bit younger, I could go back to doing it? Or are you enjoying the challenges that you have now?
0: No, I had my fair share. I enjoyed every moment, even though I haven't announced that I have retired.
1: Okay.
0: Yeah, so.
1: All right.
0: But I'm enjoying every moment as an ambassador, as a legend of MTN. I get to go to the stadium at least now without that anxiety or a mindset of wanting to put on my boots and
1: right.
0: do well. I've done my fair share. I'm enjoying every moment now, watching the youngsters doing their thing and writing their own history.
1: Are you going to get to go to both games? I presume you're going to be at Pirates tomorrow.
0: Yeah.
1: Are you flying to KZN?
0: No, I'll be here in Eskotini Arena. I'll be watching Skukuni versus Orlando Pirates.
1: So let me ask you then about the semifinals. They intriguingly set up. Pirates have now beaten Skukuni twice in the space of a few days.
0: Uh-huh.
1: Just psychologically, from a Pirates point of view, is there a danger of potential complacency? And from Skukuni's point of view, are they going into the match saying, well, we've lost twice, we now got to give it a best shot and maybe pull a bit of a surprise?
0: Yeah, no, funny enough, like prior to them playing even the first leg, based on the stats, Skukuni, they played 5 games. Skukuni has won 3 of them.
1: Okay.
0: And Pirates only won 2. But now fast forward to first leg and the recent league game that they played, Pirates won them both. And now it's a matter of Skukuni, is it going to allow Orlando Pirates to go rampage on them and win 3 consecutive times in a short period of time, or are they going to redeem themselves? But when you look at the difference in terms of the score, it only takes 1 goal and then we are back to square one. But with that, Orlando Pirates has been dominating MTN8 for the past 4 seasons.
1: Yeah.
0: They'll want to make history and make it difficult for other teams to break that record.
1: I suppose the fact that both matches are 1-0 going into second leg semifinals makes it fun for the neutrals, at least, that it's still up for grabs.
0: Yeah, but for me, like, I would love to see goals, because like we have goals for charity, 20,000 being scored for each and every goal being scored within 90 minutes. So when I don't see goals, and also as a striker, like, what's a game without goals, eh? So I want to see more goals. Hopefully, Skukuni will try to go out gun blazing, and that will open up the match, and Pirates maybe will score 2 or 3 more goals.
1: What have you made of Pirates, some of their new signings and some of the players who've left the club, just the movement generally, and how do you see their prospects for the season?
0: Yeah, no, I think the youngsters that have left has opened up space for other youngsters from the development. And it also exciting and gives hope to those who haven't made it into professional to see youngsters playing and also making their moves to Europe. As for Pirates, it hasn't played the fluent game that they've been playing last season. But one thing that they have adopted is, regardless of how tough the game can be, they always find a way of scoring and winning the match.
1: That's been the big thing for them. Sooner or later, you feel it's going to click for them. And when it clicks, I feel sorry for the opposition who are playing them on that day, because they've got all the skills. It's just a matter of, I suppose, early in at the beginning of a season, you still need certain things to gel.
0: Yeah, no. Remember, like, not so long ago, it was preseason. And normally, within 2 or 3 weeks of after preseason, when the league has started and the competition has started, that's when you're still trying to get match fit, because the competition and the friendly games that you play are different. I mean, like, now they're playing MTN 8 and that's 10 million on the line, so it is a huge opportunity for them, and it demands even more because there's no room for mistake. I think that's why they call this trophy Wafa Wafa, because you slip up, you're out.
1: 4 matches and you pick up 10 million. I mean, it's a lovely career.
0: Tell me about it. Tell me about it.
1: To what do you put Pirates' success down to? The fact that they've been able, as you say, to win 4 in a row, might be 5 in a row if they win it this season. I mean, how does one team do so well if there's so few matches? And I mean, sometimes matches are a bit of a lottery. You go in and anybody can beat anybody in a single match. So how have they been able to put such a run together?
0: No, I think, like, credit must go to Orlando Pirates, because, like, they have been building, even from the previous coach that was there. They had structure, and you could see the type of football that they were playing, and they were winning trophies, even though they weren't winning the main one that they wanted to win, which is, was the league. So once you start winning and you get to the habit of winning, it's very difficult for you not to want to win, or difficult for you to accept a draw. So the mentality of Orlando Pirates players is so drilled to an extent that they want to win at all costs, which is why I'm saying sometimes it's not about the pretty football that they normally play.

0: tomorrow,
1: yes,
0: then Orlando Pirates will have to win the game at all cost.
1: Right.
0: So they can't afford to play 2-2 because Skukuni will win based on away goal. But should they go on a... The score finishes as 1-1, then mm-hmm. straight to penalties. I mean, we don't want another extra time. We want them to go and settle the score on penalties.
1: So it's quick. I mean, 4 matches for $10 million. If it, no extra time, straight to penalties, everything's decided very quickly in this competition.
0: Yeah, no, definitely. Everything is decided quickly. That's why the supporters love this competition, because there's also 1 million for last fan standing, the people that goes to the stadium and makes this game as vibrant as it is. So we also give them a fair share of getting something out of this tournament. We also have... give backs where we give to schools to motivate young kids to fall in love with sports, not only football. We give away soccer jerseys, we give away netball, training equipment, so that like we start at grassroots level. Mm-hmm. Hopefully we'll give out these dream backs to one youngster who will one day play for this MTN 8, but that time it will be 15 million. So he will say his story that, remember, on this year I got a jersey and I felt a need of pushing and I had that hope. Now I'm playing in the competition. So that's the entire goal.
1: Fantastic. Let's get some balance. Let's talk about the other match, the match I'm commentating on Sunday with OJ, as I said, on TV for Arrows against Sundowns. Very interesting match. Arrows have played 6 matches this season. They haven't conceded a goal. I've got to go back and check when was the last time they conceded a goal. It must have been end of last season, but it's an incredible record. 9 hours of football without conceding. They're playing against a team who've scored 5 in midweek, so something's got to give.
0: Yeah, no, you know, they tending to become a giant slayer now after beating Kaizer Chiefs in the quarterfinal and now beating Sundowns in the first leg. Obviously, for them, it's a motivation. Now they believe like anything is possible, and they will want to try by all means to push Sundowns to the wire in terms of delaying them and making sure that they don't concede early. But again, with Sundowns, we know Sundowns is always Sundowns. So with their key players coming back and also scoring, now they have threat all over. So anyone can score at Sundowns at this point in time. But I just hope they wouldn't cry for the goals that they scored and say, if only we beat them 3 and then take these 2 and take it to Devon with us so that we can go through. But I have... a full belief that Sundowns was just trying to send message and reminding people that we are not the African champions for no reason. Yeah.
1: Arrows, of course, love this competition. 2009, they won 6-0, which remains the highest score in a domestic final against the now defunct Ajax. That's the only major trophy other than, of course, second division when they've been promoted to the top flight that they've won. So this trophy means a lot to them, although they haven't been playing in it for the last few seasons.
0: Yeah, no, it's a possibility that is there in front of them. They have an advantage. I believe they have even more desire to emulate what happened back then when they won 6. Mm-hmm. So if I was a coach, I will make sure just today in camp, or on Saturday in camp, I play that video just to motivate them and say, like, anything is possible. We have done this before. Let's write our own history and try by all means to go all the way to the final, because the final there is Wafa Wafa, the real one now. You see the trophy just close by. So they have a giant table mountain in front of them in Mamelodi Sundowns that haven't been doing well also in this MTN 8, and they will want to also win it so that they can kickstart their season on the right foot.
1: What have you made of Piet Zoetlaerder coming in? He obviously did great work at Durban City. He's got a new challenge now, taking over from a club legend in Mangoba, and just the way he's been able to get the side working, and especially, I suppose, the goalkeeping coach, who has to be he must win every award. I mean, 6 clean sheets for his goalkeepers, and they alternate between Mbanjwa and Maova, and they've kept clean sheets in every match.
0: Yeah, even though they had a goalkeeper that got injured, and they put on another one that was ever ready. Like, one thing that I've made out of that, especially in the goalkeeping department, it showed me there's unity within that team, because oftentimes when you put a player, especially as a keeper, putting him on as a sub, especially that early in the match, he's switched off, he's not ready to hit the ground running. But what I saw there, it shows one

0: think there's discipline. The coach has done a tremendous job to make sure that they remain united and they pull into the same direction. That's one thing that makes your team to become, to overcome certain obstacles when you guys are pushing into the same direction and you lead them with integrity and discipline that I've seen Arrows been doing, which is why they haven't conceded, because they work as a team, they attack as a team. All they need is that one opportunity and they bury it. So credit must go to the coach and his technical team.
1: But as you say, Sundowns are a massive threat. Brian Leon scoring some brilliant goals in midweek. Both Mokwenas chipping in with goals this past week as well against another KZN side.
0: Yeah.
1: They hugely threaten. If Sundowns score early, you fear for Arrows. But if Arrows can keep them quiet, it might be interesting.
0: Yeah, no, it's definitely going to be interesting. But here's another thing about Mamelodi Sundowns. They've played in such games so many times. They know to have that patience in order to not force things, not to be frustrated. And I believe the coach will play such players, experienced players that have been trialed and tested in Champions League, where they know you have to defend at all costs, you have to win this game at all costs. They have patience, they wait for the right moment to attack, and it doesn't matter whether it's the 80th minute, they know. We will be patient. They're getting tired. They've been defending. All we need is that one goal. And if Sundowns comes with that mentality of being patient, not forcing things, I foresee danger.
1: And then we could have a chance for Sundowns to get revenge on Pirates, because I think Pirates have beaten Sundowns the last three or four times in this competition. Yeah. So we'll see. Just tell us, for the fans coming to the stadiums, what they can expect. You've mentioned some of the packages on offer. Yeah. What are MTN doing for the fans?
0: Obviously, like I said, this is not the trophy for the teams that are competing in. There's 10 million of prizes to be won weekly. We're going to select one lucky supporter that's going to go to the match, get a VIP experience worth 15,000 rand.
1: Wow.
0: Just to come and watch. He's going to even take the ball, put it there for the ref to take it. Just an experience that comes once in a lifetime. We also have activations around the stadiums where we're going to select people that, or supporters that participate, and during halftime they go and compete in the pitch where players are playing, of which is another experience, and then you get to go away with 5,000 rand, the winner on the day, just coming to watch the game. So I urge them to arrive early, participate out there, and always use MTN, because it connects everyone.
1: Just want to ask you, is one of the prizes your autograph? Do they get a chance to meet the legend and get a signature?
0: No, definitely if they come to the VIP area, they will find us there. So the one that is going to be willing to take that chance of recharging with 30 rand or more and stand a chance of winning might find himself sitting with the legend in the VIP suite.
1: I just want to ask you finally, and thanks so much for coming to visit us. I know you've got divided loyalties for this weekend. It could be very exciting. Both semifinals up for grabs. Mm-hmm. Who do you tip as the two sides going to the final?
0: For obvious reasons, I would love to see Orlando Pirates and Mamelodi Sundowns go to the final. Like, wouldn't that be a final to watch?
1: It would be fantastic for the neutrals, I suppose, and the fans will really enjoy it. But it's, I mean, you know that you've got the spoilers. As you said, Arrows and Skukuni are both really good sides. The pressure's not on them. So I suppose they're going in with a free hit.
0: Yeah, no, they are. They are. But it's a nervy situation.
1: Yeah.
0: So they know that they're trailing. If they come hot-headed, then they will only have themselves to blame. But it's going to be an interesting one. It's not going to be an easy one where I can predict the score and say this will win for sure. But hopefully, the teams that I've mentioned will go. But either one that goes there, Wafa Wafa 10 million is still on the line. There can only be one winner.
1: Absolutely so. Leslo Nolo Majoro, good to see you in studio. Good to have you in studio. Good to get to tap into your knowledge. Enjoy the football this weekend, and hopefully we'll see you again soon.
0: No, thank you very much, and enjoy your game on Sunday.
1: Thank you very much.
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1: SAFM. 12 official languages from isiZulu and isiXhosa, Setswana and Sesotho, Seswati and isiNdebele, Tshivenda, Sipedi, Xitsonga, to Afrikaans and English. 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
2: While today's youth does not directly experience the challenges faced by the youth of 1976, it remains our history and therefore relevant to us. History is not something that should be forgotten. It is something to learn from so we don't repeat the same mistakes of the past.
1: This
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3: With Michael Abramson,
4: the editor of My Radio Memory. He's the chairperson of Radiocracy. But Robin Sulel, let's talk about the book. You've put out two volumes already. There's so many radio personalities that you unpack in the book and get some unique stories from. Are there plans to maybe do a third volume?
5: Gosh, you talk to a good old friend of mine. When I say old, not necessarily in terms of age, but he used to work for a station called Radio 5 back then, which is now known as 5FM. And I'm talking about Peter de Nobrega.
4: Oh, yes.
5: And Peter de Nobrega threw me a bit of a stinker the other day, and he said, Robin, when is Volume 3 coming out? And I said, Peter, what do you want to see in Volume 3? What should be the focus? Life happens, and I'm happy to look at it. And if there's a gap in the marketplace, and not necessarily a gap, but if listeners want to read about certain aspect of the industry, of the magical medium, I would add, the charming medium, yes, I will do it.
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4: 12-0 at the moment to the Sharks against the Bulls in Durban. Let's talk netball now. And after many, many years representing the national team, representing various franchises around the world of netball, Carla Pretorius has called it a day and officially announced that she's ending her playing career after so many highlights. She's on the line now to chat to us. Former SPA Proteas defender, former SPA Proteas vice-captain, a list of awards and nominations and all sorts of achievements in the sport. Carla, thank you so much for chatting to us, and thank you for your time. It's really great to have this opportunity.
8: Thank you. Thank you for having me.
4: So I need to ask you came back obviously for the Commonwealth Games in Glasgow. It was so-called your swan song in the sport. What made you decide that now is the right time to call it quits finally after such a long and glittering career?
8: Yeah, by the end of 2024, it was very intentional to, or the decision was very intentional to take a break from netball. I think it was very important for me to ensure that it contributed towards the longevity of my career. So I had to take a break last year, and then I had to really fight my way back into that Commonwealth Games Spovitia team. And then, yeah, it was obviously not a decision I took lightly, but obviously consulting with a lot of people that I see as my mentors and really thought through this whole decision. And I just honestly feel that it's the right time, and I'm really at peace in my heart, in my mind, that it is the right decision.
4: Just tell me about sort of coming back and having this opportunity to play at the Commonwealth Games now, your third Commonwealth Games that you were able to participate in representing the national team. Was it special for you in a way, coming back and sort of knowing in the back of your mind that this might be the end?
8: Yeah, so it, every time I represent the country, it's really a very big honor and a big privilege to represent your country. But this last one was really a special one, as I really, it was the first time that I'm not assured my spot in the team. So I really had to work hard and fight my way back into this team. And I really, so I really valued that journey that I had to take on to get myself into that team again. So it was definitely some of this last part of my career has really been a highlight and something that I would cherish, as it was really a hard-fought battle to get into that team. So it really makes that last one special.
4: You've had the opportunity to play under some really top-class coaches in the game, ladies who've made a career out of their skills as coaches. I'm sure there are many, many names that you can mention in that regard, but maybe a standout coaches who really helped you to develop your game?
8: When I came to this decision that I'm going to call it a day, I really had to think back of everybody that crossed my path. So I can go back to my primary school days, Jeffrey Hanley, Jeffrey Lida, Jeffrey Tanya. I can name them all that really made a massive impact in my career. But really been fortunate to, or really been honored to work with coaches like Nolene Tura and Norma Plummer that has crossed my path. But I can't not mention a coach like Tani Lee Scotsen and Tani Berta de Kok that really made a big impact in my career.
4: All right, that's fantastic names, and I'm sure those in the netball fraternity will really appreciate the fact that you've acknowledged from the early days of playing to all the highlights that you've achieved, acknowledged all these people who helped you along the way. I suppose your highlight has to be the 2019 World Cup. That was an amazing tournament for you. Just tell me about your recollections of that.
8: Yes, definitely. I mean, at the end of the day, it takes a massive team effort to... You need to have good people around you in order to be to put your best performance out there, because we play a team sport. So even though I got that accolade, it was really a recognition of everybody that was really top form at that moment. And I mean, for the first time in many years, we were able to get into the semifinals. So I think it was a matter of everybody was really on top of their game, and I was lucky enough to get that accolade. And I always recognize the ones that played alongside me. It really enabled me to excel as a player. So that definitely is a highlight, especially being a South African and being on the world stage and showing what South Africans can do.
4: Netball, obviously, in the Free State is really big, and you've had a big part to play in the Crinums' success of late. They've really become a force in netball in South Africa. Just how pleasing is it for you to see just how competitive they are?
8: Yeah, we had a great culture. We still have a good culture within the Free State, and you can see it for many years as how we go about doing our things. So I was really lucky to be surrounded by, or to have a really good group together, and the environment that was created by the coaches and everybody just bought in. And I often refer back to the culture and the standard we had within that group was very, if I can compare it to my stint abroad when I played for Sunshine Coast Lightning.
4: Yeah.
8: Even though we weren't professional, everybody was acting like professionals, and we just had that standard and culture that was really put us above all the other teams, and you could see it on with regards to our performance on court. So I'm really proud of that and how everybody bought in, and the good standard and the good quality of netball we could put out there.
4: Let me also ask you about that. I mean, you've played all around the world. You've played for different franchises around the world. It's very competitive. It's very, very professional. The leagues, for example, in Australia, in New Zealand, in England. How close are we to getting to that standard with the Telkom Netball League and moving forward with the way we're going?
8: Yeah, we're heading, I must say, after being part of that Commonwealth Games team, I can say that we're moving in the right direction, but what we got out of the Commonwealth Games is the fact that there's still a lot of work to do. But even though we're moving in the right direction, there's a big responsibility on players to really take accountability and how we go about creating an environment that is good for the players and coaches. So even though we're moving in the right direction, there's still a lot of work to do. But I mean, that's a positive, but we need to really evaluate that and see what we need to do better in order to be competitive with the top four countries.
4: In Women's Month, we are chatting in our autobiography slot tonight to former SPA Proteas vice captain Carla Pretorius. We'll continue our chat with her right after this. We just have to pay the rent. So Carla, if you wouldn't mind just staying on the line, we've got a few more questions to ask you. But as I said, we have to pay the bills, and we'll be back with you right after this.
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10: 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Professor Gilbert Motsoaledi, Professor Sisanda Nkwala, Advocate Robin Siulal, Miss Nada Wochela, GE of SABC Radio, and Miss Judy Nwokedi, former Managing Director of SABC Public Broadcasting Services. 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
4: Remember the first time your soul felt alive, or the last time music moved you so deeply you didn't want it to end? 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
4: Carla Pretorius, thank you so much for your patience as we paid all the rent. I think we've got enough money now in the kitty to be able to continue our chat with you. Now that you've called it quits on your playing career, a lot of players go on to become coaches or involved in the game. Is that something that you are considering being involved in, lending your expertise to some of the younger players and just everything you've picked up in your long and glittering career?
8: Yes, for the past since I've started playing, I've always been involved in coaching, but the last 3 years it's kind of been part of what I do off court, coaching and giving back. So it's really, netball will always stay a passion of mine, and I do feel the responsibility and also the passion to share the knowledge that I have. So I definitely want to venture into coaching.
4: And let me also ask you, the fact that we were able to host the 2023 World Cup in Cape Town in our own country, just what did that do for netball, and where do you see South African netball, say, in 5 years' time, given the investment that's been made in the sport and given the people that we have in the sport driving it forward?
8: Yes, I think it was really a pivotal event that really inspires people around the country. I mean, when you can see it, you can believe it, and you can work towards it, and then eventually you can achieve it. So it's about really making it accessible for young girls. And we know also what the value of sport and how it enables people to excel in life, not just in a sporting environment, but how it can really empower people, especially young girls, in this environment.
4: We have a listener, one of our regular listeners, Dr. Philemon Mahuma from Midstream, who sent a message, and he says, congrats on a brilliant sports career and achievements. Best wishes for your future plans. I just wanted to read that to you. Any response?
8: Thank you so much. Yeah, I've really been overwhelmed with all the kind messages from fans and people that, yeah, it's really heartwarming, and I really appreciate everybody that's really supported me on this journey. And I've always said that this journey of mine has never been just my journey, but everybody that's really come aboard and walked this journey with me. And I really appreciate all the support, and I appreciate that message.
4: It's been really great having an opportunity to chat to you, especially in Women's Month. Best of luck with whatever you decide to do going forward. Thank you for all the joy you've given us as South Africans over many, many years. And
8: thank you so much.
4: A glittering and fantastic career. Great to chat to you, and all the very best.
8: Thank you. Thank you very much.
4: That's Carlo Pretorius, the former SPAR Proteas defender and vice-captain, chatting to us. We're going to go straight into our voice notes and text messages. The clue I gave you tonight, interpolated self-F. And I said to you, you need to do this, among other things, to achieve a maximum break in snooker. I wasn't too sure how many of you would get it right, but already some of our listeners have got it spot on. Jeff in KZN, you've got it right. Moritz in... is it in Grootbrak, or is Grootbrak a nickname? I'm not sure, but he says, go Bokke. You've got it right as well. So well done to you two. Let's play one or two voice notes, and then I'll give you the answer. Just to let you know, the Sharks are leading 24-7 against the Bulls in Durban in the Currie Cup.
11: Good evening, Mr. Abraham, to the team and the loyal listeners across the globe. I really wish we can have ex-football player who steps forward to also contest for the SAFA presidential election, either male or female. Already Cameroon is serving Samuel Eto'o, serving as their FA president. So why can't South Africa has? I believe that Mr. Abraham this weekend is going to give us a comprehensive commentary when the Springboks are finally revenging, demolishing the All Blacks far away in the Western Cape. I pray Mamelodi Sundowns win, Kaizer Chiefs lose. It's Bram Morrow in the Republic of Bloemfontein.
12: Evening, Mike and SAFM Top Sport listeners. Difficult one, Mike, but interpolated self-F becomes put all 15 reds. Put all 15 reds. That's the answer. I hope I'm correct. See you, Mike. Nyansaka Mavela in Stadarin.
4: I'll let you know in a moment if you're right or not. I like the way Bramoro signs off his message, Republic of Bloemfontein. I'm sure you would be very, very pleased with your honorary citizen there, Carlo Pretorius, who we just spoke to on the show. Very, very much a Free Stater through and through. So thank you very, very much for your message. I'm not doing rugby this weekend because the match is in Cape Town, so I'll be doing rugby commentary, I think, next weekend. This weekend I'm doing soccer commentary, as I said, for TV on the MTN 8 match on Sunday afternoon. Arrows against Sundown should be a real cracker. I'm looking forward to that one very much. And then rugby, hopefully, next week. So, well done to all our listeners who've got it correct. Moritz is confirming that he's from Grootbrak. Okay. He says, I'm not the big dog. Point taken. Thank you very much. You never know. I mean, there are names of places all around the country that some of which I've never heard of, so I just have to make sure. But well done to all those of you, including Mr. Mavela from Stutterheim. You've all got it correct. Interpolated self-F, you can unscramble to get pot all 15 reds. So well done to you. I was thinking of this last night when I was driving home from the studio, and I thought, what sport haven't we covered for a while? Let's do something with snooker. And I thought, to get a break of 147, you've got to pot all 15 reds. You've got to pot the black ball 15 times, then you've got to put all the colors in order. So I thought that might be nice. Let's test the snooker knowledge of our listeners, and you have come through in leaps and bounds. So well done. Pot all 15 reds. Congrats to all those of you who got it right. Sharks now leading 29-7 in Durban. They look as if they're well on their way to a win. Good luck to the Boko tomorrow against the All Blacks. Hopefully they can turn it around. Good luck to all the teams playing in the MTN 8 semi-finals. Big money at stake, so we'll see how things pan out there. Enjoy your sporting weekend, whatever you choose to do. Thanks to the team, to Len and Tando and Tabo. Stay tuned for the Chill Zone with Bertha Charuma after the news, read now by Greg Hose. And I'll talk to you again on Sunday on TV and on Monday on this show. Good night.
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0: kindly, Michael. Cabinet speaks on upcoming elections and concern over the rising cost of student accommodation. Good evening to you. Cabinet's expressed satisfaction with government's preparations for the local government's elections in November. Minister in the Presidency, Kubutsa Ncebeni, briefed the media in Pretoria today following this week's cabinet meeting. She also lamented the violence ahead of the polls, which has seen the killing of councillors across the country.
1: Cabinet welcome ongoing measures to strengthen voter participation, combat misinformation and ensure operational readiness, and encouraged all eligible South Africans to participate in the democratic process by exercising their right to vote. Cabinet has strongly condemned the recent killings of councillors and appreciated the swift response of the law enforcement agencies in finding perpetrators of these heinous crimes. Cabinet called on all South Africans to uphold political tolerance, reject intimidation, reject violence, and reject any conduct that undermines the integrity of the electoral process as the country prepares for the 2026 local government elections.
0: Meanwhile, the MK party says it's concerned about the safety of its candidates ahead of the elections after several incidents of attacks against their members. Earlier today, the party reported that one of its mayoral candidates was targeted in an alleged hijacking attempt. MK party spokesperson Sofisa McClung.
2: So we won't provide the details, but of course, nothing short to say for us than that we are very concerned about the attacks of our members. We are concerned about the security, but colleagues, we are going forward to November 4th, and nothing is going to stop that.
0: The National Student Financial Aid Scheme says, based on the current rates and caps in their system, it projects that more than 18 billion rand will be spent on accommodation by the end of the year. The scheme's chief financial officer, Wasim Karim.
3: If accommodation providers charge more than the accommodation allowance, that is of no concern to NSFAS. NSFAS will simply not pay more towards the accommodation than the accommodation allowance that it offers to its students. Where, of course, this creates quite a bit of challenge is that those costs are now, of course, being passed down to the students, either at university level or at private accommodation level, and students are incurring debt or they are using allowance costs that should be used for meals, living and personal care towards the payment of accommodation.
0: Two security guards have sustained injuries in a cash in transit heist in KwaMashu north of Durban. ALS paramedic spokesperson Gareth Jameson.
4: At this stage, the exact circumstances of this robbery is unknown. However, SAPS has closed the freeway and will be investigating further. I'd advise all motorists to avoid this area at all costs due to heavy congestion, and the road will be closed for some hours in both directions to allow investigators to investigate this incident.
0: The death toll in Nepal has risen to 579 after Wednesday's devastating floods. The number of people missing has also jumped to nearly 2,000. The Nepalese Disaster Relief Agency says at least 517 foreign nationals are among those missing. The BBC's Joe Inwood has more.
5: The devastation it unleashed was on a vast scale. Across huge swathes of Tibet and Nepal, whole communities remain blanketed in thick mud. The United Nations coordinator for Nepal says more than 40 bridges have been destroyed or badly damaged, with 25 miles of road also completely impassable. Drinking water is being flown by the UN to the affected areas. The Red Cross estimates that nearly 100,000 people have been affected by Wednesday's disaster, the worst to hit Nepal in years.
0: Top story. Cabinet's expressed satisfaction with government's preparations for the local government elections in November. That's SAFM News. I'm Greg Huss.

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0: Nana. That's Mikasa. Ladies, Amar, our process. Opening up the show, Liberian girl Michael Jackson. Looking forward to spending some quality time. Welcome to the Chill Zone. And you know, South African craft. Ulanga Bar, turning every drink into an experience we get to explore. And tonight's South African legend, Herbie Tswayeli, affectionately known as Umalume, one of South Africa's most respected jazz musicians, bassist, composer, arranger, band leader, musical storyteller, will be unpacking his life, the challenges, and a whole lot more. Think conversation tonight. We zone into what the Meta social media court case teaches us about raising children in digital world. Then travel and tourism, the 11th floor sets the table, hosting its final wine pairing evening.
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2: 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My name is Thankiso Fukeya, founder and CEO of DataTank BI Solutions. And I'd like to say congratulations to SAFM on your incredible 90 years. So for me, SAFM has always been more than just a radio station. 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You've helped us understand our country, celebrate our diversity, and engage with the issues that matter most.
1: Voices may have changed, times may have changed, but the conversation continues. The Chill Zone with Bertha Charuma.
0: Tantalizing your taste buds, it's a Friday, maybe you're thirsty, and I'm just going to make it a little bit more, you know, a little bit worse, just in case maybe you've decided to just go dry. 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Lesiba, good evening and welcome to the show.
3: Good evening, Bertha, and thank you for having me on your show.
0: Oh, this is just so, you're just making me so thirsty right now.
3: Yeah, I can understand. Being on Friday, it's a very good time to have a drink.
0: I can imagine, yeah. So you've spoken about always being the, you know, designated guy with a cooler box at events. Take us back to the exact moment you realized this hobby could become a fully-fledged mobile bar business. What happened?
3: Well, it's about 10, 11 years back when a line of my friends were getting married. And I was one of those guys that likes to go to a wedding, have a good time, have a drink in the hand, and then, you know, we end up having to have a cooler box next to us. And at weddings or at any other functions, we get the old auntie holding the key, and she's the gatekeeper to the beverages. She is the barman, and if she doesn't know you, or she doesn't like you, excuse me, she will then not give you your preferred drink. And I decided then, my friends, look, you guys are getting married. Let me handle the bar. So it was one of my friends, Tabo Mamatsele, and we literally just put up a table and we were serving drinks to the friends and family. And by my surprise, everybody loved it. They enjoyed it, and they were singing praises for the concept. And another friend, then a few months later, got married, and then another friend, and therefore we started Ulanga.
0: And when you and your wife, Kitumets, co-founded Ulanga Bar, what gap in the market were you determined to fill, especially, you know, with bringing a uniquely African twist, elements of traditional tavern culture into high-end mobile mixology?
3: Look, my grandmother growing up was, let's call it a Shebeen queen, and she made traditional beer. So I learned that trade from her about how to mix it, how to put the ingredients together. Fortunately, my wife was a food technologist, and she knew how to mix the right ingredients. And with that whole mix together, we then started to then see the gap to say, look, there is, in cocktail world or in beverages world, everybody can make a drink. You can put a gin and a tonic together. But what would make it more interesting is what elements do you bring in? What flavors do you bring in? I mean, you can make from your home. You can open your fridge now. You can take a strawberry jam and then you can mix it up into a gin and tonic with strawberry. And that's a delicious twist. So we kind of like started playing around with those, and then the idea grew.
0: And what was going through your mind? You know, I'm just thinking leaving a secure job can be something else. What were you thinking during those early days when you were, funding the infrastructure directly out of your salary?
3: Fortunately, I had a very supportive wife who was also working, and she said, look, let's pursue this together. But I would rather have you push it more because you're more passionate about it. I was very passionate about it. And I think that was the motivation to do something that is quite unique out there, that is not out there, that a lot of people can think about making cocktails every weekend. We are out there at parties, at weddings, even at tombstone unveilings, serving beverages to people, but different beverages, not just your ordinary beverages. And that was the key for us. And the passion just grew, and we still do it till today, 10 years later.
0: Mm. And let's take a look at the highlights and the growth, and also what is unique about your product. If someone is listening to you and I am probably like, okay, we've heard a lot of mixologists. What makes it unique? What do you offer that is just slightly different from everything else we find on the market?
3: I think the key, because that's the key, is that there is a lot more mobile bars that have grown. I've come out now. The market has saturated. But what we find is that it's our service. And most importantly, we train our staff members. Every month, we're learning new ways of making different drinks differently. And we train with the best in the market. So we go to the big companies, the big beverages companies, and we sit down and we develop all these drinks, and we train so that when people come to our events or our bar, they get the different experience from no other mobile bar out there. So we really, really enjoy that part. The other most thing is that we're developing. Every day we're learning. As a business, you need to also grow. So now we are venturing into coffee. We've seen that coffee is quite a nice mix. But now, also in the entertainment world, people are more gravitating to, let's say, less calories drinks. Mm-hmm. So, obviously you see the big companies are doing no sugar, Cokes or Sprite. So we're trying to now develop into getting less sugar, less calories, because, ladies like to look after their figures, but they would enjoy a nice cocktail.
0: So I see that you bring in professional mixologists. That's what the business is really all about. Skilled bartenders, baristas, and of course, the mobile bars that you also focus on. Is there anything else that is outside of what we've spoken about that you cater?
3: No, look, so what the key for us and what we keep saying is, If you had a wedding on top of Table Mountain, we will have our bar structure there. So we've built a bar structure. We'll have our barmen there. We'll bring the drinks there. So the mobile bar part of it is what makes us quite unique. We can come to you wherever, whenever, and we're ready to serve you.
0: And then navigating challenges, entrepreneurship in the mobile hospitality space brings unique operational hurdles, and I like the fact that you can go as far up as a mountain. What has been your single toughest challenge regarding logistics, scaling staff, or staying competitive? How did you overcome that?

0: develop. Some of them have entered competition worldwide with big brands, and some of them have come into semifinals. And we're growing, and we love to see our guys win competition in the mixology world, and that's always what's at the back of our mind. But obviously, we like to get to serve the customers first and make them happy. One thing I know, when you do come across us and you take the first sip of our drink, you'll look at our barman who's smiling, and you'll say, wow, this is such a great drink. And that's, for me, is the tick that we're always looking for.
1: Mm. And the, you know, the big vision, what advice would you give to young South African entrepreneurs looking to transform a side passion into self-sustaining commercial enterprise? And also, where do you see the business Ulanga Bar growing into?
0: All right, let me answer the second one first. The big dream is always to own my own bar. But, you know, as we develop, brick and mortar is quite an expensive exercise, but we're developing towards that. So to have a location, to have a bar, to develop it also more into a more sports bar. But, yeah, that's what we are looking at. From an entrepreneurship who's listening to this, or who's thinking about starting a side business, the key is for you to just start. Don't think about it. You'll learn along the way. We've been learning, we've been falling and picking ourselves up. But the other key, and what I really want to emphasize, is to have the support. Friends, family, they've been great. And, you know, once you have that support, it encourages you. If you're someone who's negative, who's not supporting you, yes, you'll have self-doubts, and it will create self-doubts, and you can't really perish. But what is key is for you to believe and be out there and just start. Just start.
1: And then a question for you here from a text from Lane.
0: Yes.
1: When are you bringing back the legendary Ulanga Beer Fest?
0: Yes, we are working on that. It's actually going to be a more of a cocktail festival, because there's not much cocktail festivals. And that is next year, early next year, we're definitely launching that.
1: Oh, so we must just look at the calendar, keep our yes. eyes open and keep our ears on the ground for that.
0: Yes, on our social medias, they can see and follow us on Ulanga Bar on Instagram and Facebook, and then we'll announce it there.
1: That's Lesiba Langa, co-founder of Ulanga Bar and professional mixologist, and you can follow them on their socials and find out all the info. Thank you so much for making time, and all the very best.
0: Thank you. Really appreciate it.
1: Anytime.
0: And
1: you're
0: we always say, drink to the last drop.
1: You see, I told you, you're bad for me. It's a Friday, Lesiba. Hey, I still have another, 3 hours, 4 hours to go? No, okay, 3.5. But anyway, thanks, Bill. Have a good one.
0: Thank you.
1: And bye for now.
2: The people are no longer interested in having equal rights with the white people in South Africa. They want the tables to be turned so that the white man can get a taste of his own medicine and feel what it was like to be oppressed.
3: Seychelles gained independence in 1976. A small nation with a global tourism reputation, tourism and fishing drive the economy. One of Africa's highest income countries per capita. But challenges remain. Climate change, rising sea levels, and economic dependence on tourism.
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1: Okay, so we're going to be speaking to Herbie Tswayeli, affectionately known as Umalume. He's one of South Africa's most respected jazz musicians, a bassist, composer, arranger, band leader, and musical storyteller. And Herbie Tswayeli, affectionately known as Umalume, is going to be talking to us. We get to find out what was the spark, when, you know, the bug bit, or I don't know what you want to call it, grew up in one of the communities that played a defining role

0: in the development of South Africa's jazz tradition, largely self-taught, began developing his musicianship as, you know, at the Nyanga Arts Center, where he received his early musical apprenticeship that was in the 80s. Later moved to Johannesburg, that was in 95, establishing himself as one of the country's most accomplished and sought-after acoustic bass players. So, over the course of the years, he shared the stage with some of the greats, and I'm talking big guns when it comes to South African jazz. I'm talking Abdullah Ibrahim, Bekim Seleku, I'm also talking Tete Mbambisa, and the list goes on, and his contribution has extended beyond performing as a composer and an arranger, and has helped shape and carry forward the language of South African jazz across generations. 2012, he released his debut album, African Time, a deeply personal body of work drawing on South African musical traditions, lived experiences, history, jazz, and the album went on to win 2013 South African Music Award for Best Jazz Album, firmly established him as a band leader, recording artist in his own right. One of the album's defining tracks, Hamba Nomalume, also contributed to the affectionate nickname by which he is widely known. And we're just going to play one of his... Oh, my system is just playing up. But anyway, let me get to my legend, actually. Why not? Let me just speak to my legend straight up. Herbie, thank you so much for coming through, and thank you for making time.
1: Oh, my dear, thank you for inviting me, and thank you to the listeners as well.
0: That's my system.
1: Thank
0: here.
1: You to SAFM.
0: Anytime.
1: Yeah, SAFM.
0: Anytime.
1: Yes.
0: I was just looking at my system. It's trying to sabotage what I want to do, because I had your favorite track all nicely lined up. But of course, the system is, I think it's on leave, or maybe it's a Friday. I don't know. But let's get straight to knowing you. I mean, we've seen you. We've heard you play beautiful music. What was the spark?
1: The spark? Oh. Well, I heard from my grandmother, you know, and Happy Woman's Day from my grandmother, who used to say, tell me that whenever there was sound at home or they were playing records, I had to be get picked up next to that sound. You know, those four-legged gramophones, the old ones from the dining room.
0: I know, they used to look like a cupboard.
1: That's where I, like a cupboard, geez, those ones, that's where I used to sleep, you know. That's where my grandmother used to pick me up and take me to bed, you know. So it all started there. I've been attracted to the artistic space, you know. I don't know, whether it be art, visual arts, drawing, poetry, all those spaces, those are the spaces that I get attracted to in most cases. So, and at home, there was music in the surroundings there. From the 45 records, LPs, and all the stuff. My uncle, whom the name is, the song is named after, was a jazz collector. Mm-hmm. And my mom, so was my mother as well.
0: We're going to Yes,
1: mm-hmm.
0: I was about to say, let's just take a small commercial break, and then when we come back, we continue. And if you've just tuned in and you're trying to figure out where we are, this is the legend section, and I'm speaking to the legendary Herbie Tswayeli, affectionately known as Umalume, and South Africa's most respected jazz musician. And we're just talking about, you know, his life, where it all began, the spark, the why, and a whole lot more, the inspiration. And of course, talking about, what is it? We're talking about the gramophone that used to, oh, those gramophones were so pretty though. They were really pretty. But we'll be back in just a jiffy.
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8: Good morning, Mr. Raphael. A very, very happy 100th birthday to you. This is Radio Today. Sending you. 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
0: And I have the legendary Herbie Tswayeli, South Africa's most respected jazz musician. And welcome back. I'm looking at Umalume. Where did that come from?
1: I remember on my last sentence, I said my uncle used to collect records. So was my mother as well. So Umalume, as you know, that is a very important figure in all our families, you know. The role he plays, whatever, you know. So Umalume plays a very important role in all households in the black communities, you know. So my uncle was a bass player as well. I used to be his roadie. He used to go, they used to play the old sounds of Mbatanga and Kashio. So they used to have a band. So I used to follow him as well whenever he's going to go perform.
0: And you celebrated...
1: And
0: I interjected you. Sorry. Go ahead.
1: No. It's all right. But I'm just saying that that's where the song was inspired by him, you know. So and now I'm like, Agasapali Narunwati Nani, you know. But it's always in my heart.
0: Oh.
1: Because he was the one, he is always in my heart. May he so rest in peace as well, you know, as we celebrate this beautiful day, evening.
0: Yeah. So you celebrated for your distinct melodic phrasing and use of space. Why does your sound come like that? And does it then separate you from the rest? Is it something that then distinctly is known for Herbie?
1: Well, I wouldn't know much because I've been we've been discouraged, you know, by our grandparents and our bonghorn of that music. When once you choose music, we have to be something else. Music must be kind of like a hobby thing, you know. They warn you, they warn you that, you know, go for a child, you must say one day to be on certain spaces. And they never knew about that, like the artistic spaces, you know. It was a hard thing. I'm so happy now that we are in most of the artistic spaces wherever we go, you know. And they would always want you to have a certain thing, because I remember my grandmother wanted me to be a doctor, and there was only one doctor in our space, in our village where we stay. So that doctor was an example of from my grandmother, kuthi ekubaka utshwanele in doctor madikiza e medication more ubona ndate u ki doctor jwale. You have to be in that space of being a doctor as well. That's what my grandmother told me. So the music has been played, because remember, in our surround black community surroundings, there's music on your left hand side, because where I grew up in those spaces whereby the houses were built like a train, you know. Train, the neighbor next door can hear you, and the strata setting, the street beans around. So we are growing in that spaces in the corner, Unali Masayon in the corner. Now and then there's a church around the corner, you know what I mean? Unali Matecha at the back of your space, you know, you're right in the middle of all these things. Yeah. So I think Bahulu, give on number one. Just do what you do. It's okay, you know.
0: Yeah.
1: Because whenever I listen to this music, I feel good all the time by myself as well, you know.
0: And you famous, yeah.
1: Because I see me no waka uto ahuba hulu.
0: So you
1: just a message, yeah.
0: You famously spoken about jazz, moya, jazz influenced by spirits, ancestral dialogue. How do you channel those spiritual forces into your composition process when you step up to write or even improvise?
1: I don't know whether it just comes naturally, because this I've done a lot of my apprenticeship with the people who were there before us, this music, and the elders. I've been around in those spaces of the elders, listening to them, taking their disciplines, listening to what they love, because some of all from those elders, they were soccer fanatics, they were gymnastics guys, they were boxers, they were, you know, all these sports, all these artistic spaces. That's the environment I've been seeing in my life going forward. And those are the spaces that I enjoy most, you know, that heal my soul and life, you know. I get activated being in those kind of spaces at all times. So what I'm trying to say is music, you know, when I was listening to your adverts that were just played from your film, the radio of SAFM, they took me to another level. When I think about African time, when I think about people on the roads dying when they have to chase Christmas, Pasika in. So I always have this thing, supposed to be African time. It's not about lateness. It's about arriving at the destination safely, you know.
0: And then looking back.
1: African.
0: Yeah. Looking back at sharing stages, you know, recording rooms with the titans. Winston Mankunku, Zim Kawana, Abdullah Ibrahim. Which moment or unrecorded jam session taught you the deepest lesson about musical fellowship?
1: They differ this fellowship chip. Because I remember when I was playing with Dr. Abdullah, the late, we rehearsed only for one day, maybe a few hours. So what happened when the time, because it was a kind of an experience, I'll never forget about that. I mean, when I played with him. Mr. Abdullah teaches me a song by the great Duke Ellington. You know, I was supposed to play with him in Makufe. So, yeah, he teaches me a song, to cut the story short, because I'll never forget that great man. Mm. You know, the legend, that is. So now I write the song on the paper. I'm just sketching the song of, because I didn't know the song. I knew the melody, but I never, you know. And then he played it halfway and left it. I wrote all my cards down. Now comes the showtime in Makufe. He started quoting the song on stage. You know what happened on that day? I left the chart of the song in the dressing room. You know, when Dr. Abdullah quoted that song that I wrote, is like the song I wrote so that I can be able to see my way through the song, the music itself. I forgot the whole chat, or in the dressing room. And then you know what I did? I just hold my bass. He played his song like a solo by himself. And it sounded so beautifully, you know?
0: I can imagine.
1: And then
0: when,
1: after the show, he laughed after the show. Hebi, you must know, Duke. Hebi must take things. You must take us to our story. You know,
0: and then
1: because it was a beautiful relationship with a great man.
0: Yeah.
1: You know?
0: And then some of the challenges. What has been the hardest part of staying true to your, you know, uncompromising sound, and what gives you the stamina to keep building this musical movement?
1: You know, the spiritual movement. You know, when me, I like to be in spaces of peace, soul, and beauty. Those are the spaces I normally frequented in actually almost all my life. I've been directed to those spaces, because those spaces get they don't get GPS to you, you know. The GPS is it can take you some other places sometimes, but it will definitely take you to the space. But now I've been directed by natural compass to those spaces of beauty, where I see art, beautiful people conversing, you know, and stuff like that.
0: Mm.
1: Even where I'm at now, at this point in time, I'm in the natural campus space. At the dinner club food gallery at Sanzas in Yale.
0: So I'm going to play out a song, Kerekeng. I love that song. I know I'm going to sound very biased, but also you chose that song. Kerekeng. Why that song? It's a beautiful song. It's a beautiful song.
1: It's from Mapiello, that song. Remember when you are a child, you get beaten for not going to church. I was one of those children. I was among one of those people. If I didn't go to church, if I don't attend church, I won't eat the several, they say it's a several colors. We usually say seven colors. Others say several colors on Sunday. My granny, I miss that whitened tablecloth. The whitened tablecloth with all those nice dishes, cups and stuff like that, because it was the family time. So my grandmother used to beat me. So gargereke. Mukatsu, why you say gargereke? Why you say gargereke, Mukatsu?
0: Every parent will tell you, because I think that's your moral compass. But it's been awesome. It's been a pleasure speaking to you, and also you giving us, you know, a moment to chat. I was about to just play it in the background, but I'm going to do that just now. Whilst I'm loading it, I do a little quick questioning here. It's quick answers. So I can ask, do you like black tea or coffee?
1: Black coffee.
0: Cape Town or Johannesburg?
1: Cape. Joburg.
0: Bush or beach?
1: Yeah. Yes, it's, because these places are very important. These places are, they've taught us life. Because when you're circulating in different spaces, you tend to learn about things and the people in life, how they live, because you are in that cycle. You know, you're meeting different kind of people, you know?
0: Yeah. Well, you've been our legend, and keep on playing music and keep on doing what you do best. We are in awe having spoken to you. And thank you so much for taking time. And we're going to go out with Kere King.
1: What about tomorrow, people coming at the Josie Gold?
0: Yes, tell me more, just quickly. They come
1: tomorrow will be at Josie Gold in Bramfontein. Josie Gold in Bramfontein, the old orbit. We're going to be in that space tomorrow.
0: Great stuff. So there you go.
1: At 6 o'clock, yeah, doors open at 6 o'clock, yeah. You can book a ticket and pay the door. Just... we'd love to see you.
0: Thank you so
1: in your
0: much.
1: Numbers, beautiful people. Thank you so much.
0: Thank you, Brahabi. Have yourself a good one, and bye for now.

0: Looks close.
1: And it is time for news. It is 9 o'clock. At least today I behaved, Greg. I behaved. Let's cross over to the news desk.

0: Dean, thank you, Bertha. South Africa submits Israel file to the ICJ and Norway's new king takes the throne. Good evening. South Africa submitted a dossier to the International Court of Justice accusing Israel of failing to comply with the court's orders aimed at protecting Palestinians in Gaza. It was submitted to help an ICJ committee assess Israel's compliance with the legally binding provisional measures. South Africa says Israel's failed to comply with the orders and continues to pursue all available legal avenues. It says more than 73,000 Palestinians have been killed in Gaza since 2023. Cabinet expressed satisfaction with government's preparations for the local government elections in November. Minister in the Presidency, Kubutso Ncebeni, briefed the media in Pretoria today following this week's cabinet meeting. She also lamented the violence ahead of the polls, which has seen the killing of councillors across the country.
1: Cabinet welcome ongoing measures to strengthen voter participation, combat misinformation and ensure operational readiness, and encouraged all eligible South Africans to participate in the democratic process by exercising their right to vote. Cabinet has strongly condemned the recent killings of councillors and appreciated the swift response of the law enforcement agencies in finding perpetrators of these heinous crimes. Cabinet called on all South Africans to uphold political tolerance, reject intimidation, reject violence, and reject any conduct that undermines the integrity of the electoral process as the country prepares for the 2026 local government elections.
0: Western Cape Community Policing Forum says tackling illegal access to firearms should be one of the key priorities in efforts to curb murder cases. The forum's Francina Lucas was reacting to the latest national quarterly crime figures released by the police today.
2: The availability of firearms on the streets on the Cape Flats is a great concern. As you correctly pointing out, that it remains the weapon of choice. And one needs to ask and investigate where these weapons are coming from, where's the ammunition coming from, because every second person, every second criminal in the Western Cape do have a firearm, and in many instances these firearms are used to commit heinous crimes in our community.
0: The murder case of DA Councillor Kabelo Mahonko and three co-accused has been postponed to next month in the Benoni Magistrates Court east of Johannesburg. They're facing charges of murder, attempted murder and kidnapping. They were arrested following the alleged assault of two men accused of housebreaking and theft at the DA councillor's home. The NPA's Lumko Mahanjan.
3: It is alleged that between the 16th and 17th July 2026, the four accused kidnapped and assaulted Kananda and another victim after suspecting them of having committed a housebreaking and theft at the DA councillor's house. It is alleged that the accused drove with the victims and abandoned them at Longmore Street in Crystal Park, Benoni. Both victims were taken to hospital for medical treatment. However, Kananda later succumbed to his injuries.
0: King Haakon VIII has taken the throne in Norway after the death of his father, King Harald. He died earlier today at the age of 89 after reigning for 35 years. Large crowds gathered to watch the new monarch's arrival at the royal palace in the capital, Oslo.
4: He was just a really nice king. And I feel like he was the whole country's grandfather.
5: I've been sailing in the king's regatta. So I met him a couple of times, drinking small beers with him. He always had a great humor.
6: I personally will say he was everything for us, especially being immigrant. He made us feel home and he made us feel loved.
0: Top story, South Africa submitted a dossier to the International Court of Justice accusing Israel of failing to comply with the court's orders aimed at protecting Palestinians in Gaza. That's all from SAFM News for this evening. I'm Greg Kuss.

0: Oh, may her soul rest in peace. But you know, I have a smile on my face because I think wherever she has gone, there must be so much joy. We're talking, you know, when someone has left a footprint, proper, not small, not mild, not lukewarm, proper. We're talking someone who has had 6 decades of singing, songwriting, philanthropist, acting, entrepreneur, her music being adapted by other young artists. But the best, what I thought was very funny and quirky. So while on the set of the 1980 film, 9 to 5, Dolly didn't have her guitar on hand. And to write the title track, she clicked and scraped her long acrylic nails together to create a rhythmic typewriter-like sound, and she brought that exact technique onto the studio recording and famously demonstrated it alongside Patti LaBelle on television, 1987. That is what you call talent. When someone is talented, you can take everything, but believe me, they will always pop up with something where you go, where did that come from?
1: In case you missed it.
2: Herman Mashaba, he's the last one to talk. He promised 2 years ago, I'm going to spend my money, I'll get those people out of Lily Mine. Where are they? They're still there.
3: Herman Mashaba, when you hear something like that, like I said, you could be sitting on an island somewhere, but you take this criticism, you must have a very thick skin, and how do you respond to something like that?
4: Well, I'm used to people who are drunk calling radio stations, and you can hear this person is not sober.
1: That was Nightfall with John Gerica. We've spent the month of August remembering the journey. Now, let us talk about what the journey means. This Monday, 5 voices come together to reflect on our extraordinary journey. Professor Gilbert Motsatebe, Advocate Robin Silal, Professor Sisanda Nkwala, Ms. Nada Wojela, GE SABC Radio, and Ms. Judy Nwagedi, former MD of SABC PBS. The SAFM 90th Anniversary Roundtable Discussion, a conversation about history, broadcasting, transformation, and the future. Monday, the 31st of August, on The Daily Discourse. 90 years behind us, the future in front of us, only on SAFM. Still leading the conversations that move us. 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

0: As Atlantic Star, Let the Sun In. And if you missed, well, play the quick, small, to straight to the point tribute for Dolly Parton. And hopefully, you know, she will find her way to glorious space. And just before, also, we played you just after Dolly Parton, Malaika Melody. And still to come, don't forget, I know we also have not been really giving our texts that much attention because, you know, we've also been taking voice notes for hashtag Friday Takeover. But look, we try and balance out things. You can send us your text. You can send us a voice note. That's 061-410-4107 for hashtag Friday Takeover. And please do not despair. If we don't play your music today, definitely we'll plug it in next week and then week after that. We are so inundated. So, yeah. But we'll do the best that we can to make sure the playlist is up to your palate.
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2: Hello, hello. My name is Boom Kwanazi and I am a travel journalist. I've been in this industry for more than 18 years. And SAFM has continued to be a source of truth ever since I started being a journalist. And I really appreciate all the contributors and not only the presenters, which is what we hear. But so with that, we say dankie, Siyabonga.
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0: That is Eurythmics, Sweet Dreams. Are made of so many things, and never give up on your dreams. That's all I can say. Think conversation coming up. What the Meta social media court case teaches us about raising children in a digital world. It has become so complicated. Then sometimes, you know, there are so many different platforms. You've got YouTube, you've got TikTok, you've got Facebook. What else have you got? You've got Instagram. And as a parent, you go and you think you have locked out your child who's not yet a full teenager. Maybe they're 13. Basically, they're underage. They always find means and ways to bypass the system. And now, I think the big realization by different governments, by different institutions, by, you know, parents that are really concerned, is that our children are consuming what we are not even sure of. So you think you've used a barring system that works, and yet that barring system, there's no barring at all there. So we thought, let's have this conversation about what has happened to Meta social media right now. And to help us unpack, Zonkesha Zitlongwane, parenting coach, child youth development practitioner, author of Girl, You Are Enough, and founder of Ikusasa Ngelam, we will unpack and see where were the loopholes. How did we get to a point where we lost control? Or maybe we just introduced systems without fully grasping what it takes to have systems and processes that actually work.
1: Think Conversation on the Chill Zone.
0: So today, we look at what parents can learn from the current debate around social media and children, how families can create a healthier relationship with the digital world. Where are we going with this digital world? I mean, do we even know, do we understand the implications, that, or should I say the repercussions? So for today's children growing up, no longer perhaps only at home, at school or in the playground, a significant part of their social world exists online. Try and take away the Android. Try and take away the phone and see how your relationship just disintegrates right before your eyes. So, social media has become part of our lives, literally, where, you know, your child can be exposed to content, conversations, pressures that you and I cannot always see or even control. So the legal challenges facing Meta platforms have brought renewed attention to questions around the impact of social media on children, the responsibilities of technologies, companies. But beyond the courtroom, there's a much more personal conversation for families. How do we raise children to navigate a digital world that is already part of their everyday lives? Simply banning social media? You think it'll work? It may not be realistic, but either is handling a child or handing a child a smartphone and expect them to instinctively know how to manage everything that comes with it. Parents are having to make difficult decisions about when children are ready for their own devices, how much freedom to give them, and where healthy supervision ends and excessive control begins. I used to think I'm such a clever, strict parent until I lived with teenagers just not so long ago. And I've raised adults, but I raised adults before all this drama started. So I thought, I've got this covered. Oh, I didn't have nothing covered. To my own surprise, only to realize I was so backward. They were so ahead of me. It was shocking. I had to call the parents and say, everyone, come and take your child. I shall not be doing this sleeping over, because I have no control. I lost complete control. But to help us unpack, I do have Zonkesha Zitlongwane to help us maybe understand what we are looking at. Good to have you on the show.
2: It's always my pleasure, Betha. How are you?
0: I am fantastic. So what does the current legal battle involving Meta tell us about how much we actually understand about the impact of social media on children?
2: I think the first thing it confirms is that it is such a complex role to be a mother or a parent that is parenting in a social environment that we don't understand, that is not in our control, as you were alluding earlier, that when you lose control, you completely feel hopeless. So I think the first thing is that it teaches us that we are raising children who are growing up in a digital environment. No matter how old the child is, they're probably carrying a cell phone or a gadget because they've got to either keep themselves busy or they need it for whatever reason. So we need to learn first and foremost that the social media platforms were designed to capture the attention of whoever is using it. So as we are giving our children these devices, this court case should at least open our eyes that whatever attention we thought we had from our children, it is now divided because the mere design of social media is to capture attention. So we also want to look at the idea that social media does offer opportunities for learning, for connecting, for being creative. We see our children knowing all these things and we get excited. However, we also want to look at the fact that it exposes our children to risks such as cyberbullying, content that is harmful. I cannot emphasize that enough. Content that is harmful. I don't know how many parents have just been shocked or by the terms that their children know, things that their children know. And if you investigate, no, I found it on YouTube or whichever channel. So really the issue of harmful content is a serious issue, as well as I think for girls and boys rather, unrealistic competition or comparison to people they see on social media, to people who are making it on social media, and thinking that, you know, if this person looks my age, then there's something wrong with me, and it impacts on their mental health, it impacts on their identity, and as well as, I think, excessive screen time. At the moment, children are always on their devices, no matter where you find them. One way or the other, the child has got to be with a device. So I

0: doing that, we may as well know that they are, social media is parenting our children, and the worldview is of that which is online. Now, while a parent is listening to this, I'm not, my intention is not to drive fear or panic. It is to find solutions and to keep having these conversations, so that when we see that, you know what, it's 9 o'clock, my child is still on the phone, let us start creating boundaries.
1: So, for any, maybe you've just tuned in. We're talking about the battle, the current legal battle involving Meta, and I do have my guest online to help us unpack what basically taking a spin from that experience. That's Zonke Shazihlongwane, a parenting coach. Just what the Meta social media court case is teaching us about raising children in a digital world. So also just to give you a little bit of insight. So the allegations are such that dozens of U.S. states, United States, and school districts sued Meta, alleging that Facebook, Instagram were intentionally signed with addictive features, for example, infinite scroll notification triggers, algorithmic feeds, and the lawsuits claimed Meta misled the public about platform safety while knowingly causing mental health harms among teenagers, including severe anxiety, depression, and eating disorders. It's quite, funny that you'll see teenagers, they've gone out, right? It's a bunch of them,
0: Yes.
1: but they are on their phones. Everybody's got their phone. The table is set, they're supposed to socialize, but they are so busy having a relationship with a phone or having a conversation with a phone instead of them interacting socially, which is quite bizarre. So,
0: Well, it also, I think it then proves the allegations that there is somewhat an element of addiction in this kind of in this kind of world, where you are not even aware that you've got someone in front of you, and the initial idea was that we're going out to have fun and connect, but you're disconnected while you are together. So I think it does prove that point.
1: And another allegation also, I mean, where Meta is in trouble, COPPA and privacy violations, where the United States also accused them of illegally collecting personal data from children under the age of 13 without parental consent, violating the Children's Online Privacy Protection Act. And I mean, that's something. How do you collect information from a teenager and start pumping information without any parental guidance? That is just so wrong. And I think that leads me to, I've got a text that's just come through, and I'm going to read it word for word. Hi, Bertha. I hope you don't take this wrong way. I'm not being homophobic. I'm simply sharing my opinion as a parent, and I hope you can understand where I'm coming from. I feel that as parents, we should have a say in when and how our children are introduced to certain topics, including LGBTQ plus themes. Nowadays, these themes are not only present on social media, but can also appear in children's cartoons and other forms of entertainment. I believe parents should be able to decide what is age appropriate for their children and when they are ready to have those conversations. That's all I'm trying to express. It's all about my perspective as a parent and what I feel is appropriate for my own child, and it comes from Anonymous. Now,
0: Well, I applaud Anonymous, because as parents, it is our right to decide when we would like our children to be exposed. And by saying so, I mean it even includes then putting certain standards into play in place for our children to understand when they can be exposed to certain things. Because as I explained, online is not only captivating, but it is shaping how children view things that they continually consume.
1: so are we asking technology companies to solve a problem that parents and families are also struggling to navigate at home?
0: That's an interesting one, because as I just ended my point on how teenagers are might be.

0: going out and not connect. However, we're seeing it with many families where you will be calling someone for the third time. They are long gone and they are lost into this digital world where they can't even hear you come in or even hear anyone for that matter. So we certainly are in trouble and we certainly need to review how we engage in this world that I don't think we were ready for.
1: I've got another one from Anonymous. It says, Bertha, please explain to me. Honestly, this is really worrying. Coco Melon has episodes where they are pushing a household with two dads and boys wearing rainbow tutus. How do you explain to a two-year-old that, no, it is this way, it's not that way, it's that way? It's just so difficult.
0: No, it certainly is, Bertha. And I'm glad that parents are realizing that we need to now raise our awareness in terms of the digital world. What I would say to parents, especially with Anonymous and the second one, is let us now take charge of what our children are watching. I'd always advised parents to look at every cartoon that your child is watching, even watching with them. You know, I'm raising a boy, an 8-year-old as well, while I'm a parenting coach. But, you know, sometimes we sit and we watch whatever show that he's crazy about, and we sit and I always tell parents that correction goes well with connection. Once you connect, then you are able to correct. So you sort of want to have a look without panicking or causing any harm, because you don't want the child now to start thinking that social media is harmful or that there's something wrong. But they need to know what to watch and what not to watch. So when you watch the shows and when you see what is good for your child, you are then able, and it is within your rights, to say this kind of cartoon, because of 1, 2, 3, you cannot watch it. You will watch it at a certain age where what you see can be explained to you in words that you will understand. So I would like parents to remember that they have rights to help their children and guide their children. The fact that they are children's rights does not take the rights for parents to keep children responsible for what they are watching.
1: We're going to take a small break and we'll be back. And then I will also come back to your texts. And if we have any voice notes, we'll also play them when you get back.
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1: We are unpacking what the Meta Social Media court case is teaching us about raising children in a digital world. I've got a message here from Tselani, and actually that just confirms what I was about to ask, and asking that, is there a right age for a child to have their own smartphone, or should readiness be determined by the individual child?
0: You know, Bertha, if we look at what we are going through at the moment as adults, we've turned into zombies. We've become so antisocial. We can't pay attention. We can't even listen to longer voice notes. We can't listen to longer lecture. So it is a challenge for adults who have matured cognitively. So when we talk about children and we ask what age should a child at least be allowed to start using a cell phone, I would say to parents and open it up to not looking at age. However, understanding that every child develops differently, I think that's the first one. And children understand their understanding and how they are being brought up is different. So better, we need to understand if the child is ready for social media, or ready for a gadget, or ready to be responsible. I mean, we've spoken to different parents where even if they're having an issue, it's an issue of a child that has lost the cell phone. It's an issue of a child that has commented anyhow and they've caused harm. So when we are looking at age and readiness for our children, we need to look at whether we have prepared the child enough in terms of their personality and development, as well as response ability. So one, a child should at least be able to follow household rules consistently. You cannot give a cell phone to someone who's not able to get ready early, who's not able to leave home at a certain time. You're still battling to give them instructions. Remember, I said social media has turned us into antisocial people and zombies. So if they're already battling with instructions, now giving them a phone is an extra responsibility that might disrupt their development and learning general ways of contributing into the house as well as developing. So also they need to be some kind of level of demonstrating responsibility with their own belongings. You know that at school, this child will leave their jersey. Sometimes they won't come back with one shoe. So a cell phone will be an added responsibility that they may not be ready for. I think another important one, Bertha, to look at, because the issue of age may not be what we may gauge, I think, rightfully, or it might not be guiding us in the right way. So we want to look at all these areas. That is this child someone who's able to know when they've done wrong? Can they honestly own up when they've made mistakes? Because remember, when we send them to that world where they think no one sees them and they cannot take responsibility, then we're really, really getting them lost even further, because they are faceless people. They are people who are not responsible for what the child hears. So we need to have had them ready before we introduce them to social media. That is really frustrating, even us as adults. You know, social media is a world that has anyone and everyone.
1: I've got a message here from Anonymous who says, Bertha, this topic is so serious and very sensitive. My daughter was lured through social media and I wasn't even aware at 11. And she just disappeared, and apparently there was this guy who was promising her things. We looked for her and she disappeared at 6 p.m. We only managed to find her at 2 a.m. in the morning after involving the police. And she was at a shopping mall. And she explained that, no, there's a guy who had called her. And when we found her, she was in the loo, thanks to the working staff at that particular mall, because they saw the picture, the guy and my child, that something was not adding up. And that's how we found her. Whew, social media, tell me about it. Anyway, we're going to go to a voice note, and let's hear what's going on.
6: Hi, good evening, Bertha. My foot, are you Bertha? My sister, the truth being told is that we are in trouble. We are in deep trouble. This issue, this thing called social media, is going to destroy our African lives. From the fact that we as Africans, we are mere consumers. We don't know where this thing comes from. We don't know where this thing is going to take our families and our communities. Yeah, because one thing for sure, Bertha, I don't think it's only about youngsters. Even old people, they are consumed, and their time is taken by this social media thing. So unless governments put laws to fight and moderate the use of these things, we are in deep trouble, my sister.
7: Dumela, Bertha, and your guest, Bertha. Our kids call us the BBT. You know, in countries like Ireland, China, you know, the kids, the minors under the age of 16, do not access Instagram, X, and Facebook. So they are the laid down policies, you know, they are the laws that prohibit them from gaining access to such an application. So In South Africa, our governments should do the same. They should lay down stern laws. You know, growing up, I couldn't even see the people kissing each other on TV, you know. My moral compass did not permit me to do that. Good evening, lovely people. How's it from Brazil?
1: Whew. We have problems. I mean, for us to get to a point where we've come up with this technology, we've put it out there, we've implemented, and now we don't know how to harness it. Like, how do we create a monster that we don't know how to harness? It's just so difficult. So tell me something. Is there a right, you know, what should parents look for beyond age in terms of maturity, responsibility, and emotional resilience before giving a child unrestricted access to a smartphone?
0: I think, Beth, how I started was we may be facing an era where we are truly allowing social media without noticing to raise our children. Now, when you raise your child, it is even easier for you to see and notice changes in their character, changes in how they are able to take instructions and how they respond to changes, how they respond to challenges at home, how they respond to challenges in the work, in the playground, at school, wherever they are. So when you have spent enough time with your child and you understand what parenting role is, it means knowing where your child is socially in terms of their development. Can they be trusted? Can they make their own decisions? Do they know what is good for them? Is this kind of child the kind of child that would, even if they are exposed to harmful content, be honest enough, because they know what is right and wrong, to scroll up or skip that? So we need to at least develop character, to develop integrity, and have some kind of values where your child knows, even if they are alone, that this is a no-go area. Because remember, they will be exposed to social media. But the question is, what is it that they know about their own values and even what their parents have taught them? Would every parent say without any doubt that my child knows what is expected of them? My child can do what is expected of them. My child has never been caught talking back to someone, saying, I don't care, saying, just because nobody sees me, I act this way. All of those signs are signs that we see on social media, but some children are able to do them and parents feel helpless even before they hold a gadget.
1: So what happens when likes, followers, comments, and online attention starts becoming a measure of your child's self-worth? I think you can actually pick it up either by the way they talk, the way they respond to you, the way they dress somehow. You can tell that something has gone off.
0: Yeah, no, certainly, Betha. As soon as likes online by strangers who have not even taken a minute to know who you are, they viewed you by eye and they liked. We then are raising people or young people who grow up to be vain because they don't understand what it means to be liked. And they don't understand what it means to have friends and friendships. So we are raising people who will not understand what honesty is, people who will not understand what a compliment is, and people will not understand when they don't get a compliment because they truly have not done the work. So what is happening on social media is someone will dress up, pause, as soon as they get a like, we are creating someone who might develop an idea that, I've arrived. This is all I have to do. And that is where we slowly but surely take away the urge the need for children to want to dream bigger, to want to work hard. That is when we create everyone who says, I want to be a content creator. And I think someone said something that was quite interesting. Now, if everyone is a content creator and everyone is being liked on social media, should someone drop dead here will we not have any doctor at that moment? Will everyone be dancing and everyone be dressed to receive likes? So no one is studying to be a doctor. And once again, I want to add, if then our children are online obsessed, they certainly will have an issue with attention span. Then degrees such as medicine, such as engineering, the degrees that need your mental bandwidth are now at risk, because this child cannot even hold a conversation for a few minutes because now they are used to just scrolling up, and the brain understands that longer messages are boring and I'm not able to comprehend them.
1: Mm. And then lastly, ultimately, what does healthy digital parenting look like?
0: Wow, that's one. Yeah, no, definitely. That one needs us all to be so honest. I think the first thing that every parent that is listening to me will not like, healthy social media responsibility or engagement looks like a parent who also knows when to put their phone down first. Because we must remember that children don't do what we say. They do what we do. We may be frustrated. We may scream. We may say you're always on your phone. But the issue is, have we followed or gone through our own day and seen how many times we hold these phones? At first, it's work. And anytime you want to get rid of whatever is frustrating you at work, it's another social media platform because you are thinking. So if as a parent, you don't take a walk and deliberately tell everyone, I am taking a walk because I've been on my phone from the morning working. So I'm putting my phone down to take a walk to connect with myself. Children will know that when you say they must put their phone down, so then maybe you are using your power because they are powerless. Yet when you model, I think a healthy model will be for us to model the behavior. So we need to deal with ourselves and our obsession with social media, and our children will follow suit. Another one would also to form a way of creating these rules where you sort of help children understand that maybe during meals, we are not allowed. I mean, I've seen these challenges on social media where during mealtime, everyone puts their phone away. At least have one time during your day where you connect meaningfully, because these connections are important for our development, all of us. Mm. And then maybe also rules, even if you write them down with the kids, that, because I remember you said, Beth, that should you take the phone away, you feel the wrath, you feel that the child can't deal with it. So when we set rules, then children don't fight with us, they deal with the rules. So maybe you might want to say no devices in bedroom overnight. That will help them. And also put a book next to the if ever you don't fall asleep, read a book. You are guaranteed to sleep at least even before you finish a chapter. Mm. So when you read, your brain will be able to sleep. Then also set screen time for the family. If it's 1 hour for the child, they must know it's 1 hour. And after 1 hour, they must give them responsibility to then hand the cell phone to you. And also discuss issues of, should I suspect and see that you are now not able to put this phone down, I'm going to have to take it from you because you now need help and my intervention. So you leave it to them to take responsibility. But if they cannot, that's where you come in, because children need guidance and support. They don't know what they are doing. They might seem like they know, but they don't. Also, open and free conversations about online experiences you can share, so that they're always open. Because remember, there's a caller or a voice note that said their daughter was lured by someone and taken away. So those open conversations help children believe and develop trust that if I communicate this, then I will not be in trouble. Because whatever is being hidden, then it becomes an issue of a child thinking, this is my responsibility, I've got to hide this. And we know that there are adults with ulterior motives out there.
1: Zonkesha Zihlongwane, thank you for making time. That's a parenting coach, child youth development practitioner, author of Girl, You Are Enough, founder of Ikusasa Ngelami, chatting to us. Thank you so much for making time. And I think to all parents, you know, you never know when your child is being groomed. This is why the Netherlands, they have now decided maybe, you know, they want to... To literally, no teenagers should be on any social media. It sounds harsh, but it's for the better of the nation. And just before we go to our travel conversation, I've got a message just that just came through. Hi, Sis Bertha and your guest. I work as a security officer, and as we speak, I'm at work with a fellow officer in the guard room where cameras are watching us. Believe me, he has been warned 3 times since we reported for night shift not to immerse ourselves in cell phones. And after 2 minutes, he forgets and do it again. That's Petra Sin Polokwane.
8: Travel and tourism on the Chill Zone.
1: And now it's time for travel and tourism. Some exciting stuff that is happening. I don't know where you are and what you need to know, what you need to find out. But tonight I do have my guest, executive chef. That's Kyle Marshall. And we're talking about the 11th floor. Setting the table and hosting its final wine pairing evening of 2026 as winter takes its final bow. Is winter taking its final bow, guys? I'm not so sure. This winter is playing games with us. It's like a ping pong ball. But yeah, we welcome it whichever way. So there's something special about dinner where the wine doesn't simply accompany the food. It helps shape the entire experience. Tell me more. I'm getting all excited already, but I can't afford to be having any happy beverages because my job does not allow. Otherwise, the brain will be pop in the morning. To our chef, executive chef, Kyle Marshall, good to have you on the show.
9: Hello, how are you?
1: I'm very well, thank you. Thank you for making time. So tell me more about the 11th floor setting the table.
9: It's our final wine dinner for the evening. We do 6 to 8 of them throughout the year. And it's quite an exciting evening. We got some good wines paired by Bruce Jack with a very exclusive menu for the evening.
1: And where does this normally take place? And why do you do this?
9: So it takes place on the west wing of our restaurant. So at the 11th floor on the west wing. And the reason we do it is to, first of all, for us chefs to get an opportunity to play around with food and play around with dishes. And then, most importantly, for guests to experience food and wine pairing and how wine can bring out things in food and food can bring out different elements in wine.
1: And you talk about bringing together seasonal flavors. Maybe if you could just, you know, tantalize our taste buds about some of these flavors that you have.
9: So we've got a pretty awesome menu this time. We're starting off the evening with oysters with a very different sort of salsa. So it's a pear chimichurri. So that will be the start of the evening. And then we move into the sort of main dishes. So the next course will be a play on a Greek salad with a little bit of smoked salmon. And then we're on to our main courses, which is a lamb. And then my sort of a dish we're really proud of coming up with is a new way to serve a beef Wellington.
1: And you start with the wine, you know, the wine tasting, and it's not the food that starts. What's the rationale behind it?
9: I think starting with the wine, everybody arrives there, they got time. The wine sort of starts the conversation going before the evening gets going with the food and the wine pairing. So you arrive, you get a nice glass of wine, sommelier and the wine farms talk you through the wine, and then that sort of gets the conversation going and just makes the night flow a little bit better.
1: And what goes into creating a menu where every course has to work with a particular wine, and how do you make sure the wine and the food elevate one another?
9: So it's a process of, first of all, we sit down probably a month before each event with our sommelier keys. And we literally taste the wines, and then we start talking about what we taste in the wines. And then through that process, we then develop the menu dish by dish. And then it's a couple of weeks of sort of testing and making sure that they work together, and then then the night comes and then the food goes well together.
1: And the 11th Floor was recently nominated for South Africa's Best Restaurant and Africa's Best Rooftop Restaurant at the 2026 World Culinary Awards. And, I mean, this is huge. This is big. What sets it apart from everybody else?
9: First of all, the food. I think everyone goes to a restaurant for the food. So the food is number one. And then our service, our venue, everything that sort of comes with the experience. We don't sort of just worry about one element. We worry about every element from the moment you walk in the door all the way through to the end of your evening when you're walking out the door.
1: This sounds really, really exciting. So it's happening on, let's just take a look at the final wine pairing dinner on the 2026 is on Wednesday, the 2nd of September.
9: That's correct, yeah. Next week, Wednesday.
1: And you have to be invited for you to have a space.
9: No, you don't have to be invited. You just got to make a booking. So you can go onto our website. You can make a booking for the evening. And then we do have a limited number. We normally limit it to 60 guests. Anybody is more than welcome to come taste the wines and the food.
1: And do you have any, can people go on socials to find you?
9: Absolutely. They can find us at the 11th floor. So literally just at the 11th floor. And then if they're looking for me personally, you can find me at Chef Kyle Marshall.
1: Great stuff. Thank you so much. That's Executive Chef Kyle Marshall speaking to us. And the 11th floor, of course, final wine pairing dinner, 2026, Wednesday, 2nd of September. And you can go to socials to find out more information. Chef, Executive Chef Kyle, thank you so much for making time, and have yourself a great weekend ahead.
9: Awesome. Thank you. Thank you for having me.
1: And bye-bye for now.
9: Bye.
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11: 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For 90 years, SAFM has been part of the conversation. 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Four extraordinary women, four extraordinary journeys. One question: what does it mean to be an SAFM woman? SAFM 90 years, women, a new voice. 90 years of conversation, a nation story. Our shared future. From 1 August, SAFM. For 90 years, South Africa has changed. Governments have changed. Generations have changed. Technology has changed. But through it all, one thing has remained. The conversation. From the voices of yesterday.
12: This morning, to me, well, it took 8 attempts, but the Big Easy finally did it. South Africa's Ernie Els finally recorded his first win.
13: And it's just a month and a half until the start of the World Summit in Johannesburg. 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
15: 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And it's time for our music documentary series, The Music Makers. What is it all about?
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1: We have a list and a half tonight. We have your texts, so we decided let's go to your texts for tonight. Tapelo in West Rand, so you said, please can you play me Prince KB, Msaki, Fetch Your Life, Uptown Funk, Mark Ronson, Bruno Mars, Candy Staten, Young Hearts Run Free. I've also got Tabo E. Nigel. You said, please can you play me Jackson 5, I Want You Back, Steve Winwood, Higher. And then KK in Kimberley, you said Black Coffee, We Dance Again, The Banderas. Seems like everybody loves The Banderas. This Is Your Life, and This Is Not My Doing, by the way. It's not my doing. And then Jabwin Zebediela. Who is Zebediela? Do you know where Zebediela is? Polokwane, in the middle of, I don't know, close to Bushbuck Ridge, somewhere there. Crystal Waters, Faith Evans, Womack and Womack, and then Prince and KZN. You said, please can you play me Tebe, Boomshaka and Kashif. And then who else? I think I've got everybody covered. So, your music for your listening pleasure. Indulge. I hope you enjoy.
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3: 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Sao Tome and Principe gained independence in 1975, a nation shaped by cocoa plantations and island resilience. Agriculture, tourism, and fishing support the economy. Cocoa remains one of its most important exports, but challenges remain. Economic vulnerability, limited infrastructure, and climate pressures.
4: The union building is just there. Below there is a sea of young people from different racial backgrounds and colors. It's actually quite amazing to see. And all of them are talking about one thing, and that these must fall.
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And throughout this month, we have been looking back and remembering the voices, the moments, the people, and the journey. This Monday, the conversation comes together. Five remarkable voices and one historic roundtable. Professor Gilbert Motsoaledi, Professor Sisanda Nkwala, Advocate Robin Siulal, Ms. Nada Wochela, GE of SABC Radio, and Ms. Judy Nwokedi, former Managing Director of SABC Public Broadcasting Services. The SAFM 90th Anniversary Roundtable, reflecting on where we come from, what SAFM has meant to South Africa, and where the next chapter takes us. Monday, the 31st of August, on The Daily Discourse, 90 Years of History. 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

0: Have you ever wondered how government is spending public money, which is your money? 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
1: For 90 years, South Africa has changed. Governments have changed. Generations have changed. Technology has changed. But through it all, one thing has remained. The conversation. From the voices of yesterday.
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2: 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And it's time for our music documentary series, The Music Makers. What is it all about?
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Kansas, where the man says it's gonna be coming down all night. 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

0: For 90 years, SAFM has traveled with South Africa through change, uncertainty, and history. And throughout this month, we have been looking back and remembering the voices, the moments, the people, and the journey. This Monday, the conversation comes together. Five remarkable voices and one historic roundtable. Professor Gilbert Motsoaledi, Professor Sisanda Nkwala, Advocate Robin Siulal, Miss Nada Wochela, GE of SABC Radio, and Miss Judy Nwokedi, former Managing Director of SABC Public Broadcasting Services. The SAFM 90th Anniversary Roundtable, reflecting on where we come from, what SAFM has meant to South Africa, and where the next chapter takes us. Monday, the 31st of August, on The Daily Discourse, 90 years of history, one conversation about the future. Only on SAFM, still leading the conversations that move us. Before there was the SAFM you know today, there was the English service. 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
0: Through the release of Nelson Mandela.
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0: The conversations continued, and in 1995, a new SAFM emerged. A new country, a new voice, a new chapter. This August, SAFM looks back at the journey that brought us here. The voices, the moments, the people, the history. 90 years of conversation, a nation story, our shared future. 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You want to hear.

SAFM has signed a code of conduct that is enforced by the Broadcasting Complaints Commission of South Africa. Under the code, we are committed to giving news that is accurate, comment that is fair, and programming that is not harmful, does not amount to hate speech, or contain violence or explicit sex. If you think we are not living up to that code, then you can inform the Broadcasting Complaints Commission of South Africa. Direct any complaints in writing to the Broadcasting Complaints Commission of South Africa. PO Box 142365, Craig Hall 2024. 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
1: a space where generations come together in conversation that seek to spark curiosity, inspire innovation, and feed the curious mind. For arts, culture, and robust conversations, join me every weekday between 1 and 3 p.m. on The Full Circle with Bridget Masinga as we explore the stories, lessons, and conversations that guide us back to self.

0: The people are no longer interested in having equal rights with the white people in South Africa. They want the tables to be turned so that the white man can get a taste of his own medicine and feel what it was like to be oppressed.
1: Seychelles gained independence in 1976. A small nation with a global tourism reputation, tourism and fishing drive the economy, one of Africa's highest income countries per capita. But challenges remain: climate change, rising sea levels, and economic dependence on tourism.
2: This is what we are becoming. SAFM, leading the conversations that move us.

0: Mauritius gained independence in 1968, a small island that transformed itself through vision and stability. Finance, tourism, technology, and manufacturing power the economy, often recognized for strong governance and economic growth. Yet challenges remain: rising living costs, climate risk, and economic inequality. Still, Mauritius continues to evolve with confidence and innovation.
1: Business sector, there isn't any growth and there isn't any injection from the government to say, hey, you know, let's rather expand sectors so that we can handle the capacity of graduates being produced yearly, you know.
2: This is what we are becoming. SAFM, leading the conversations that move us.

0: For 90 years, South Africa has changed. Governments have changed. Generations have changed. Technology has changed. But through it all, one thing has remained. The conversation. From the voices of yesterday.
1: This morning to me, well, it took 8 attempts, but the Big Easy finally did it. South Africa's Ernie Els finally recorded his first win.
2: And it's just a month and a half until the start of the World Summit in Johannesburg. Now, most people are aware of the summit's goals.
3: The other thing that I wanted to mention is the fact that she has really paid a very big price for taking up music. 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
4: 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And it's time for our music documentary series, The Music Makers. What is it all about?
0: To the voices shaping tomorrow. This August, SAFM celebrates 90 years of conversation. 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

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Every generation has questions. Every generation has a voice. For 90 years, SAFM has been part of the conversation. This August, we listen back to the voices that brought us here. We celebrate the people who shaped our journey, and we listen for the voices that will shape what comes next, including the launch of a new annual SAFM property. This Women's Month, we are in search of an SAFM woman. 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One question: what does it mean to be an SAFM woman? 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

0: In case you missed it,
1: Herman Mashaba, he's the last one to talk. He promised 2 years ago, I'm going to spend my money. I'll get those people out of Lily Mine. Where are they? They're still there.
2: Herman Mashaba, when you hear something like that, like I said, you could be sitting on an island somewhere, but you take this criticism. You must have a very thick skin. And how do you respond to something like that?
3: Well, I'm used to people who are drunk calling radio stations. And you can hear this person is not sober.
0: That was not-

0: In case you missed it,
1: K does with ethical standards that is beyond any reproach and question, with integrity, with necessary qualifications, who basically are going to have to work, you know, differently. That is why leaders at this level are expected to produce ward delivery schedules. Each and every mayor, including their collectives, including those ward councillors, are going to have to have ward delivery schedules to be assessed.
2: Dr. Dixon Masemola, ANC NEC member.
0: That was The Meeting Point with Koketso Sachane.